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4: Residents and property owners are urged to be prepared as hurricane season opened on Monday. The National Weather Service expects fewer than average storms this year. State officials stress one hurricane can be devastating. 8 to 14 named storms are predicted, with at least three of those expected to reach Category 3 status. The last hurricane to make landfall in Connecticut was Gloria in 1985. An East Haven High School substitute teacher is facing criminal charges. Rawad Muhammad Al-Hawari is charged with two counts of risk of injury to a child and disorderly conduct. The investigation began after a student reported that Al-Hawari, who is 26, made inappropriate and sexual comments to students in the classroom in March. Five students reported similar inappropriate conversations with Al-Hawari. The NBA Finals opens Wednesday. The Knicks on the road against the Spurs. I'm Torrey Gates.
5: Have you heard the news?
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0: The Beatles released the Phil Spector-produced album Let It Be. It generates 3 number one hits, Get Back, Let It Be, and their final number one, The Long and Winding Road. The Kinks' song Lola, about a romantic encounter with a transvestite, makes number 2 UK and number 9 US. In July, the Stooges released their second album on Elektra Records, Fun House. And British band Mungo Jerry are number one in the UK, number three in the US with the single In the Summertime.
1: Have a drink, have a drive, go out and see what you can find.
0: In August, Eric Clapton releases his first solo album and scores a top 20 hit with his cover of J.J. Cale's After Midnight. Neil Diamond scores his first number one with Cracklin' Rosie. September of 1970, Neil Young has a top 10 album with After the Gold Rush. War, an anti-war protest song by Edwin Starr, tops the charts.
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5: He's here. Now, broadcasting from the underground command post, deep in the bowels of a hidden bunker, somewhere under the brick and steel of a nondescript building, we've once again made contact with our leader, Mark Levin.
6: Central Command, U.S. Central Command, CENTCOM, has put out the following statement 29 minutes ago. U.S. forces successfully defeated multiple Iranian ballistic missiles and drones and conducted self-defense strikes on Qasem Island in response to attempted attacks by Iran across the Middle East. Across the Middle East. Iran launched several ballistic missiles. We're not even negotiating over ballistic missiles, to my knowledge, toward regional neighbors. However, all failed to hit their intended targets. Two Iranian missiles fired at Kuwait fell short or broke apart en route, and three missiles launched at Bahrain were immediately intercepted by United States and Bahrain Air Defense Forces. Moments earlier, U.S. Command, CENTCOM, forces shot down three one-way attack drones launched by Iran towards civilian mariners that were rightfully transiting regional waters. American forces also conducted self-defense strikes on an Iranian military ground control station on Qasem Island. No U.S. personnel were harmed. CENTCOM forces remain vigilant and ready to defend against unwarranted Iranian aggression during the ongoing ceasefire. Listen to that sentence. Listen to this sentence. CENTCOM forces remain vigilant and ready to defend against unwarranted Iranian aggression during the ongoing ceasefire. What ongoing ceasefire? We're playing defense, they're on offense. We expect the Israelis to play defense when Hezbollah's on offense. This is not how Americans fight. We're Americans, damn it. This is the United States of America. We don't let these third world Islamist pieces of crap to do this to us? Or do we? Or do we? This is why people are getting disheartened. They're getting worn out. Let's go. Let's go. And not just another hit. A knockout. All right, you can phase that out. Thank you. A knockout. I'm a warmonger. Stupid people. Stupid people. Zorhan Mandami. This guy's the point of the Islamist spear. This was a massive win for the Marxist Islamists, for the people who are leading this revolution to destroy our country, to take over our biggest city. And it is from there that he intends to change the city fundamentally, its population and its culture. He wants people to leave. He's trying to push out capitalists. He's trying to push out successful people. He's trying to bring in more and more Islamists, illegal aliens, and so forth and so on. Here he is talking about the New York City Israel Parade participants, just to be as clear as he can about where he stands. Cut eight, go.
7: What do you say to New Yorkers outraged that members of the administration marched with an Israeli official who called for the total annihilation of Gaza's cities, the finance minister, Smotrich?
6: What a question. What a question. Stupid. Go ahead.
8: Clear time and time again over the course of the campaign my criticisms of the Israeli government. And you can see in the participation of the far-right Israeli minister, Smotrich, as well as...
6: America. We hear this from Megyn Kelly. We hear this from all the stooges, all the frauds, all the phonies. We hear it from Mondami. We hear it from this Piers Morgan, who failed in British media, which is hard to do. Complete clown and ass. All of them, same damn thing. Well, I have a right to question the government. Nobody said you don't have the right to question a government. But look, they take these various ministers who are part of a coalition government. They're right-wingers. And whether I support them or not, I don't even know who all of them are. The fact of the matter is that not one of them comes anywhere close to being as diabolical and evil and murderous and torturous as any of them in Iran, as any of them in Hamas, Hezbollah. This is just an excuse. Go ahead.
8: A vision of annihilation. A complicity.
6: There's no vision of annihilation, you Ugandan jackass. You Marxist puke. You Islamist fraud. Annihilation? Ladies and gentlemen, we went through this the other night. The vast majority of the Arab Muslim countries now were Christian countries. The entirety of the state of Israel and beyond was Jewish. 4,000 years ago, 3,800 years and change. Christianity, a little over 2,000 years. Islam, 1,700 years ago. So how is it that there are literally 3 Jews left in Iraq? How is it that there are literally 4 Jews left in Egypt, 3 Jews left in Yemen? How is that possible? How is it that Bethlehem, the birthplace of Jesus Christ, which was 85% Christian 10 years ago, is now 15% Christian? Where are the Christians in the Middle East? The only place they are where they're growing is in the state of Israel. The annihilation of the Palestinians that didn't even exist as a name until 1965, when an Egyptian by the name of Arafat was working with the KGB in Russia to concoct that whole notion? The annihilation. Who's conquering Europe? The Jews in Israel? Who's conquering North Africa and slaughtering the Christians there? The Jews in Israel? Who's slaughtering the Christians in Syria? What is this, a joke? Notice he never talks about how women are treated by the Islamists. It's so horrendous, so monstrous. Notice he never talks about the white girls who were targeted and raped by the thousands And they were raped hundreds of times. I put the clip up. The testimony's there. What kind of ideology is this? What kind of ideology is it that on October 7, 2023, the brutalization, the debauchery, the inhumanity that took place, and same with the hostages, several of whom were American. Have you seen what's going on in Africa? Have you seen they cut babies in half with machetes? They decapitate people. They haven't done anything except they're Christian. And this bastard mayor talks about the vision of annihilation. He goes on, I don't even want to hear his voice, a complicity in genocide. Even a radical left-wing international organization, the ICC, concluded there was no genocide. But the mayor of New York has concluded that there was. He says they don't have the sanctity for the value, even the sanctity of children in Gaza. Does this POS even know what happens to little girls in Gaza? Does he know what happens to little girls by the Islamist fundamentalist? Does he even raise his voice about it? How about that lovely wife of his and the stuff she was posting? My God. The fact that anybody voted for this POS. You have to be mentally ill. I'll be right back.
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14: 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Peter Frampton hits number one with his double live album Frampton Comes Alive. It would become the best-selling album of 1976.

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0: pleasure to have with us Noah Rothman. Writes at National Review. He's actually part of the family. Used to work with John Batchelor and work with Mr. Producer, Rich Cementa. And it's a pleasure to have him with us because he's written a very timely, actually prescient and important book, Blood and Progress, A Century of Left-Wing Violence in America. Now, this is really compelling, and you'll learn a lot from this, and you'll understand a lot of what's going on here. Noah, welcome to the program. Let's start at the beginning. You make the case the left has always been violent. It's particularly violent right now. What do you mean by it's always been violent?
1: Well, we always hear about how the American right is uniquely violent. And we hear about it after a confirmed assassination attempt or an armed assault on an ICE facility or a CBP facility or the mobs that descend nightly on American cities. And you have to wonder, you know, maybe I'm going to confront the evidence of my own eyes, because it does look like we're in the midst of a wave of left-wing violence, and yet there's very few who are willing to confront what that means or divine where this comes from and explore the patterns of left-wing violence. And when you do, as I did, you see that American history is peppered with anarchistic and socialistic violence, going back for the last 125 years or so. So that's what I did, go back the last 125 years or so and explore the degree to which this pattern of left-wing violence mirrors previous patterns of left-wing violence. And why is it always a particular sort of progressive activist who is inclined towards Marxian revolutionary violence? Well, there you have it. The socialistic revolutionary tendency, which licenses violence based on the subjective assessment of relative oppression, is something that's been a feature of left-wing activism since the anarchistic mobs that began to organize at the end of the 19th century and accreted around the Soviet cause and the proletarian revolutionary cause in the beginning of the 20th century. You see these patterns that are so clearly defined and do not depart from this historical pattern that you have to wonder whether this history is obscure or whether it's being suppressed. And I come down on the side of suppression.
0: Mm-hmm. So this revolution has never stopped, right? Isn't that that's what's going on here until they actually achieve what it is they claim they want to achieve?
1: Yeah, the anarchists of the 1910s, 1920s were in league with the socialists, but they had disagreed over the level of violence that was necessary to bring about the revolution. But the revolution was the goal, and if violence was necessary, then that's what they did to get there. The Marxist guerrilla movements of the 1960s, 1970s, and 1980s, similarly, they had orbited around Cuba and the Cuban revolutionary cause, evolving eventually into pan-Arabists and later just straight-up Islamists when the Islamic Revolution in Iran incorporated Marxian elements. There's still a cult of Che in revolutionary Iran, which is, again, an understudied feature of Marxist and Islamist revolutionary violence. And then when you start to apply those, look at those patterns, look at those historical events, and look for similarities with today's wave, you see a lot of it. You see this tendency to believe that a galvanizing act of violence will ignite a broader audience and lead the rest of us, this cowed and passive population, to the revolution that they know we actually want. We just need permission to pursue it. Yeah. The Italian anarchists called it propaganda of the deed. Today they call it direct action, but it's the same thing. It's just revolutionary violence, bloodletting designed to let you know that the God bleeds, and therefore we can all rise up against it. You saw that. Did you see that video of those women outside the Luigi Mangione trial?
0: Oh, yeah.
1: Supporters of Luigi Mangione?
0: Mm-hmm.
1: Grotesque. Grotesque.
0: The three of them.
1: But what did they say? What did that woman say? She said, you know, a less passive population would have risen up against our oppressive conditions, this terrorist. She called Brian Thompson, the former CEO, the murdered CEO of United Healthcare, called him a terrorist, said his children were better off without him, that they had been bequeathed blood money, and that his death would bring us closer to the revolution. David Horowitz said it best, paraphrasing an SDS radical. The issue is never the issue. The issue is always the revolution.
0: Now, what about the role of the Democrat Party, which seems to be the umbrella political entity for this? Has that always been the case?
1: Not always the case. The Italian anarchists, the early anarchists, and, you know, if you actually looked at it, the violent radicals, the anarchists in the early 20th century, the Marxist guerrilla movements, Occupy Wall Street, the 2020 George Floyd mobs, Democratic officials, they attempt to ingratiate themselves with these mobs, right? They see in them zeal, passion, some kind of instrument of political utility that can be harnessed and wielded if they were clever enough. But if you actually ask these people on the ground, they never had any use at any point in history for democratic political professionals. Throw them into the ocean. They don't need them. But that never seems to occur to these democratic leaders throughout the centuries who have just subordinated discretion to what they see as this tantalizing display of political passion that they can use for wield for themselves. And so they go to great lengths in ways that should discredit their movement, but certainly give license to people who are inclined towards violence. Look at how they reacted to the Brian Thompson murder. Alexandria Ocasio-Cortez, Elizabeth Warren, Chris Murphy, Bernie Sanders, they all condemned the murder. But then they said, but, which discredits everything that came before it. This renders it all dismissible. They said, but you have to understand, everybody's so angry. But you have to understand health insurance is broken. Bernie Sanders said it better. But you have to understand the health insurance system is broken, and the finance system is broken, and the housing system is broken, and the education system is broken. It's all broken. So what we need is a holistic solution to all our problems, a social upheaval from below, in which you and me and everybody else will get what's coming to us.
0: Has the Democrat Party today been devoured by this, or is the Democrat Party feeding this?
1: I think they're feeding it. I think most don't really want to entertain the prospect of political violence. Listen, what do they mean? What's implicit when they point their finger at the American right and say, no, no, no, you guys are the most violent? Well, implicit in that is a condemnation of violence, right? There's a taboo that they know the American people do not appreciate extra legal violence in the pursuit of social change. That's why they're accusing the American right of pursuing it. So that's a good stigma. I can work with that. But at the same time, they also tend to ingratiate themselves with these latently potentially violent movements, only the latest being the anti-Israel, pro-Hamas mobs, which you were saying in the earlier segment, you know, and I write in this book, quite a bit of the agitation that we've been subjected to from this cohort stretches back to the Cold War and statecraft by the KGB. A lot of these narratives that you hear from the activist class, neocolonial enterprise, a white outpost in the brown global south, a genocidaire, uses famine and rape as weapons of war. These were devices designed to advance the Soviet geopolitical project. They called it Zionology. After the wars in 1967 and 1973, the Soviet Union made a lot of bad investments in Arab armies. So it was just a practical project to discredit Israel. And you hear these narratives even today from the mouths of activists, all of whom the Democratic Party is trying to get in good with.
0: Well, I'm going to hold you over the break. Noah Rothman, this is a fantastic, crucially important book right now, especially Blood and Progress, A Century of Left-Wing Violence in America. You can get it on Amazon.com, any major bookstore. Order it during the break. We'll be right back. 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
2: Fox News, I'm Tom Rigotti. The Homeland Security Secretary gets questioned by a Senate panel about an immigration detention facility in Newark, New Jersey. Fox's Jessica Rosenthal reports.
3: Connecticut Democratic Senator Chris Murphy accused Homeland Security Secretary Mark Wayne Mullen of mocking detainees' concerns.
4: Nowhere in these letters is a demand for ethnic food. They describe pretty horrific conditions.
3: Mullen said they're lying. They have additional beds that aren't even being used and far more medical staff than even the state's own prison system.
2: The White House Correspondents Association has rescheduled its annual dinner for July 24th after April's shooting targeting President Trump. Fox's Jackie Heinrich reports it'll be held at the Waldorf Astoria in Washington.
5: It'll be considerably smaller than our regular venue. It was just the simplest choice to throw something together in 5 weeks' time that usually takes us a year.
2: The suspected shooter is charged with trying to assassinate the president. 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
6: 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Rockman, how he's getting on Fox from time to time, writes beautifully for National Review. Blood in Progress, The Sanctuary of Left and Violence in America is a killer book.
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6: Go on Amazon and order your
7: copy. Did you know that basic car maintenance is an important part of avoiding serious accidents and
6: injuries? The afterword of the book,
7: a car care counselor is urging
6: truly arrest the cycle of radicalization.
7: In routine maintenance.
6: We're going to need a more responsible class of American elites. And it goes on. Now, my question to you is that what we have now, and how do we get that?
8: We're far from it, unfortunately. What we get it is by having a political culture that rewards excellence and rewards responsibility in our communicators. We have the precise opposite right now. And I don't have a panacea for this problem. I don't offer one. You know, publishers always want to know, like, what can you do? If I were to suggest what we could do about political violence in America, I would be in a much better financial position.
6: Isn't that funny, though, the publishers say, we need recommendations, we need solutions. But anyway, go ahead.
8: Well, it's not that I don't have any. Right. The New Line Institute, for example, makes some recommendations for law enforcement, ways in which they could deprive those who are inclined to political violence on both sides of the spectrum of the narrative that the state is arrayed against them. Both sides of this equation believe that the state is on the other side. But applying the tools that law enforcement has on the books proactively and aggressively is how you roll up these waves of political violence. It's how it worked in the 20th century, and it's how it would work today. Beyond that, also restoring politics as we understand it to its proper sphere. Politics today, as we talk about it, doesn't have anything to do with elections or legislative affairs. It has to do with, it's totalistic. It has to do with the commercials you watch and the shows you watch and the food you eat and the alcohol you drink and the people you associate with. All that stuff is outside the purview of politics. But when you fixate on it and you get really annoyed that public institutions aren't addressing what you believe is a moral imperative, it's radicalizing. And you've just misconstrued what the American Social Compact can deliver. So I have some recommendations, but it starts with modeling the behavior that we want to see in the world.

0: which is easier said than done.
1: Yeah, because it looks like the Democrat Party is increasingly radicalized, no?
0: Yeah. No, it's certainly, it's beholden to a radicalized fringe, which is deeply dispiriting because that radicalized fringe is inclined towards revolutionary solutions to otherwise banal political problems. And they have, as I write in this book, there's a kind of empathy. It is a type of empathy which inverts the role of victim and victimizer. They see in, and we're talking about rank criminality, they see in the victim an instrument of societal oppression. And they see in the victimizer somebody who's who has no agency, no control over their actions, and is essentially a vessel for societal forces. And when you get that in mindset, you get what my colleague Andy McCarthy called the Progressive Prosecutor Project, in which the country just declines to prosecute criminality, operating under this delusion that criminality is a social construct. And then the flip side of that, by the way, is the activist class that looks at people like Daniel Penny, who is a New York City subway rider who subdued a hostile vagrant who was menacing his fellow riders, accidentally killed him, was acquitted by a jury in self-defense. But that verdict is disregarded by the activist class because they don't believe that the courts are a legitimate mechanism for adjudicating disputes. They don't believe that the courts are legitimate. And so any of their verdicts must be disregarded. Therefore, Daniel Penny was a vigilante. That's how they describe it. And therefore, the criminal, who they wouldn't prosecute, is an instrument of historical forces beyond his control. That's the inversion we're talking about. And that's the environment that begets lawlessness and violence, political or otherwise.
1: The book is Blood and Progress. You can get it on Amazon.com, any major bookstore. If you want to get it tomorrow, go to Amazon.com. Blood and Progress, A Century of Left-Wing Violence in America. How's your book been received by the media? Do they pretend it doesn't exist?
0: Yes, they pretend it doesn't exist, which they shouldn't. If they wanted to be smart, they would attack me because they would launder into the discourse what I believe is a pretty fair-minded argument against political violence, both left and right. And I think it's a sort of, because you can't honestly write this book, as I say, without addressing the degree to which one side takes inspiration from or resolves to mete out vengeance against the other side. So you can't look at one side of this equation and think you're solving the problem, and that's what the political class in this country does. They look at the right and only the right, and they dismiss everything that comes from the left, and they think that they're addressing the problem. They're not addressing the problem. They're making it worse. This is what I hope readers of Blood and Progress will take away from it. But yeah, well, not a lot of attacks from the media. I'm hoping for more.
1: Let me ask you about this. We talked about this horseshoe people do, sort of the radical left and radical right. I mean, if you take it to its extreme, sort of the fascists or neo-fascists combining with the Marxists, Islamists, and so forth. We see the woke right, and we see this Marxist sort of Islamist entity, and we see them sort of coalescing, beginning to coalesce to attack MAGA, to attack Israel, to attack people like me. But regardless, is this something new?
0: Well, it's not new, but it's new for conservative and Republican politics in America. Now, it's not my book, but there's a companion book, Jason Burke's The Revolutionists, which describes how international left gravitated away from Marxist-style Cuban revolutionary politics and towards pan-Arabism and, again, Islamism, as we discussed in the last segment. And there is a right-wing radical element to that, which adopts the very same tactics and is inclined towards the very same radicalizing tracks that are typically more attractive to the American left. I'm thinking of specifically the Unabomber Manifesto. That is something that is really enlivens the far right in Europe, for example. But it hasn't really been attractive to the American right here previous to this generation. This generation is inclined towards it. But the progressive left has always found in that kind of neo-Luddism a certain and environmental, environmentalist line, a certain galvanizing idea that has been attracted to those who are inclined towards violence. Environmentalist violence, animal rights violence of that sort, has a neo-Luddite-ist flavor to it. And that's typically been a left-wing thing in this country, as has been paranoid conspiratorial politics. You know, a lot of the stuff that was native to Marin County has been absorbed by the activist class on the American right. And, yeah, it's becoming a lot less distinguishable from the American left. That's one of the things that I inveigh against in this book.
1: Mm-hmm. Well, it's a great book. I can see you put a lot of work into it. So let me ask you, how long did it take you to write the book?
0: So it's actually bound up. Well, I've been writing about American political violence for a decade or so, and I've been scared of it. It's one that I write about things that terrify me. And it was odd because I'd get a lot of attention when I would write about violence on the American right and condemn it. But not the other side. There was a lot of silence around that. And so I got this. I wrote a magazine piece after the Brian Thompson assassination, and I wrote a treatment for the book then. But it was hard to get it picked up by a publisher until Sarah Milgram and Yaron Leshinsky were murdered outside a Jewish event in Washington, D.C. last summer. Then I sold the book. And it was supposed to come out in October, but then Charlie Kirk was killed, and we had to push it up. The extent to which this book has been bound up in bloodshed actually kind of weighs on my soul a little bit, but it demonstrates the degree to which we're in the middle of a left-wing wave of violence, a very familiar left-wing wave of violence, and it's unrecognizable unless you know the contours and scope of this sort of thing. And I hope Blood in Progress gets everybody aware of what waves of left-wing violence look like, so we could get our hands around it and begin, at least on the margins, to push against this problem.
1: Yeah, exactly right. It's a great book by Noah Rothman, who we're talking to. Blood in Progress, A Century of Left-Wing Violence in America. You can get it at Amazon.com. Just put in Blood in Progress or on all my social sites. Noah, fantastic job. We really appreciate you working so hard on this. It's a great book.
0: Thank you so much, sir. I really appreciate it. Thanks for having me.
1: All right, you take care of yourself. God bless. And it is a very easily digestible book. And it walks you through an amazing history of violence in this country. And he points out that we're in a heightened state of violence with respect to the left right now. But it's not the first time this has happened. My concern is, and one of the ways he says to control it, and he's right, is to actually enforce the law around some of these people up and throw them in jail and so forth, is that's part of the reason the cops are under attack. The Democrat Party's attacking local cops, state cops, federal cops, trying to defund them. You heard that Steyer, he called ICE a criminal enterprise. This is real quackery, and it's very dangerous. But I would encourage you to get your own copy. I've very much enjoyed going through it and have learned a ton. Blood in Progress. Just use that name, Blood in Progress. Go to Amazon by Noah Rothman. It'll pop up. It's discounted, as all new books are, and I think you're going to learn a lot from it. People say, why is this happening? Why is that happening? And you'll learn why it's happening. Blood in Progress, Century of Left-Wing Violence in America by Noah Rothman. And, of course, the left-wing media wants nothing to do with it. You want to know why? Because they're part of the problem. They are. They stoke it, in my view. Especially podcasters, their cable channels, and their networks. History is unfolding right before our eyes, ladies and gentlemen. The President of the United States has delivered on so many consequential promises, from our borders to building confidence back in America, securing all kinds of trade deals and so forth. And I believe our system, however, was never meant for one person to take charge and shoulder all the weight of the nation's problems. That's up to us. We the people. We're the sovereign. Depends on millions of informed, engaged citizens who are willing to stand up for faith, family, and freedom. There's a lot more to be done. That's where you come in. 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
3: A man acquitted of murder is fighting new lesser charges. Lawyers for Raoul Valier say the new charges should be dismissed after a jury found him not guilty of murder and manslaughter in the stabbing death of James McGrath. Valier was also found not guilty of assault in three other stabbings, which all happened outside a house party in Shelton in 2022. Prosecutors later filed amended information charging Valier with one count of reckless manslaughter and reckless assault. A federal judge must determine the future of the new cases within 90 days. The general counsel of the Connecticut State Colleges and University System has been put on administrative leave. Karen Bufkin is the latest departure of the organization following an investigation into the former interim chancellor. John Maduko resigned in April following a sexual harassment complaint. The Mets are taking on the Mariners again this evening while the Yankees host the Guardians. I'm Torrey Gates.
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0: That's Hannity's favorite song. No, not really. This is from the Telegraph, International Economics. Gold has overtaken U.S. bonds to become central bank's favorite investment. The share of gold in central banks' official holdings of foreign currencies, I'm reading, this is the news today, climbed 27% last year, surpassing U.S. Treasuries at 22%, according to a report from the European Central Bank. Gold's soaring price is the main reason for its newfound dominance of central banks' foreign reserves. This is fresh off the presses today from the Telegraph. The cost of a troy ounce rose by 65% last year, finishing in 2025 near a record $4,322. Central banks were also using gold to shore up their balance sheets against the headwinds of geopolitics. The bank cited a survey from late 2025 in which central banks said geopolitics was the third biggest risk they faced, behind cybersecurity and other cyber incidents. Three-quarters of central banks said geopolitical risk had increased last year. A third of the banks said geopolitics would be the most important factor guiding the management of their foreign currency reserves over the next 5 years. Gold is traditionally viewed, they write, as a haven when markets or politics are stormy. This has traditionally led central banks to favor U.S. bonds and other dollar-denominated investments, which are highly liquid. But central banks have grown more cautious. More cautious. The U.S. government's debt is growing faster than demand for its bonds and faster than the American economy. The debt-to-GDP ratio has risen from just over 100% in the 2010s to more than 120%. The value of U.S. treasuries held in custody by central banks and other official institutions at the New York Federal Reserve declined by $82 billion and $2.7 billion in March alone, the lowest level since 2012. You get the gist. This is not an advertisement. This is not a sponsor. This is the news from the Telegraph. Gold overtakes bonds as world's favorite investment. World's favorite investment. But it is propitious. It is timely. It's the warning that I keep talking about. And you're going to hear more and more articles like this. So central banks are buying more gold than they're buying American treasuries. American treasuries used to be the gold standard. I'm going to be straight with you. I talk about protecting your liberty, your family, and your future. And right now, I think one of the smartest moves you can make is to quickly diversify your financial future with gold. Gold has had a little bit of a pullback, but as you can hear, the trajectory is up, up, and away. But it does mean you have a small, tight window of opportunity to get it at a lower price before the next move up. It reached 28 record highs last year. And I believe that move is coming again and quickly. The fundamentals haven't changed. The spending keeps going on. More and more money's being printed. 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I'm just telling you now, diversification is the key. It'd be the key. Now, we're going to be watching what goes on in Iran and so forth during the course of the night, because they are 6 hours ahead of us. So it's 3 a.m. there. So in 3 or 4 hours, it's daylight. It's something to pay attention to, and we will be paying attention to it, as we always do. And I'm glad you're here. And I try to provide you with the best information I have and the best judgment I have. And that's why I think you're here. No amount of attacks on me or threats against me are going to change what I've been doing here for, what, 24 years, Mr. Producer? Ladies and gentlemen, we salute our armed forces, police officers, firefighters, emergency personnel, ICE. We love you.
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15: Fox News, I'm Tom Graham. The Trump administration halting a plan to create a $1.8 billion anti-weaponization fund, supporters say, was aimed at compensating those over-prosecuted during the Biden era. Justice Department Acting Attorney General Todd Blanche.
16: The reasons for the fund, I think, remain as important as they were before, but we are not moving forward with the fund.
15: Democrats accused President Trump of attempting to create a slush fund for his supporters. A popular weight loss drug will soon be more accessible to Medicare patients.
17: GLP-1 weight loss drugs will be available for Medicare patients for $50 a month beginning July 1st. Centers for Medicare and Medicaid Services Administrator Dr. Mehmet Oz says the weight loss drugs prescribed by doctors can help lower downstream conditions connected to obesity.
15: Fox's Jared Halpern, America's listening to Fox News.
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back on top with the number one album in the U.S. and the U.K. and a number one single, Angie. Come on, baby. Let's Get It On is a number one single and a number two album for Marvin Gaye. Also in August of 73, Stevie Wonder is back with the number four album, Inner Visions. And Florida band Lynyrd Skynyrd released their debut album, have a top 20 hit with Freebird, and tour

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0: Let's have some fun on a Tuesday, a fantastic Tuesday. And man, oh man, what a show you are in store for tonight. We're going to talk about institutionalizing communism and what they think about rules and laws. That's going to kind of be a theme to open up the show. We'll talk about the different fingers of the communist fist working together when it doesn't seem like they should. The Bidens continue to prove they're probably the most evil family in the history of American politics, and that's saying something. We have gay music, all that, and so much more coming up tonight on the world-famous Jesse Kelly Show. Now, I want to talk about something. You see, there is such a thing as institutions, as you know. And institutions are insanely powerful. Institutions are where society, all societies, get their training and their guidance. That's what you get from institutions of various kinds. Education, religion, media, government. But they're institutions. Societies, as I've explained many times before, are built on the institutions. Those are the pillars that hold up a society. They're load-bearing, right? And institutions are instrumental in setting the rules and morals and values of a society, right? Now, if I had you just make laws, your job is to make laws for America, for your state, for your town. What would you have in mind when you made the laws? We'd probably disagree on some laws. You'd like this and I wouldn't like that, or I'd want this and you wouldn't want that. So not that there wouldn't be disagreement, but in the end, your laws would be to make society better, right? To make society more prosperous, safer, a good place for children to grow up, for older people to grow old. Just your idea, whether you succeeded or not, the intention behind every rule, every law you put down, it would be to make society better, to improve the lot in life of people around you, of your fellow citizens, to improve the country. That's what your idea would be, right? Yeah, communists don't think like that. Communists, when they think about setting laws, setting rules, institutionalizing values, that's going to be a little theme here. When they think about that, they think all rules, all laws, every bit of it should only be designed to protect and promote the communist revolution, to protect themselves, protect their power. Everything should work out that way. When couple examples, when it comes to the media, you've seen the last two Democrat presidents both do this. Barack Obama did it all the time. Joe Biden did it all the time. They would sit down with some reporter and they would start complaining about the media. You've seen it, haven't you? Maybe if you guys have talked about how great the economy is. And for those of us on the right, we stand up and we scream and we think, you own 99% of the media. You get all the fluffy coverage from the New York Times to CNN. They love you. What are you talking about? You own most of it. But see, they don't look at it that way. They think the media truly should exist exclusively for the communist, to protect and promote the communist and the communist revolution. And if there is ever a moment where it looks like they're straying from that an inch, then for them, that's a tragedy. What are you doing? Your job is to protect the revolution. That's how they think. They think about it in every possible way. That's how they think about it. Every rule, every law is designed to protect and promote the communist revolution. Now, I have a great example of this, courtesy of Senator Chris Murphy. Listen to this. You see, we need rules. We got to have some rules to promote the common good. Okay, well, what about for Democrats? Well, hold on a minute.
1: I think it's hard to just say everybody should be good and moral. I think you've got to create a set of rules that promote goodness, promote the common good. And that's what this book is really about.
2: Should those rules apply to Democrats, too? I mean, do you support Graham Plattner even in the wake of all of this?
1: Yeah, I mean, I haven't followed the minute by minute of what's happened over the last few days, but I do think there's a difference.
0: There's a difference. And he's not going to come out and be honest about it. He'll kind of dance around it, but he's not being a hypocrite there. The rules, the laws, they're all for you. They don't apply to communists. Communists are fighting on behalf of a glorious and righteous revolution. The communist can and should be allowed to do anything, anytime, anywhere. You, however, see, you're not a party member. You're not a party member, so we need some rules to keep you in line. This is how they think about things. I'll play you another one. Great one. Paul Krugman is this dirtball communist economist, he calls himself. He's been just an open communist for a pretty long time. Listen to how they think. Just listen to how these people think. Process this.
3: Beyond that, we really need to do a thorough purging of the United States. We need a demogification, and that is, you know, I'm not going over the top by using a word that's very similar to the denazification that we pursued successfully after World War II in Germany.
0: A demogification. We need a purge. Very similar to the denazification. Notice how they think about you, how they frame you at all times. We just have to have a purge. These people all believe that the institutions should only exist to create rules and laws and norms that make you on the outs and protect the communist. Now, that's philosophically how they think. How does it look downstream? We're actually going to cross the pond. I never do this because, you know, I don't really care about foreign affairs all that much. But have you seen anything about this Henry Nowak story out of the UK? You probably have. And if you have, I'm sorry. I thought about not even bringing it up because, I don't know, it's probably because I'm a father of a child who's about that age. The kid was 18. I have a 17-year-old. And look, it's just a parent thing. I pictured my boy, right? I would not encourage you to go look it up, at least the video of it. I that's one of those things I wished I hadn't seen. But 18-year-old boy, white British kid, finance student from what I understand, 18-year-old boy on the phone with friends, on a Snapchat call with his friends, walks home at night. And there's a sick man from a Sikh, I guess I should call it, from a Sikh family in Britain walking around with a sword. And he not only attacks, slashes this kid, stabs him in the lungs, I guess. The kid is laying on the ground bleeding to death. His lungs are filling up with blood. The police officers show up. And please do not watch it. I really, really genuinely mean that. I know that has the opposite effect psychologically, but I'm asking you not to watch it. You are going to regret it if you watch it. But the police officers show up. Kid tells them he's been stabbed. The cops say, I don't think you have. And as the kid is dying on the ground, saying, I can't breathe, and you can hear the desperation in his voice as he's dying. It's just the most awful thing in the world. They handcuff him, and his hand is the shade of a dinner plate because he is bleeding out with no oxygen in his body, and the cops essentially sit there and laugh. The Sikh family, the guy who did the stabbing, is actually standing right there by them. Of course, claiming racism. Well, he said something racist. We know now because we have a recording of the whole thing. The kid didn't do anything but that. How in the world does anybody end up in a place where the police officers will conduct themselves that way? That is what happens when your institutions are conquered by communists. The net result is your 18-year-old white son bleeds out on the ground as the cops handcuff him and laugh. We'll touch a little bit more on this because there's a bunch of stuff I want to get to in just a moment. Before we touch on that, let me touch your cell phone bill because it's way too high. Way too high. I've had AT&T, I've had Verizon, I've had T-Mobile. I've had all these things at various times in my life. The last one we had was T-Mobile. We decided to make the switch to Pure Talk. Look, I was always thrilled to dump a company like T-Mobile anyway, but switching to Pure Talk, the financial savings, it's ridiculous. Pure Talk continues to churn out all these deals. They not only hire Americans, they're not only on the same 5G network, they give you things like unlimited high-speed data for just $34.99 a month. 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It's easy. You'll be on the phone with an American for 10 minutes. 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We'll be back.
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0: Jesse Kelly Show on a fantastic Tuesday. If you're just now joining us, we're talking about how communists institutionalized the revolution. They put into place laws and rules never designed to benefit society, always designed to benefit, aid, protect, move along the communist revolution. Whenever they see a set of rules or have an opportunity to set some rules, they have one thing in mind, and it's rules for you.
1: I think it's hard to just say everybody should be good and moral. I think you've got to create a set of rules that promote goodness, promote the common good. And that's what this book is really about.
2: Should those rules apply to Democrats, too? I mean, do you support Graham Plattner even in the wake of all of this?
1: Yeah, I mean, I haven't followed the minute by minute of what's happened over the last few days, but I do think there's a difference.
0: We need rules. Rules that promote the common good. Okay. What about the guy who's admitted to buying cocaine and doing drugs, had some marital issues, and to round all this out, has a gigantic Nazi tattoo on his chest? Well, hold on. That's different. It is different, you see. He's being honest. That's different. All laws, all rules, all of them are thought to only be for the purpose of the revolution. And when that way of thinking is on the street corner, it's not the end of the world. It's not ideal, but it's not the end of the world. Some America-hating savage standing on the street corner screaming and yelling in 1965 with a group of unwashed hippies behind him, that's not ideal, but it's not devastating. When that same turd becomes the head of the FBI, a judge, a CEO, a teacher of various things, then you've got yourself a problem, because the institution itself will begin to make rules, give guidance, laws, whatever it can do. It will do it on behalf of the revolution at all times. This is how they think about things. So let me read through a few headlines if you're wondering where I'm going with all this. James Comey, 8647 case prosecutor, resigns. His name is Matthew Petracca. We don't have the news yet because the court would not lay out the news yet. He's a prosecutor. His job is to send James Comey to prison for threatening the life of the president of the United States of America. Everybody knows that's what 8647 means. Seems like a fairly open and shut case, does it not? He just resigned. Why? Well, I can't give you all the specifics because we don't know them, but I do know this. The communists in this country have sought to completely destroy every single person who has been a legal representative of Donald Trump in any way. In any way, whether that be an official capacity, working at the DOJ, Donald Trump's lawyer, representing a Trump case in this state or that state, wherever the communists have found a lawyer, a prosecutor, anybody in the legal system who tried to aid Donald Trump, they have sought to completely destroy that person's life. And they've been very successful, by the way, destroyed their lives, bankrupted them. What does this do? Well, it institutionalizes rules on patriotic prosecutors or lawyers. Maybe you got a wife, kids, mortgage, two car payments. You know what the insurance costs are. You've been practicing law for 10 years. You're a Donald Trump fan. Donald Trump gives you a call, says, hey, I need some legal representation. The communists are trying to arrest me and throw me in prison again. Would you represent me? I'll pay you your $500 an hour, whatever you charge. And you think to yourself, yeah, I might. And then you get a call that night. You're finding out that the legal profession, they're going to destroy you if you choose to take on this case. That mortgage, it's going to get a lot more expensive when you don't have a paycheck coming in, because no law firm will hire you ever again. They'll sue you out of existence if you accept it. Even if you want to, you're finished. That is institutionalized communism. Headline, Obama judge shrugs off Secret Service warning and says the anti-Trump 8647 protest can stay near the White House. This is what we've talked about so many times before. The judges are doing this across the United States of America. They are not there to preside over cases. They're not there to make sure the case goes smoothly and everything is on the up and up. That's how you would handle a case if you put on a judge's robes and had any idea what you were doing. Even if you didn't know what you were doing, you'd try. You'd try to do it right. I mean, you know me. I have no education whatsoever. I'd have no idea, but I'd try. I'd bang the gavel a lot. I know that much. But communists don't think like that. You only put on the judge's robes and you only preside over cases so you can aid the communist revolution, because the legal profession has been fully infiltrated by communists in this country. I went over all this and brought all this up really to lead me to an exchange that happened today between Senator Chris Van Hollen and Marco Rubio of Florida. Now, this is going to kind of be big and ominous. I'm just going to go ahead and warn you now, but I think it's something we should discuss. We should also discuss why you feel like you have to have 18 million insurance contacts in your phone as a business owner. 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
3: Fox News, I'm Tom Graham. The Trump administration halting a plan to create a $1.8 billion anti-weaponization fund. Supporters say was aimed at compensating those over-prosecuted during the Biden era. Justice Department Acting Attorney General Todd Blanche.
4: The reasons for the fund, I think, remain as important as they were before, but we are not moving forward with the fund.
3: Democrats accused President Trump of attempting to create a slush fund for his supporters. A popular weight loss drug will soon be more accessible to Medicare patients.
5: GLP-1 weight loss drugs will be available for Medicare patients for $50 a month beginning July 1st. Centers for Medicare and Medicaid Services Administrator Dr. Mehmet Oz says the weight loss drugs prescribed by doctors can help lower downstream conditions connected to obesity.
3: Fox's Jared Halpern, America's listening to Fox News.
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1: The Doors release their sixth and final studio album, L.A. Woman, while Paul McCartney releases his second solo album, Ram, which grossed to number one UK and number two US. The album includes several jibes at John Lennon and the number one single, Uncle Albert

In May of 71, soul singer Marvin Gaye releases his concept album What's Going On and has three top 10 singles. And Rod Stewart's third solo album goes number one and has a number one single, Maggie May. In July of 71, the Who released

0: The Allman Brothers released their breakthrough live double album at Fillmore East. And in August, the concert for Bangladesh, organized by George Harrison and Ravi Shankar, is held in New York City. In addition to the organizers, Eric Clapton, Bob Dylan, Badfinger, Leon Russell, and Billy Preston are here.
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3: 50 years ago, Islamic Jihad started to make its way into America's institutions. Islamic Jihad started to make its way into your children's school. See, now your kid goes to school and comes home and wants to talk to you about Allah. What if it went well beyond that? What if Islamic Jihad started to make its way through your police department, FBI, local government, state government, the movies you see? Islamic Jihad is woven through all the textbooks in the classrooms. Islamic Jihad is cheered on and promoted by the mainstream media. All the major newspapers in the United States of America all promote Islamic Jihad. One of the two major political parties, the Democrat Party, openly declares, some of them, their allegiance to Islamic Jihad. You with me? Scary to think about, right? And I know what you're thinking. Well, yeah, look at Dearborn. No, I'm talking about total jihad is woven into everything. Think about that. Now, wrap your mind around this.

0: Communism did all that. The most evil, murderous religion in the history of the world already wove its way into every institution in this country. Your children have some communist teachers. Not all of them, but have communist teachers. The school board, communists sit on there. Communists make your movie. Communists sit in the Central Intelligence Agency, the FBI. Communists teach Aiden, Jaden, and Braden at the university you're paying $50,000 a year to. Communists are in corporate America. The entire Democrat Party is communist now. It is woven, institutionalized into our systems. And that is exactly why this little tidbit between Rubio and that goober commie from Maryland, Chris Van Hollen, this little exchange today stuck out to me.
1: In a recent January 26 EO, you made statements suggesting connections to Hezbollah and Hamas. The previous administration did a thorough review with the intelligence community and concluded that there was no evidence that Cuba was engaged in ongoing state sponsor of terrorism. Did you find new evidence to support that conclusion?
2: Well, first of all, let me just say that's your question, but you made this long statement of which I disagree with most of it. We won't have time to address every point that you made. So let's stick to Cuba specific, because that's the question that you asked. Cuba has sponsored terrorism and it's been supported groups. For example, virtually every left-wing, radical, violent terrorist group in the Western Hemisphere has at some point relied on support from Cuba. The ELN, the FARC dissidents, including them, have been involved there. We also know, for example, that...
0: Hang on. Jewish producer Chris is acting confused, as he oftentimes does. So FARC. FARC is a South America thing, very much a Colombia thing, very much a word you have to be careful when you talk about it on the radio, because you may pronounce that wrong and then they kick you off the air.
2: Cuba continues to host a pretty substantial collection of intelligence sites on behalf of the Chinese and the Russians. But you look at the region and you look at all of these leftist, Marxist, terrorist organizations, all of them, in many cases, got their
1: Secretary,
2: money
1: if I can move
2: Cubans.
1: On. I noticed you did not answer my question.
0: You know why he wants to move on? Because Senator Chris Van Hollen understands that communist terrorism is woven into Western institutions now. And when I think about it, when I spend too long dwelling on that fact, I'll be honest, it makes me shudder a little bit. It really does. Because when you think about how deep the cancer goes, you realize it's going to take years and years and years of treatment to fix ourselves. It's just going to take a long time, because this mentality...
3: I think it's hard to just say everybody should be good and moral. I think you've got to create a set of rules that promote goodness, promote the common good. And that's what this book is really about.
4: Should those rules apply to Democrats, too? I mean, do you support Graham Plattner even in the wake of all of this?
3: Yeah, I mean, I haven't followed the minute by minute of what's happened over the last few days, but I do think there's a difference.
0: That mentality is not just Senator Chris Goober Murphy. That mentality has been institutionalized in this country. We have an uphill battle, all right? But look, it's between top and bottom.
3: My mouth when I launched this campaign were that the real fight in this country is not left versus right, it's top versus bottom.
0: That was Bottom Tallarico laying it all out for you. Newsom blocked deportation of illegal alien. Then he killed two women and a baby. Another thing, institutionalized. That's why I brought it up. It has become institutionalized in the Democrat Party. Let's hope it just stays there. That it has become institutionalized on the left that foreign barbarians should be set free in this country to pillage the United States of America. That is no longer some kind of fringe view with just a couple Democrat kookies in the country. That is the mainstream Democrat platform, that foreigners, hostile foreign barbarians, should be set free in your community to prey upon you And if they do prey upon you and your family, well, you kind of had it coming anyway. And America definitely had it coming because this country sucks. And you're probably one of these patriots who love the country. So just allow this dirtball from Nicaragua to stab you and steal all your stuff. That is not a crazy thought on the Democrat plantation. It is how they all think now. That has become the Democrat institution in this country. They love them. They can't help themselves. And that's the bad news. The good news is there was some singing today at Boston City Hall.

0: Don't shake your head, Chris. That was beautiful. I'm kidding. It was a big gay song fest. That's what it was. It was a big gay Pride Month thing. So I wanted to bring up Pride Month because there's good things and there's bad things we can discuss about how the volume on it has been turned down. And that is good. It's been turned down a bit, but you still notice it everywhere, don't you? I bet you money in the last 48 hours, at least one brand, one company you like has decided to go all rainbow and made you mad. It's happened, hasn't it? Of course it has. Maybe your sports team did it. I know. We'll talk about that. Things are better than they were.
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0: In January of 69, Creedence Clearwater Revival has a number two hit with Proud Mary. The Beatles perform live for the last time on the rooftop of Apple Records in London. And after touring as the New Yardbirds in September of 68, Jimmy Page renames the band Led Zeppelin and releases their debut, which goes top 10 in both the U.S. and U.K. In February of 69, Detroit rockers MC5 released their debut album, Kick Out the Jams, on Elektra Records. Tommy James and the Shondells have a number one hit with the psychedelic-influenced Crimson and Clover. And San Francisco's Sly and the Family Stone go to number one with the single Everyday People.
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0: Oh, and remember, you can email the show, jesse@jessekellyshow.com. 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Still not back at our studio. All right, so let's talk about, first of all, the rainbow month. The gay month.
1: Pride month.
0: Understand this. This is very much an anti-Christianity movement. They consider themselves that. Whether you consider themselves that or them that or not, they consider themselves that. You do understand why they chose the rainbow, right? You remember that? You know, the Christian Bible, the Torah, the story of Noah, the earth floods. God says, hey, I'm never going to do that again. Here is a rainbow, a symbol of God's promise to never do that again. The rainbow is a Christian slash Jewish symbol and has been forever. Chris, you people talk about it too, right? Yeah, of course. Do you think they chose rainbow by accident? They chose it because you cared about it. Do you remember the Biden administration? There are 365 days in a year. Do you remember the day the Biden administration chose as Trans Visibility Day? Easter. They even put up a public post about it on Easter. So again, you may not consider this an open war on Christianity, Judaism. They do. That's how they think about it. They consider it a war. They are at war. Now, the good news is the freak parade has at least been run out of the government for now. It was the Biden administration. We had to watch government officials, trannies up there. Remember Dick Levine? We had to watch trannies in the government. Remember that one freak they had with nuclear? Oh, it's too much to imagine. Remember Rahm Emanuel? Rahm Emanuel was the ambassador to Japan and got himself in trouble with the Japanese because he wouldn't shut up about all the LGBTQ stuff. Gay became America's foreign policy. It was what we did. We spread gayness all over the planet. We tried to gay up Africa as much as we could, just gayness wherever we could spread it. Okay, that stopped, and we should feel good about that. No more White House lit up with rainbow colors. No more of that. We should feel good about that. And we should also feel good about this. A headline from Breitbart. Retailers scale back Pride Month themed apparel for children. Okay, so I'm not going to ask you to read the article. Well, I read it for you. Just know that companies like Target, Walmart, oh, they still have the rainbow stuff there, but it's a lot quieter. Walmart hasn't splashed it all across their website. It doesn't appear to be targeted at children any longer. They're turning the volume down a little. Why? Well, that's what I wanted to talk to you about. It's not because they're sorry. It's not. They still think like this. This is how they think, especially when it comes to your children.
2: So much negativity in the world going on right now when it comes to...
0: This is a drag person thing, whatever, by the way. I'll play it again.
2: The acronym LGBTQIA, right? Children need to hear that encouragement. Children need to hear that they matter. Children need to hear that everything in their life isn't negative. And it's just an opportunity.
0: Okay, I'm already grossed out. You get it. They're after the kids. They're still after the kids. So why are they turning it down a little bit? It's not because they had a meeting at Commie Target and they all decided that, well, you know what? What we did was wrong. The only reason this stuff is more muted now is because you started speaking up loudly. You started speaking with your dollars. The online outrage sphere, I guess I'll call it that, it actually can be beneficial when it's used to rage against the correct things. These companies started to feel the heat from you, and that's the only reason it's been turned down at all. But don't for a second think that they have changed their ways or changed their thinking. because for them, it might not be for you, for them, they consider this to be a religious war. They are not going to be dissuaded by a Trump election. They're not going to be dissuaded by you changing some buying habits, by you expressing outrage online. They'll make adjustments. But the truth is, the evil demons who've been after your children for years are still after your children. They just know they have to be a little bit quieter about it. Communists always make this mistake. We've talked about it many times before. They cannot control their demonic nature, so they'll end up pushing too far. They always do this. They push too far, too fast, and freak people out. Communists are actually better when there's someone in their ranks controlling them, trying to pull back the demons, but they can never seem to do it successfully all the time. So soon they had drag queens on Nickelodeon. They had chest binders on display in Target. And the American people woke up and said, "What is this crap? I've had enough." But all the people who did all that evil crap, they haven't changed their ways and they haven't changed their thinking. We have to remember that this is a spiritual battle. It is. And it is one we must win. And it's one that's going to go on for a very long time. It will outlive you. It will outlive me. This stuff has been going on in society after society after society all throughout history. And it'll be going on in all societies after you and I are farting dust. That's just the way it is. All right. I'll touch on a really, really ugly story out of New York. I'll talk about, well, the phone call, the apparently tense, depending on which report you believe, the tense or explosive or profane tirade Trump went on with Benjamin Netanyahu last night. I'm not really believing the actual story itself, but from what I understand, the general gist of it is accurate. We'll talk about that. We'll touch on that, do some emails, other things next hour. Before we do those other things, let's get rid of the pain in your life. Pain sucks. 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It just does. It drags you down. It drags you down at work. It drags you down at home. And you eventually stop doing things, don't you? I've seen it happen. Shoot, I've had it happen with me. Eventually, man, my foot hurts. I'm not going for a walk anymore. It friggin' hurts. Who wants to do things that hurt? 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

1972, Don McLean goes to number one with the single and album American Pie. Paul Simon's solo debut gives him a top 10 hit, Mother and Child Reunion. 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And Deep Purple released their quintessential album Machine Head, which goes to number one in the UK, number seven in the US, and features the classic hit Smoke on the Water.

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4: Fox News, I'm Tom Rigotti. California primary voters are deciding who will advance in the race to be the state's next governor. Fox's Jonathan Hunt has more on the Democratic frontrunners.
5: Javier Becerra leapfrogged his opponents in recent weeks following the collapse of former Congressman Eric Swalwell's campaign. Becerra is fighting off allegations of ties to big oil and corporations, as well as a strong challenge from another Democrat, free-spending billionaire Tom Steyer.
4: Steve Hilton is the top Republican. The top two vote-getters will appear on the November ballot, regardless of party. A Florida inmate is put to death nearly three decades after killing a baby.
6: Andrew Richard Lucard was executed for the 1997 killing of his girlfriend's infant daughter, Gabrielle Henshaw. After murdering the five-month-old, he threw the body into a pond.
4: That's Fox's Tom Graham. 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
1: Now, a year in rock spotlight, 1974. On the land on the
2: run. Land on the run. In January of 1974, the top-selling album of the year is released, Paul McCartney and Wings' Band on the Run. Bob Dylan, backed by the band, has his first number one album with Planet Waves. In February, Jersey City's Kool and the Gang have a top five hit with Jungle Boogie. New York City's Kiss released their debut, which sold 75,000 copies without a hit single. Everybody says she's looking good. And the lady knows it's understood. In March of 74, Canadian band Rush released their debut album, Get a New Drummer, and go on their first U.S. tour. David Essex has the first of many top 10 hits in the U.K. and his only U.S. hit with the single Rock On, which goes to number 5. And Steely Dan hit the top 5 with the single Ricky Don't Lose That Number, and have a top 10 album too with Pretzel Logic.

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0: the Jesse Kelly Show. Another hour of the Jesse Kelly Show. We have all kinds of things. There's a dark story out of New York. I'll get to that in a moment. We'll get to this Trump call with Netanyahu last night. I don't think I'm believing the salacious reporting, kind of, but we'll get to all the details on that. All that and so much more coming up tonight on the world famous Jesse Kelly Show. All right. So first, I want to get to something a little bit darker. We generally, as human beings, we have something that sticks out to us when we think about a place that we visit. Maybe when you go back to the town you grew up in, there's an ice cream shop you always ate at, and you think about that. Maybe you even eat there if it's still there. Maybe there's a scenic lookout, a hiking trail, but whatever. It can be various things. There's some part of every place you go, if you enjoyed it, that you associate with it, and it just becomes part of it, right? Makes sense? Becomes part of it. New York City. Maybe you've been, maybe you haven't. You know I love it. New York City is one of the great food cities I've ever been to, maybe the greatest. It is amazing. And I live in a great food city. Houston, Texas is, for anything negative you might say about it, Houston, Texas is, we can eat here. We can eat. Even it probably is not New York City. New York City is amazing. And there are just certain things that I associate with New York City, and it pains me to watch those things go away or die as New York City falls on hard times. I try to make it a priority to eat one truly great meal every time I am in New York City. And so I can't even count how many times I have gone to Times Square when I get there. I want to go see the lights and the TVs and everything. And while I'm in Times Square, I eat Red Lobster. Why are you making faces, Chris? There's something about New York City makes you want fine seafood. It certainly does for me. I saw this headline today. I almost cried. Red Lobster to close Times Square restaurant after more than 20 years. I bet you I've been going to that Red Lobster for 20 years. 20 years of history gone like that. What, Chris? And now it tells you the real state of the city. When you're shutting down Red Lobsters, when people in New York City no longer want shrimp scampi, that should tell you a lot. That's not good. Let's do some emails. Hey, Jesse, I completely agree with that Cuban immigrant. The day I took the oath to become an American citizen, that was the moment my loyalty switched to one thing, the U.S. flag. And any immigrant, like Indians that say otherwise, is not an immigrant that belongs here. There's no such thing as dual loyalty. Unfortunately, there are way too many citizens in the U.S., and I think you know who they are. They have dual citizenship and prime loyalty to a foreign nation. That is not how it's supposed to be. Says I can say his name or her name. I'm assuming it's him, Kirk. Well, I'm not exactly sure which one you're referring to, citizens who are loyal to a foreign nation, because they're everywhere in this freaking country. Everywhere. I actually have no idea who you're referring to, because our system of immigration in this country since the 60s, it has been treasonous. Remember that story I touched on the other night? What's it last night? 90% of post-COVID jobs have gone to foreigners in this country. 90%. You mentioned I should know who you're talking about. How would I ever know that? You've got protests, anti-ICE protests, where they're waving Mexican flags. You got Somalis talking about Somalia this and Somalia that, and how I'm here to serve this Somali community. You can pick your group. You can pick your group, and they will openly tell you, this is who I defend. This is who I'm about. And that, it's so common now. Here's my concern. It's so common to hear these things. it doesn't even really spark outrage in people anymore. People generally don't, they don't think anything of it. If your neighbor is from El Salvador and all his family members are from El Salvador and there's an El Salvadorian flag flying in front of the yard and they're celebrating El Salvadorian Independence Day, if that is such a thing, and you can't see him on July 4th, we just kind of shrug and think to ourselves, oh, well, that's kind of how it is now. Why is that how it is? That's not how a country is supposed to work. You're not supposed to fill it up with disloyal foreigners. That's the way to destroy a country. And it is destroying this country. It drives me crazy. People have asked me, so many legal immigrants have emailed in, because you know how anti-legal immigration I am now, too. All immigration, cut off. All. Legal, illegal, all of it. And so I have all these legal immigrants that will email, well, what about me? What about me? It's a simple question. Are you an American? Or are you wherever you came from? The answer to that question will tell me everything I need to know. I'm an American. This is my country. Good, you can stay. Well, I also would like to represent the interests of the Congo. You say, nope, get out, go back. See ya. Goodbye. Go do Congo things over in the Congo. Have fun with the dysentery. Goodbye. See you later. Jesse, as the bottom candidate, do you think that's where Tallarico derives his political power? Is it fair to say he's the power bottom candidate? You know, I never really considered... Why are you making faces, Cruz? I never considered that. Is that where bottom Tallarico, is that where he truly gets his power?
1: My mouth, when I launched this campaign, were that the real fight in this country is not left versus right, it's top versus bottom.
0: I'd say you're probably right about that. What? I would say you're probably right about that. Hey, Jesse, I'm sorry to hear about your soundboard didn't make it out, or the soundboard didn't make it out of the sprinkler flood. It always added a little flavor to the show. Maybe you could improvise and do the sounds a cappella. A cappella is a fancy word for vocals only, or better yet, make Chris do them. I've decided that I'm going to start doing all the sound bites just myself until... And by the way, I do think the soundboard made it. Chris, you went to the studio today, right? Okay, Jewish producer Chris, I'm almost positive he was not allowed. You were not? I knew you weren't. Okay, Jewish producer Chris is a filthy criminal, and he made an illegal entry into our studio. The cops won't let anybody in the building. The city shut the building down. Chris went in there to go grab some things and check and see if we're okay. Chris, is the portrait okay? Portrait's good to go? Well, that's what matters. The portrait of me is still okay. And he said soundboard's good. I think our studio is fine. Now, that's the good news. There's another part of this. I'm still not sure we're going to be able to go back. It seems like every time I talk to somebody, I'm getting a different story. So my precious soundboard with all the great sounds and things like that, the fun we have, I don't know when it's going to return. I've heard Friday. I've heard Monday. I've heard hopefully next week. I've heard a variety of things. And having lived 44 years, these things are all sounding like it's going to be a long time. That's what all these things are sounding like to me. But who knows? I do dearly miss my soundboard, but we will somehow try to get by. Look, just dwell on this.
1: My mouth when I launched this campaign were that the real fight in this country is not left versus right. It's top versus bottom.
0: 100%. All right. I wasn't even going to bother with it, but since a bunch of people are hot on it and for various reasons, I'll touch on this Trump phone call with Netanyahu. I have every email from every perspective on this you can possibly imagine. For those who are not on the up and up, last night, this happened late last night. It's like 8 o'clock our time the story came out. Axios, I want to make sure I cite them because that's going to matter here. Axios put out a report, one of those inside scoop things. In the, quote, inside scoop, the report had Donald Trump dog cussing Netanyahu on the phone in response to Netanyahu doing strikes on Hezbollah inside of Lebanon. According to the report, if that sounds like a disclaimer, good, because that's what it is. According to the report, Trump was yelling at Netanyahu and even said, "What the beep are you doing?" And that beep started with an F. Okay, let's talk about this briefly. Hang on.
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wonderful Tuesday. You can email the show, jesse@jessekellyshow.com. Now, let's talk about this little, as you can tell, I'm not that worried about it, this little Trump-Netanyahu dust-up of some kind. There's been enough reporting now. We know there was some kind of dust-up on the phone. How bad it got, I don't know. But let's rewind and do a little history, not ancient history, Trump history here, and a little Trump perspective that I think might bring this into perspective. First of all, I do not know Donald Trump. I've never met him. I don't know when I would meet him. I don't know Donald Trump. I need to stress that. But I do know quite a few people who are very close with Donald Trump. Quite a few people. And pretty much every one of them, certainly the dudes, have told me that he can hand out a butt chewing in private that'll make you cry. Sean Spicer told, remember, Sean Spicer is my buddy. He was Trump's former press secretary. Sean Spicer told me that he had said something wrong at a press conference. It wasn't as if he said something egregious, but essentially he got ahead of Trump on something before Trump wanted it out there. He spoke and said something Trump didn't want said yet. And Sean, and he's laughing telling the story. Sean and Trump are very close. But he said Trump just dog cussed him up and down. The public face of Donald Trump, since before he became a politician. Yeah, it could be a little crass, right? He's going to cuss or something like that. But he's really a pretty affable guy. I know the communists have decided that he's some angry dude. Trump is unbelievably nice and famous for that. Famously nice, kind to people. He's going to throw on a smile, give you a hug. That's Donald Trump. He's one of those kind of charming guys in public. And I'm not saying he's not that way in private. I'm not saying he's lying, but privately, if Trump is angry with you, you are going to hear it. It does not mean at all that it's the end of the world. Oh, and that's a good point, Chris. Jewish producer Chris just brought up the fact that Sean Spicer also told me Trump's the first one to praise you if you do good. It's not all bad, right? But back to Trump. People who have never been in a business world or a military setting or police officers, something like that, do not understand something. Getting angry with people, even yelling at them, maybe even cussing at them, treating people sternly is not universally a bad thing. It's oftentimes just how business is done. It's how people learn. Do you think there's a reason that the drill instructors aren't powdering your butt for you in Marine Corps boot camp? They're screaming, they're yelling, they're insulting, it's miserable, it's uncomfortable, because that is a way people improve, and it teaches you not to take all these things personally. That's how big boy business is done. That's how big boy politics are done. That's how deals are done. Sometimes the boss is going to call you in and call you a beeping moron, and that day is not great, right? And you're thinking, maybe I should go to HR. No, you should suck it up and go home and come back tomorrow and do better the next day. It's not a big deal. Your boss already forgot about it. He got it all out of his system. Let it go, right? And that is very much how Trump does business. So we know that part of it. We also know this part of it. Donald Trump is always trying to make a deal. He's also always trying to make a peace deal. You know, we gloss over, because they're not super important stories to us, we gloss over a lot of the peace things or peaceful things Donald Trump has brokered in his, what now, five and a half years of being president of the United States of America. Donald Trump has calmed down a lot. Remember India and Pakistan? Two nuclear powers? They were killing each other. Trump stepped up and said, hey, Phil, hold on. Let's do a trade deal. Stop. Everyone stop. We'll work this. He got that worked out. Thailand, I could go down the list. Donald Trump, when two powers are fighting, does not like it. He wants peace
and he wants a deal. For Donald Trump, everything is just, hey, let's make a deal. Let's make money. Why are we fighting? Fighting isn't profitable. Making deals is profitable. Put down the missiles, pick up a checkbook, and let's work this thing out so we can all make a lot of money. And that is a very, very, very, or I should say, can be a very, very, very effective way of doing foreign policy. That's how Trump does foreign policy. Whenever there's a squabble anywhere, let's just work out a deal. Everyone wants a nicer car. Trying to put your kids through college. Hey, Abdul, come on in. Sit down. Let's have a talk. We'll work this out, right? Let's build you a resort. You want a resort? That's how Donald Trump looks at things. And it works. Sometimes. It didn't work in Russia-Ukraine. It's not Trump's fault. Nobody could bring peace to Russia-Ukraine. Oh, there'll eventually be peace. God knows how many people are going to die in the course of that whole thing. There'll eventually be peace, but nobody, assuming the office of the presidency, could have brought peace to that conflict because there's a lot of bad blood there. Historic bad blood there, and neither side wants to stop. They don't want to hear about a deal. They don't want a new resort. Not interested in a casino. Nope. They're interested in killing each other. Brings me to Trump and Netanyahu. I'll get to that in a second. Before I get to that, let me get to you and your free-falling testosterone. Not to be insulting, but that's why you're tired all the time. That's why you're out of gas at the end of the day. That's why when you're at work, you're reaching for a cup of coffee at 3 p.m. That's why on the weekends, you just want to sit around. You don't want to do anything. It's why you get down often now. Down, depressed. None of these things are your fault. You are drinking synthetic estrogen. It's in your water. It's destroying your testosterone. It comes from women's birth control. It's a long story. If you are not being active to reverse that, your T levels are dropping. In young men too, by the way, not just an old man thing. Get a male vitality stack from Chalk. 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

0: Fox News. I'm Tom Rigotti. California primary voters are deciding who will advance in the race to be the state's next governor. Fox's Jonathan Hunt has more on the Democratic frontrunners.
1: Javier Becerra leapfrogged his opponents in recent weeks following the collapse of former Congressman Eric Swalwell's campaign. Becerra is fighting off allegations of ties to big oil and corporations, as well as a strong challenge from another Democrat, free-spending billionaire Tom Steyer.
0: Steve Hilton is the top Republican. The top two vote-getters will appear on the November ballot, regardless of party. A Florida inmate is put to death nearly three decades after killing a baby.
2: Andrew Richard Lucard was executed for the 1997 killing of his girlfriend's infant daughter, Gabrielle Henshaw. After murdering the five-month-old, he threw the body into a pond.
0: That's Fox's Tom Graham. 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
2: In February of 77, 60s band leader Manfred Mann has a new band and scores a U.S. number one hit with a cover of Bruce Springsteen's song Blinded by the Light. In March, Foreigner released their debut album that goes to number four in the U.S., driven by two top ten singles, Cold as Ice and Feels Like the First Time. Philadelphia blue-eyed soul duo Hall & Oates have their first U.S. number one with Rich

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1: 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So, back to the Trump Netanyahu. I already recapped it last night.
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1: Trying to settle all family business, get rid of Hamas, get rid of Lebanon, wipe out the Iranian regime, while the American military is sitting there with all of its might. This is the opportunity in their minds to do this. Israel doesn't want it to stop. They're looking at this as a chance to get rid of their number one enemy, who has declared they're going to kill every Israeli. Right? So Israel thinks, here's our opportunity. So already, if just that was the case, we want it to stop, Israel does not. That already makes the peace process almost impossible. The Iranians, they might not want it to stop. They sure don't seem like they're that interested in making it stop. I'm sure there's division inside the government. Some do, some don't, but the Iranians. So no matter what, one third of the groups don't want it to stop. Two thirds, maybe. That leaves Donald Trump's hands unbelievably tied. Now, back to the Trump making a deal thing, and in some ways you can't make a deal. He couldn't bring peace in Russia-Ukraine because Russians aren't tired of killing Ukrainians and Ukrainians aren't tired of killing Russians. So there's no deal to be made. They don't care about a trade deal. Israel and Iran. Donald Trump, he has previously loudly complained that Israel doesn't seem like they want to stop. Do you remember? Remember when Donald Trump brokered a ceasefire? Hey, there's going to be a quick ceasefire. And the ceasefire wasn't going to take effect for, I think it was 6 hours, if I remember it. It might have been four, but the ceasefire officially was going to start hours away. Okay. During that time.

0: time the Israeli military launched a huge barrage of bombs and missiles leading up to the ceasefire. Trump was furious about it. He said this in public. We obviously have to beep it for the radio, but there was no beeping. He said this loudly in public.
1: We basically have two countries that have been fighting so long and so hard that they don't know what the f*** they're doing. Do you understand that?
0: Did that sound like a happy man? That sounded like a guy who's sitting down trying to get a deal done, and he's angry that the sides look so belligerent they're not interested in getting a deal done. So back to what happened yesterday. Lebanon, specifically Hezbollah in Lebanon, is a huge, huge problem for Israel. They're a very capable force, much more capable than Hamas and things like that. They're very good. They just are. They're very good. All the super ninja spec ops BK guys, they all tell me the same thing. These guys train. They're good. Hezbollah is a problem. Israel has obviously wanted to get Hezbollah off of its border for a long time. You know, half those rockets you see, every time you see a report about rockets raining down in Tel Aviv, half of them are coming from Lebanon, right? Israel understandably wants that to stop. Israel doesn't want a ceasefire with Lebanon. Iran does want a ceasefire because they don't want the Israelis nuking their Hezbollah outlets in Lebanon. Iran, remember, Hezbollah is the Iranian military, essentially. Part of it, a subset of it. Iran doesn't want that. So when Trump is saying, hey, no more shooting, no more killing, no more nothing, everyone stop, and then Israel launches a big attack on Beirut, that's when you're going to get phone calls like the one that's been reported. Now, the reason I stress that it was just an Axios report is because since the initial report came out, and the initial report was Trump just dog cussing Netanyahu. He said things to him. Well, according to the initial report, this is what he says. You're beeping crazy. You'd be in prison if it wasn't for me. I'm saving your beep. Everyone hates you now. Everyone hates Israel because of this. Okay, again, that I don't know. Maybe he said it. Maybe he didn't. I don't know. I don't know that I'm believing Trump dropped all that. I mean, that's really emptying your purse right there. I'm not sure if Trump dumped all that in Netanyahu's lap, but I think we all understand it was a very tense call, and that is why. I don't think that's going to be the last one of those. We have different motivations, and this is always a problem. We've talked about this on the show. This is always a problem with alliances when you join together with another country in fighting a war. Oftentimes you join together to fight a war because obviously what? You share a common enemy. But sharing a common enemy is not the same thing as sharing a common goal. That's a problem. It's always a problem. This is not a new thing. Historically, when it comes to alliances, that's always been a problem. Hey, I hate them. I hate them too. Hey, we should go attack them. Sounds good. Wait a minute. You want to do what? No, not that. Hold on. Why are you doing? It's always a problem. It's going to be a problem for the foreseeable future. And I can see a future. I can see a future where Israel just breaks this thing off and goes on their own. I have a hard time believing that because of the amount of weapons they purchased from us. There's a lot of things Trump could hold over their head if Trump was trying to force Israel's hand on something. And you know how pro-Israel Trump is. I don't think he'd want to start abusing and punishing Israel in the same way he would someone else. Obviously, he's got a real heart for them. But I think there's a chance Israel says, no, this is our chance. We're going for it. If Iran, think about this, no matter what, Iran is weakened right now. We pasted their military badly. Are they totally destroyed? Of course not, but we pasted them bad. So Iran, they're kind of on their knees. They're down and out. I think even if Trump says, we are done with this whole thing, we're packing up and leaving, I think there's a chance Israel keeps going for a while. I do. I don't think Israel thinks they're going to have another shot at it. Look, if a Democrat gets into office, they're definitely not going to have another shot at it. The Democrats hate Jews now. Certainly the Democrat base does. They just freaking despise Israel, despise Jews. Israel knows if the president in 2028 has a D next to his name, I mean, you might as well lose the president's number, right? He's not helping. He's not coming to help. I mean, shoot, he's probably as likely to attack you if he's a Democrat as he is going to help. Israel also knows that that's pretty universal when it comes to young people. Not necessarily, you know, hatred of Jews thing, but when it comes to young people, they don't care about foreign policy and they don't want to hear about foreign countries, any of them. And they're not making a special exception for Israel like the right normally has. They don't want to hear about Lebanon. They don't want to hear about China, Japan, Israel, South Korea, Argentina, Canada. They're tired of a crappy jobs market, high prices, and they don't want to hear about some foreign country. They don't. That's how it is. I think we forget someone just tried to kill Trump. But first, let's talk about different fingers. Same fist, though. Hang on.
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0: 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You can download the show if you miss any part of it. iHeart, Spotify, iTunes. Chris, so it's pizza night. Let me ask you something. You going Little Caesars? Why not? Why not? Why? What? Taken Bake. Are we talking Papa Murphy's type or grocery store type? You know, I don't even know if Papa Murphy's exists anymore, but I think they do. I just think there's only a few of them left. Papa Murphy's, I swear they're not a sponsor. Papa Murphy's, my sister worked at Papa Murphy's for a while when we were kids. And every now and then she would bring me home a pizza. And a free pizza when you're young and poor is about as cherry as it gets. Papa Murphy's. Everyone's going to get mad at me for this, but I swear if you try it, you will email me and you'll thank me. Papa Murphy's does an incredible creamy garlic sauce instead of pizza sauce. Stay with me. Stop, Chris. Stop. Give it a shot. Instead of pizza sauce, they use a creamy garlic sauce, if you ask them, they do. They put a creamy garlic sauce down, cheese and pepperoni or whatever Jewish stuff you put on there, Chris. It is way good. I will warn you, they are obviously putting minced chunks of garlic in there. You will not be making out with your sweetie for about 3 years after you eat one of these things. It is garlic laden. But it is fantastic, absolutely fantastic. Mark my words, Papa Murphy's creamy garlic sauce, and then just get pepperoni or something like that, or whatever your preferred toppings are. It doesn't matter. Creamy garlic sauce goes with anybody. Well, what goes with anything. Anyway, I said anybody. I bet James Tallarico likes
1: my mouth when I launched this campaign were that the real fight in this country is not left versus right. It's top versus bottom.
0: I don't know why he just seems like a creamy garlic sauce fan. That's all I'm saying. Speaking of creamy garlic sauce, the Michigan Senate candidate is now running an ad in Michigan featuring lesbians.
2: I think it was Rick Pluta. He shouted out, "We think you're the first." And we said, "The first what?" and he said, "The first gay couple to be married in Michigan."
3: It's going to take all of us locking arms, going back to back in a fight for an America where nobody's rights get taken away. And you guys demonstrate that every day. So I'm just deeply grateful for your support. I'm deeply grateful for you opening up your home and sharing your story. I'm grateful that you guys have built a loving relationship and a marriage that is dignified with all the dignity that any marriage.
0: See, I told you I was going to do my own sound bites. I could see that, Chris? Nailed that one. I used to be able to do a really good one with my hands, but I don't know. It's been a while. I haven't been in high school in a bit. Anyway, maybe you're confused by that. Wait a minute. That's Abdul Al-Sayed. What's he doing with a couple lesbos? Isn't that against Islam? They kill people like that in Muslim countries. Okay. All right. Oh, he's gone way in on this. What's happening here?
4: I think there's a lot that we can do in the U.S. Senate. Part of that is procedural. Part of that is passing laws that are going to further increase the cost of engaging in hate crimes, making sure that we are protecting the freedom to pray how you choose to pray, if you choose to pray, the freedom to love how you choose to love, the freedom to be who you are. But part of that is also normalization. It's also partly being able to stand with and for people who look differently, pray differently, love differently. You know, this is the first day of Pride. A celebration of rights. Now, I'm asked often about a certain set of firsts that I would penetrate. I'd be the first Egyptian-American senator. I'd be the first Muslim-American senator. But the bigger question for me is not about being the first of anything. It's about being able to normalize that it's okay to aspire to that highest ideal of citizenship and ask people for their vote.
0: How's that happen? How's that possible? Well, I just mentioned alliances. What brings two entities together? A common enemy. values do not have to align in order for two entities to become allies. The only thing necessary to ally two different entities is a common enemy. How did the United States of America, how in the world did we justify joining hands with the Soviet Union, the murderous, the genocidal communist regime, slaughtering people by the million, and we knew this? How did we justify joining hands with a regime like that? We don't share anything in common. Yes, we did. We both wanted to make war on Nazi Germany. You don't have to align your values. That's one thing to take from this. The second thing is something we've talked about a million times. There aren't really separate communist groups. Some of the groups may think they're separate, they're different, but they're not really. There's just one group, communism. They've found different units of malcontents and joined them together to make one big communist fist. So don't ever get confused when you see the climate nutters at a Black Lives Matter protest, when you see the Sharia law people hanging out with the LGBTQ demon mob, waving their pink feather boas and everything else to do. Don't ever be confused. These guys have nothing in common. Yes, they do. They're all just malcontents. They all want to burn down Western civilization. They all want to destroy everything that is good, and they share that. And for now, that's all they need to share. Entire books have been written specifically on the Red-Green Alliance because they share a common enemy, and that common enemy is Western civilization. All right. We forget that someone just tried to kill Trump again. Look, it just passed through our minds. We'll talk about that briefly. Talk about a big win we're getting out of the Trump administration. I'm shocked by this story out of Georgia. All that and so much more coming in the final hour of the world-famous Jesse Kelly Show. Before we do those things, let's save a baby's life tonight. It's a Tuesday. You don't have anything going on. You got $28? $28 to preborn is not only tax deductible, that $28 is an ultrasound. An ultrasound.
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1: Everybody bailing on the country's 250th birthday. And Trump getting all pissed. At Bret Michaels. He does so much for our veterans. Something to Believe In is about a friend of his who took his own life. A veteran's powerful song. I love that Bret Michaels was involved. He dropped out. Vanilla Ice and Milli Vanilli, they're still on, though. Hey, we're still going to get to see him dance to Ice Ice Baby.
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2: Fox News, I'm Ted Linder. The Supreme Court's going to allow Alabama to use a congressional map favoring Republicans in this year's elections. The decision blocks a lower court ruling that said the redistricting plan intentionally discriminates against black people. The justices granted the state's emergency appeal to use a map it adopted 3 years ago that has a majority black population in just one of its 7 congressional districts. The White House Correspondents Association has rescheduled its annual dinner for July 24th. This after April's shooting targeting President Trump. Fox's Jackie Heinrich reports it'll be held at the Waldorf Astoria in Washington.
3: It'll be considerably smaller than our regular venue. It was just the simplest choice to throw something together in 5 weeks' time that usually takes us a year.
2: The suspected shooter has been charged with trying to assassinate the president. 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

0: Jesse Kelly Show. Final hour of the Jesse Kelly Show on a fantastic Tuesday. We're going to talk about maybe the most evil family in the history of politics. A huge, huge win when it comes to immigration in this country, courtesy of the Trump administration. Trump got assassinated, or there was an assassination attempt on Donald Trump recently that we all knew about and then just kind of forgot about. I'll tell you what, that's kind of a sad, scary thing. All that, Japan, and so much more coming up in the final hour of the Jesse Kelly Show. I just want to bring this up. I'm going to spend about 30 seconds on it and I'm moving on. Remember at the White House Correspondents' Dinner when some guy went running through security with a shotgun, blasted a Secret Service agent in the chest, and then tried to kill every member of the Trump administration? The reason I said remember is, haven't you forgotten? Not as in you don't remember the event. I brought it up and now you remember it. But when's the last time you even thought about it? I saw this headline, White House Correspondents' Dinner reschedules for July 24th. And I'm embarrassed to tell you, I thought, oh, I forgot about that. That's the one where they almost killed Trump. Well, almost killed Trump's probably stretching it a little bit. That's the one where they tried to kill Trump. So how sad is that? And how scary is that for the country that we, at least I have, I don't know if you're joining me in this, I've just accepted the communists are going to kill people and they're going to keep trying to kill people. And it, look, it's in no small part due to this ongoing rhetoric.
1: Beyond that, we really need to do a thorough purging of the United States. We need a demogification. And that is, you know, I'm not going over the top by using a word that's very similar to the denazification that we pursued successfully after World War II in Germany.
0: They have for years and years and years recruited the most deranged, drugged out freaks to be part of the Democrat Party. Then, after bringing these mentally ill lunatics into their party, they sat them all down and told them repeatedly, over and over and over again, they're fighting Nazis, they're fighting Nazis, they're fighting Nazis, they're fighting Nazis, they're fighting Nazis. And this is why it seems like every 5 minutes, one of these nutballs flies off the handle, gets a gun, and kills somebody, or at least tries to do so. And you notice none of them have changed any rhetoric, because this is exactly what they want to happen. Democrats want a culture of assassination. And if you argue with me on that, if you disagree with me on that, I would ask you, why hasn't Democrat rhetoric changed? Not even a tiny bit, not one iota. Why has Democrat rhetoric not changed? Donald Trump got shot in the head. Somebody at that rally in Butler got his head blown off. Dead. Husband, father, dead. Right there. Democrat rhetoric didn't change. Shooting at a softball game. Democrat rhetoric didn't change. Charlie Kirk assassinated on camera. We all watched it happen. Democrat rhetoric didn't change. Over and over and over and over and over again, they keep Nazi, Nazi, Nazi, Nazi, Nazi-ing. Communists keep trying to kill the Nazis. And they're not sorry. They're going to keep going. Wild. You know what else is wild? How nakedly evil the Biden family is. We've been having all kinds of fun with Jill Biden's press tour. She even dropped this gem out there.
2: Does he believe to this day that he would have defeated Donald Trump in that election?
3: I believe he would have beat Donald Trump in that election.
0: I don't think so. So, look, we've been having fun about that. And, of course, she's lying through her teeth about virtually everything.
4: Do you still think that he would have been in a good place to serve as president for another 4 years until he was 86?
3: Well, not from what I know now. I mean, my God, who knew? I mean, it was so shocking to get that cancer diagnosis. I mean, we had, you know, here I was, I'm looking through travel magazines like, oh, where are we going to go? What are we going to do? And then we get this cancer diagnosis and I think, what am I doing? Like, our whole life has changed now.
0: Did you catch that? What part of that stood out to you? I'll tell you what. I'll play it for you one more time. Give it another listen. And tell me the part of this that really stands out to you. Talk about, what's this called? What do the kids call this? An accidental reveal?
4: Do you still think that he would have been in a good place to serve as president for another 4 years until he was 86?
3: Well, not from what I know now. I mean, my God, who knew? I mean, it was so shocking to get that cancer diagnosis. I mean, we had, you know, here I was. I'm looking through travel magazines like, oh, where are we going to go? What are we going to do? And then we get...
0: You were doing what now? You were looking through travel magazines? It's pretty obvious how Jill Biden saw Joe Biden's presidency. Joe Biden's presidency was obviously just a vehicle so Jill Biden could live like a queen. This woman is so insanely evil that she was going to push her dementia-ridden husband back out on the world stage for 4 years, and she was thumbing through the travel magazines to see where you and I could send her on vacation. But maybe you thought that's the most evil thing I was going to play. You would be mistaken. Before I play this, I want to remind you of something. Hunter Biden has lived a rough life. He's done things that you and I don't want to know about. I don't want to know his true life story. Done very, very bad things. At one point in time, he got a stripper pregnant. She had the baby. That's Hunter Biden's child. Daughter, I believe. Hunter Biden's daughter. That's Jill Biden's granddaughter. That's Joe Biden's granddaughter. Now, because it's an unwed stripper who had Hunter Biden's baby, it didn't look that great for the Bidens. Didn't look good on the old public opinion polls. So, the Bidens at one point during Biden's presidency, they hung a stocking up over the White House fireplace for every one of their grandchildren except the daughter of the stripper, former stripper, sorry. They just openly have shunned her. It's not even, by the way, it's not even under dispute whether or not it's Hunter Biden's child. The Biden family, because the girl is politically inconvenient, have decided she just doesn't exist and they won't acknowledge it. Now, politics aside, that's her grandparents. How is it when grandma and grandpa don't even acknowledge your existence? This is Jill Biden.
3: Hunter is, oh my gosh, Hunter is doing so great. And he's sober. He has a beautiful child. I mean, yes. Who's named Bo? He named his son after Bo. And Bo named his son after Hunter. So, shows the bond.
4: Yeah.
0: He has how many kids? How many kids did she say?
3: Hunter is, oh my gosh, Hunter is doing so great. And he's sober. He has a beautiful child. I mean, yes.
0: I understand life gets messy sometimes, but he has two children, Jill. You are that little girl's grandma, Jill. Do you bake her cookies? Do you buy her something nice for her birthday? Do you do any of the grandma things you should do? No. That little girl, she didn't do anything wrong, is so shunned publicly by her grandparents that she tunes into the television and watches her grandma and her grandpa deny her very existence. And everybody knows about her. They really might be the most evil people to have ever hold the White House. They're just soulless, friggin' soulless. All right, let's do some emails, shall we? Before we do the emails, let's help a widow tonight, an orphan tonight. 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
4: January of 1967, Los Angeles band The Doors released their debut album, which eventually goes to number 2, and features the single Light My Fire, which goes to number 1 in July. The Rolling Stones released Ruby Tuesday, an ode to a groupie written by Keith Richards. The song takes them to number 1 in the U.S. in March. And San Francisco band The Jefferson Airplane released the surrealistic Pillow album, scoring 2 top 10 hits with White Rabbit and Somebody to Love.

0: In March of 67, Buffalo Springfield re-releases their debut album to include the hit single For What It's Worth. In April of 67, Give Me Some Lovin' by the Spencer Davis Group goes to number 7 in the U.S. with vocals by 17-year-old Steve Winwood. And in May, Elvis Presley marries his 21-year-old girlfriend Priscilla in Las Vegas. In May, Mitch Ryder hits number 4 with Devil with a Blue Dress, Good Golly Miss Molly. And the Jimi Hendrix Experience released their debut in the UK. In July, they tour the U.S. as the opening act for the Monkees in support of the U.S. album release.
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0: The Jesse Kelly Show on a Tuesday. Remember, you can email the show your love, your hate, your death threats, jesse@jessekellyshow.com. Let's get to some of these emails. Hey, Jesse. Oh, this is about my chili recipe. Remember, I told you I've never made chili. I've decided, because I'm that old guy now, there are just sometimes I wake up and I decide I'm going to figure out how to make something great. I'm going to figure out a way to make a great batch of chili. No beans, little heat, a great batch of chili. I've already decided on what I'm dipping, what I'm pairing it with. The greatest side in the world, garlic bread, probably cheeseburger, hamburger buns. You know, you just butter them, a little garlic salt. What, Chris? Chris said, how do I feel about potato salad? Okay, potato salad's freaking disgusting. Absolutely disgusting. But that brings me to this, as a matter of fact. Thank you, Chris. I swear we didn't even do that on purpose. He led me perfectly into this email. Jesse, please share some more stories about your trip to Japan. My son will be traveling there next year with his college travel group. He worked all last summer at a grocery store to save up money for his dream trip. That's really cool. Would love to hear what it's like and get a preview of what he will see next year. So I have a few different things. First of all, egg salad sandwiches. Stop, Chris. You don't have to make that face. I generally would make that face too. Okay, I'm with you. I'm not super against them. I love an egg sandwich. You know, fried egg, mayo, bread. I'll eat those all day long. It's one of my favorite foods in the world. Egg salad, cold. I'll eat it. It's not generally for me. Japan has an extremely egg-based diet. They love their egg. They love their beef. They love dairy. You know, it's big beef and chickens. They clearly had plenty of them. They love their eggs there. Eggs and mayo. They're big on that. Egg salad sandwiches are, like, I just got back there for 2 weeks. I would almost consider it a national dish. When I say national dish, I mean you walk into 7-Eleven over there, or any of the big convenience store chains. They not only have egg salad sandwiches, they are freshly made that day with this, they call it milk bread. It is so soft and just absolutely delicious. I got one at a cafe with my son Luke. Ob and James were off eating sushi or something gross, and Luke and me just wanted a cup of coffee and a little bite. Little Japanese coffee shop. Just little old man and clearly his wife back there. They make 5 sandwiches a day and sell some coffee. Walk in. He's got an egg salad sandwich sitting there. This is our first day there. I'm like, all right, I got to see what the fuss is about. I had heard about these things. I grab it and I say to Luke, all right, we're going to split this. Let's see what it's like. We could have eaten 5 of them. Chris, they were freaking amazing. The bun that, well, they're Japanese. They're clearly meticulous about it. Japanese are a meticulous people. I mean, this is not like something they just toss in a pan with some butter willy-nilly. I'm sure the recipe's been passed down from the 1700s or God only knows what. Egg salad sandwiches are not to be ignored in Japan. That is one. What, Chris? Chris asked if the bread was anything special. It's the milk bread. The bread is unbelievably special, and they make it fresh every day. I'm not talking about an American 7-Eleven where you walk in and the egg salad's going to give you food poisoning and it's been on the shelf. Every day they're making it, oftentimes in-house. They're making it in-house, right? Egg salad sandwiches. That's a big one. Another thing. The no trash can thing. I think I brought this up before. If I didn't bring it up before, let me bring it up now. It's very, very difficult to find a garbage can. The Japanese are pretty adamant. I don't want to say it's a law. I don't know that. But are pretty adamant that you do not eat and walk. In America, we eat and walk. I've done this a million times. If I'm in New York City, you'll see me walking around with a hot dog. If I'm in the airport, I'm walking to the gate, slice of pizza in my hand. We eat and walk. We eat and walk. They do not do that there. They do not do that there. I never saw it one time. An ice cream cone. Now, what do you do? Because they do. They have vending machines. They have shops. They have cafes everywhere. You buy it and you eat it right there. You stand right there and you eat it. And that brings me to the trash can thing. There are no public trash cans. I shouldn't say no. That's not true. Public trash cans are very few and far between. You stand and eat at the ice cream place, and then whatever trash you have, you return it to the ice cream or the cafe or the restaurant, and they'll take it from you and dispose of it. If you do not, you had better have a plastic bag, just a little plastic grocery bag or something like that, because you will carry your trash with you the entire time. Something to keep in mind. Another thing to keep in mind about Japan. If you walk into the, I was about to call it the wrong part of town, but that sounds way worse than I mean it to be. My kids, for instance, wanted to go to the place where they sold all kinds of old school video games, old Japanese versions of it and stuff like that. My kids are into that stuff. They're boys. Of course they are. So we go to this part of town in Tokyo where they do this. It is sensory overload there. They have a big convenience store that's like seven stories high called, I think it's Don Quixote. Don, and then the last name starts with a Q. Everything is pinging and popping. Beep, beep, beep, beep, beep. It's like you're in a Japanese casino. Every toy is making noise. There's all the bells and whistles. It's a lot to take in. It is a lot to take in. It is big time sensory overload. Big time sensory overload. There, that's a couple Japan tidbits for you. Let's talk quickly about something wonderful that's happening courtesy of the Biden administration. Courtesy of the Trump administration. We are getting wins out there, not just from the top, from the bottom.
1: My mouth when I launched this campaign were that the real fight in this country is not left versus right, it's top versus bottom.
0: It's wonderful. Pure Talk's wonderful too. 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We'll be back.
2: Fox News, I'm Ted Lindner. The Supreme Court's going to allow Alabama to use a congressional map favoring Republicans in this year's elections. The decision blocks a lower court ruling that said the redistricting plan intentionally discriminates against black people. The justices granted the state's emergency appeal to use a map it adopted 3 years ago that has a majority black population in just one of its seven congressional districts. The White House Correspondents Association has rescheduled its annual dinner for July 24th. This after April's shooting targeting President Trump. Fox's Jackie Heinrich reports it'll be held at the Waldorf Astoria in Washington.
3: It'll be considerably smaller than our regular venue. It was just the simplest choice to throw something together in 5 weeks' time that usually takes us a year.
2: The suspected shooter has been charged with trying to assassinate the president. 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
0: It's rare that I see a headline that surprises me, but this one blew me away.

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1: And Eric Clapton forms Derek and the Dominoes and releases an album including guest appearances by Dwayne Allman. 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
3: He's stuck in Europe. I thought that's pretty amazing. Why are you making weird faces, Chris? Trump administration eyes quicker asylum denials. This doesn't sound like a great thing. No, I mean, it doesn't sound like a huge thing, does it? It is enormous. Enormous. Every part of the American immigration system has been weaponized with the intent of filling our country up with foreigners from every part of the globe. Every single part of it. That includes refugees and asylums. It's not complicated why this has happened. There's really two main reasons. The communists, as we've explained, the communists understand that foreigners will get them elected and they'll take power and they'll destroy the country. American patriots will reject them. Therefore, replace the American citizen with foreign barbarians and you can't lose, right? The second reason is the low-T GOP is too weak and pathetic to stop it. They've traditionally been this way, too worried about being called racist. I don't want to be called names. I'm tolerant. I'm super compassionate. Oh, sorry about that illegal wiping out your whole family on the highway. That's how the GOP has been. So you have the evil communists. You have the low-T GOP. The net result of this is you have a country that's filled up with dirty foreigners. All right. All of that's it's not ideal. One of the ways they've been doing this is fake asylum claims. Asylum is not for anybody fleeing a crappy country. Asylum is not for anybody fleeing even a dangerous country. Hey, I need an America. Why? Because there's a lot of crime in my country. Okay. Asylum is specifically for people fleeing political persecution. Right? So you're a group of Catholics. Bunch of dirty commies take over your country and start butchering the Catholics. You and another group of Catholics, you show up at America and you say, can we have some asylum here? If I go back home, I'm going to be slaughtered. Can we have asylum here? That's what asylum is about. But because of our evil immigration system in this country, everybody's been able to just claim asylum. Hey, I need asylum. Why? Well, I'm from Latin America. No, that's not how that works. No, not at all. But of course, that's how it works for Democrats who want the whole country filled with these people. The Trump administration is changing it. We are getting wins, some wins, and we should.

0: acknowledge them when we get them. Here's Mark Wayne Mullen. Got some ICE protesters going to jail.
1: Individuals that came in from Portland, not from New Jersey, came from Portland to lead. We've seen that they've been well supplied. We've seen Antifa flags being flown. And once the state police came out, and which, by the way, awesome group of guys. They understand crowd control very well, and they started pushing the individuals back after they warned them, started making arrests. You saw that the situation quickly got under control.
0: Let's remember this from Boston. Chris. I can't do it anymore. Hey, Jesse, I find it suspicious the studio building had a sprinkler system going off for hours. Did anyone check the water lines for some holes made by a ninja throwing star, possibly made by a jet-lagged ninja master in need of a day off? That reminds me, I'm going to start touching up on my ninja throwing star skills. And I think I'm going to start, don't roll your eyes. I think I'm going to start entering myself into tournaments. Ninjutsu. Chris, will you look it up and see if there are any actual ninjutsu tournaments that I can enter across the United States of America? I mean, I think people are doubting me. I am a champion. I am a ninja throwing star champion. I walked out of there with the throwing star as a trophy. People used to ask me, hey, what's your concealed carry weapon? What's your concealed carry weapon? And for a long time, I carried a Glock 19, big fan of Glock 19. Then eventually I wanted more of a mid-size, so I switched to a Springfield Hellcat Pro. Now I carry ninja throwing stars. I have you ever seen the movie Desperado? In the movie Desperado, you've never seen Desperado, Chris? What? No, it's not a comedy, Chris. Everything, okay, never mind. In the movie Desperado, at some point in time, there's a bad guy, and he opens up his trench coat. I don't know. I haven't seen it in years and years and years. And he has blades all over there, and that's his thing, is he throws these knives and blades. He just has like a million of them in there. I don't know how many he has, but it's a lot. That's pretty much how I roll now, only they're all ninja throwing stars. It even makes this sound when I throw them like that. What, Chris? It's amazing. Almost as amazing as this little tidbit by Jill Biden. What an admission.
2: Do you still think that he would have been in a good place to serve as president for another 4 years until he was 86?
3: Well, not from what I know now. I mean, my God, who knew? I mean, it was so shocking to get that cancer diagnosis. I mean, we had, you know, here I was. I'm looking through travel magazines like, oh, where are we going to go? What are we going to do? And then.
0: I tell you what, it took me by surprise. I was already thumbing through. Oh, look at this beach, Joe. I was making big plans for the next 4 years of mooching off the taxpayer dime. But then Joe had to get cancer and ruin the whole thing. I can't believe how badly these people accidentally admit how they see themselves and how they see their role. It really is. Remember the Obamas did this too, whenever they weren't doing commie crap. But really, Barack Obama just installed a bunch of commies and kind of let them run. And then he and Michelle, they were just always on vacation. All of them. Remember, even Dave Letterman used to make fun of Barack Obama for being on vacation all the time. Well, we got the office. Clearly, we're supposed to enjoy it. Then there's Donald Trump. He works like 22 hours a day. I've said it before. It's nice to have a president who actually goes to work. These people, well, I guess we should have figured because they're all Democrats. They just don't work. James Tallarico works.
4: My mouth when I launched this campaign were that the real fight in this country is not left versus right. It's top versus bottom. My mouth when I launched this campaign.
0: Speaking of Democrat rhetoric, here's Dan Goldman.
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6: 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That's Dan Goldman. You heard the rhetoric he used. 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

0: Jesse Kelly Show, final segment of the Jesse Kelly Show on a wonderful Tuesday. Don't forget, if you missed a single second, you might die. You can download it on iHeart, Spotify, iTunes. So let me recap it, play it for you again. Dan Goldman, he's a dork congressman out of New York, runs an ad. 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
1: These are serious times with serious challenges, and this is not a moment for career politicians desperately seeking another job. We have a fascist in the White House pulling strings with the secret police abducting our neighbors and a system.
0: Okay. Now let's make the connection with Maine. Maine, it was looking as of a month ago. Maine was looking like it was going to be a Democrat pickup. It's looking like it's going to be a blue midterm of some kind. Hopefully not, but it looks like there's a good chance of that. That's the way it goes. Maine is already a blue state. Republican senator. It was going to be probably priority one for Democrats because it gives them an opportunity to defeat a Republican and win. Now, the Democrat Party finds themselves in very, very deep trouble in Maine. Very deep trouble because they nominate. I mean, the laundry list of baggage that's coming out on this guy, it's too long to list. We talked about it earlier in the show. I don't know that the worst thing that's happened yet is the Nazi tattoo. It keeps getting worse. The drugs, the women, it just gets worse and worse. And every time he talks, something else comes out or something else is revealed. The guy is a disaster, which brings me to this. Why is he the nominee? He's such a disaster. Why is he the nominee? And here's the reason why. Here's the connection. The average Democrat now in the United States of America, certainly during the primary, during Democrat primaries, they are not interested at all in things like policy. They're not interested at all in whether or not you may bring some devastating baggage with you to the general election. The Democrat primary voter simply does not have that on his list of priorities. The Democrat primary voter, he wants to hear this and only this.
1: These are serious times with serious challenges, and this is not a moment for career politicians desperately seeking another job. We have a fascist in the White House pulling strings with the secret police abducting our neighbors and a system.
0: That's what Democrat voters want to hear. And as long as you're the Democrat in the Democrat primary who's saying that kind of stuff, Democrat voters are going to stand with you. Remember Graham Plattner when he was still in a primary? I played you various things he said, bonkers things. I mean, you name it, Supreme Court things, filibuster. I could go down the list of crazy sound bites from Graham Plattner, bonkers stuff that was so far left and so far out there. And you know what? Democrat primary voters in Maine heard all those disgusting communist things and said, nice. That's our guy. That's our guy. And as a result, Democrats keep winning primaries and they can't win generals. They keep winning. The Democrat who wins primary elections, the Democrat selected by the Democrat voter base, is oftentimes so radical and so laden with baggage that that Democrat can't win in a purple or red district. It's not humanly possible. And Democrat voters want that. Democrat voters are the ones doing this to themselves across the country. How in the world did Graham Plattner wade through a Democrat primary with all this baggage? The Democrat primary voter doesn't care about baggage. The Democrat primary voter's fighting a higher power. Nazis.
2: Beyond that, we really need to do a thorough purging of the United States. We need a demogrification, and that is, you know, I'm not going over the top by using a word that's very similar to the denazification that we pursued successfully after World War II.
0: The Democrat primary voter doesn't care about baggage. They're fighting Nazis. Bonkers, man. But hey, I'm enjoying putting all these crazy candidates up. Jesse, given your mastery of the new throwing star, I would like to bestow a new title on you. Now and forever, henceforth. That means from now on. I know what it means. Demand all who grace your presence as sensei. I like sensei, Chris. I think, though, aren't we dealing with overlap with Shogun? I feel like there's a little, maybe we should stick with Shogun. Shogun's higher than sensei. Remember, the Shogun, he was the leader of Japan. There was an emperor who was technically above the Shogun, but that was more just like a figurehead type thing. The Shogun was the guy who was running the show. What, Chris? That was pretty good. All right. It's time for headlines I didn't get to with Jesse Kelly. I did that myself, by the way. That wasn't the soundboard. Massachusetts police respond to a call about a man in camo with the bazooka and find the landscaper with the leaf blower instead. Gosh, I want a bazooka so bad. Man sentenced for trafficking nearly 2,000 reptiles into the USA from Mexico. I've brought up these stories before. I don't know why, but this exotic animal smuggling thing, it's this international criminal enterprise, and it's worth a fortune. It's a multi-billion dollar industry, and people will just put snapping turtles in their shorts and haul them around the globe. I don't understand it. I do understand that we're back tomorrow, though, to have some more fun. Are you ready? I'll talk to you then.

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2: Boston band Aerosmith released their debut album. It fares poorly. It would be re-released in 76 and yield a top 10 hit, Dream On. You ain't nothing but a hound dog, crying all night. Elvis Presley's live TV special, Aloha from Hawaii, is watched by more than a billion people worldwide and introduces the world to the rhinestone white jumpsuit. In February of 73, Alice Cooper has a number one album with Billion Dollar Babies, along with three top 40 singles. Elton John also has a number one album and his first number one single with Crocodile Rock.

Paul McCartney and Wings have a number one single with My Love, and the Stooges signed to Columbia Records and released their final album, Raw Power, produced by David Bowie. In March, Pink Floyd releases the now legendary Dark Side of the Moon. It goes to number one and becomes one of the best-selling albums of all time.

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4: This is a Fox News alert. I'm Sue Guzman. Polls are closed in California, where primary voters are choosing a mayor and who will move forward in the race for governor. In Iowa tonight, Republican Congresswoman Ashley Hinson has won her party's nomination for U.S. Senate.
5: Full speed, no hesitation, no holding back. But it has been such an honor to visit with supporters of all 99 counties in this state. I can tell you, guess what? I have been to all of them.
4: State lawmaker Josh Turek won on the Democratic side. The seat's being vacated by Republican Senator Joni Ernst. Florida inmate put to death 3 decades after killing a baby.
6: Andrew Richard Lucard was executed for the 1997 killing of his girlfriend's infant daughter, Gabrielle Henshaw. After murdering the 5-month-old, he threw the body into a pond.
4: Fox's Tom Graham. 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
2: 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And TV sitcom The Partridge Family generates a number one hit with I Think I Love You, with vocals by newly minted teen.

0: Clapton forms Derek and the Dominoes and releases an album including guest appearances by Dwayne Allman. The single Layla goes top 10 in the U.S. and the U.K.
1: 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Coming up,

0: the Jesse Kelly Show. Final hour of the Jesse Kelly Show on a fantastic Tuesday. We're going to talk about maybe the most evil family in the history of politics. A huge, huge win when it comes to immigration in this country, courtesy of the Trump administration. Trump got assassinated, or there was an assassination attempt on Donald Trump recently that we all knew about and then just kind of forgot about. I'll tell you what, that's kind of a sad, scary thing. All that, Japan, and so much more coming up in the final hour of the Jesse Kelly Show. I just want to bring this up. I'm going to spend about 30 seconds on it and I'm moving on. Remember at the White House Correspondents' Dinner when some guy went running through security with a shotgun, blasted a Secret Service agent in the chest, and then tried to kill every member of the Trump administration? The reason I said remember is, haven't you forgotten? Not as in you don't remember the event. I brought it up and now you remember it. But when's the last time you even thought about it? I saw this headline, White House Correspondents' Dinner reschedules for July 24th. And I'm embarrassed to tell you, I thought, oh, I forgot about that. That's the one where they almost killed Trump. Well, almost killed Trump's probably stretching it a little bit. That's the one where they tried to kill Trump. So how sad is that? And how scary is that for the country that we, at least I have, I don't know if you're joining me in this, I've just accepted the communists are going to kill people and they're going to keep trying to kill people. And it, look, it's in no small part due to this ongoing rhetoric.
1: Beyond that, we really need to do a thorough purging of the United States. We need a demogrification, and that is, you know, I'm not going over the top by using a word that's very similar to the denazification that we pursued successfully after World War II in Germany.
0: They have for years and years and years recruited the most deranged, drugged out freaks to be part of the Democrat Party. Then, after bringing these mentally ill lunatics into their party, they sat them all down and told them repeatedly, over and over and over again, they're fighting Nazis, they're fighting Nazis, they're fighting Nazis, they're fighting Nazis, they're fighting Nazis. And this is why it seems like every 5 minutes, one of these nutballs flies off the handle, gets a gun, and kills somebody, or at least tries to do so. And you notice none of them have changed any rhetoric, because this is exactly what they want to happen. Democrats want a culture of assassination. And if you argue with me on that, if you disagree with me on that, I would ask you, why hasn't Democrat rhetoric changed? Not even a tiny bit, not one iota. Why has Democrat rhetoric not changed? Donald Trump got shot in the head. Somebody at that rally in Butler got his head blown off. Dead. Husband, father, dead. Right there. Democrat rhetoric didn't change. Shooting at a softball game. Democrat rhetoric didn't change. Charlie Kirk assassinated on camera. We all watched it happen. Democrat rhetoric didn't change. Over and over and over and over and over again, they keep Nazi, Nazi, Nazi, Nazi, Nazi-ing. Communists keep trying to kill the Nazis. And they're not sorry. They're going to keep going. Wild. You know what else is wild? How nakedly evil the Biden family is. We've been having all kinds of fun with Jill Biden's press tour. She even dropped this gem out there.
2: Does he believe to this day that he would have defeated Donald Trump in that election?
3: I believe he would have beat Donald Trump in that election.
0: I don't think so. So, look, we've been having fun about that. And, of course, she's lying through her teeth about virtually everything.
4: Do you still think that he would have been in a good place to serve as president for another 4 years until he was 86?
3: Well, not from what I know now. I mean, my God, who knew? I mean, it was so shocking to get that cancer diagnosis. I mean, we had, you know, here I was. I'm looking through travel magazines like, oh, where are we going to go? What are we going to do? And then we get this cancer diagnosis. And I think, what am I doing? Like, our whole life has changed now.
0: Did you catch that? What part of that stood out to you? I'll tell you what. I'll play it for you one more time. Give it another listen. and tell me the part of this that really stands out to you. Talk about, what's this called? What do the kids call this? An accidental reveal?
4: Do you still think that he would have been in a good place to serve as president for another 4 years until he was 86?
3: Well, not from what I know now. I mean, my God, who knew? I mean, it was so shocking to get that cancer diagnosis. I mean, yeah. We had, you know, here I was. I'm looking through travel magazines like, oh, where are we going to go? What are we going to do? And then we get.
0: You were doing what now? You were looking through travel magazines? It's pretty obvious how Jill Biden saw Joe Biden's presidency. Joe Biden's presidency was obviously just a vehicle so Jill Biden could live like a queen. This woman is so insanely evil that she was going to push her dementia-ridden husband back out on the world stage for 4 years, and she was thumbing through the travel magazines to see where you and I could send her on vacation. But maybe you thought that's the most evil thing I was going to play. You would be mistaken. Before I play this, I want to remind you of something. Hunter Biden has lived a rough life. He's done things that you and I don't want to know about. I don't want to know his true life story. Done very, very bad things. At one point in time, he got a stripper pregnant. She had the baby. That's Hunter Biden's child. Daughter, I believe. Hunter Biden's daughter. That's Jill Biden's granddaughter. That's Joe Biden's granddaughter. Now, because it's an unwed stripper who had Hunter Biden's baby, it didn't look that great for the Bidens. Didn't look good on the old public opinion polls. So the Bidens at one point during Biden's presidency, they hung a stocking up over the White House fireplace for every one of their grandchildren except the daughter of the stripper, former stripper, sorry. They just openly have shunned her. It's not even, by the way, it's not even under dispute whether or not it's Hunter Biden's child. The Biden family, because the girl is politically inconvenient, have decided she just doesn't exist and they won't acknowledge it. Now, politics aside, that's her grandparents. How is it when grandma and grandpa don't even acknowledge your existence? This is Jill Biden.
3: Hunter is, oh my gosh, Hunter is doing so great. And he's sober. He has a beautiful child. I mean, yes. Who's named Bo? He named his son after Bo, and Bo named his son after Hunter. So, yeah, just shows the bond.
4: Yeah.
0: He has how many kids? How many kids did she say?
3: Hunter is, oh my gosh, Hunter is doing so great. And he's sober. He has a beautiful child. I mean, yes. Yeah. Yeah. Thank name Bo. Who's named Bo?
0: I understand life gets messy sometimes, but he has two children, Jill. You are that little girl's grandma, Jill. Do you bake her cookies? You buy her something nice for her birthday? Do you do any of the grandma things you should do? No. That little girl, she didn't do anything wrong, is so shunned publicly by her grandparents that she tunes into the television and watches her grandma and her grandpa deny her very existence. And everybody knows about her. They really might be the most evil people to have ever hold the White House. They're just soulless, friggin' soulless. All right, well, let's do some emails, shall we? Before we do the emails, let's help a widow tonight, an orphan tonight. 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
1: In November, Queen's fourth album is a worldwide smash with the single Bohemian Rhapsody. It hits number one in the UK and number four in the US. So

0: Fast forward to December, Bob Marley and the Wailers released their live album recorded at two concerts in London in July. And Paul Simon has a number one album with Still Crazy After All These Years. The album produces four top 10 hits.
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0: Jesse Kelly Show on a Tuesday. Remember, you can email the show your love, your hate, your death threats, jesse@jessekellyshow.com. Let's get to some of these emails. Hey, Jesse. Oh, this is about my chili recipe. Remember, I told you I've never made chili. I've decided, because I'm that old guy now, there are just sometimes I wake up and I decide I'm going to figure out how to make something great. I'm going to figure out a way to make a great batch of chili. No beans, little heat, a great batch of chili. I've already decided on what I'm dipping, what I'm pairing it with. The greatest side in the world, garlic bread, probably cheeseburger, hamburger buns. You know, you just butter them, a little garlic salt. What, Chris? Chris said, how do I feel about potato salad? Okay, potato salad's freaking disgusting. Absolutely disgusting. But that brings me to this, as a matter of fact. Thank you, Chris. I swear we didn't even do that on purpose. He led me perfectly into this email. Jesse, please share some more stories about your trip to Japan. My son will be traveling there next year with his college travel group. He worked all last summer at a grocery store to save up money for his dream trip. That's really cool. Would love to hear what it's like and get a preview of what he will see next year. So I have a few different things. First of all, egg salad sandwiches. Stop, Chris. You don't have to make that face. I generally would make that face too. Okay, I'm with you. I'm not super against them. I love an egg sandwich, you know, fried egg, mayo, bread. I'll eat those all day long. It's one of my favorite foods in the world. Egg salad, cold. I'll eat it. It's not generally for me. Japan has an extremely egg-based diet. They love their egg. They love their beef. They love dairy. You know, it's big beef and chickens. They clearly have plenty of them. They love their eggs there. Eggs and mayo. They're big on that. Egg salad sandwiches are, like, I just got back there for 2 weeks. I would almost consider it a national dish. When I say national dish, I mean you walk into 7-Eleven over there or any of the big convenience store chains. They not only have egg salad sandwiches, they are freshly made that day with this, they call it milk bread. It is so soft and just absolutely delicious. I got one at a cafe with my son Luke. Ob and James were off eating sushi or something gross. And Luke and me just wanted a cup of coffee and a little bite. Little Japanese coffee shop. Just little old man and clearly his wife back there. They make 5 sandwiches a day and sell some coffee. Walk in. He's got an egg salad sandwich sitting there. This is our first day there. I'm like, all right, I got to see what the fuss is about. I had heard about these things. I grab it and I say to Luke, all right, we're going to split this. Let's see what it's like. We could have eaten 5 of them. Chris, they were freaking amazing. The bun that, well, they're Japanese. They're clearly meticulous about it. Japanese are a meticulous people. I mean, this is not like something they just toss in a pan with some butter willy-nilly. I'm sure the recipe's been passed down from the 1700s or God only knows what. Egg salad sandwiches are not to be ignored in Japan. That is one. What, Chris? Chris asked if the bread was anything special. It's the milk bread. The bread is unbelievably special, and they make it fresh every day. I'm not talking about an American 7-Eleven where you walk in and the egg salad's going to give you food poisoning and it's been on the shelf. Every day they're making it, oftentimes in-house. They're making it in-house, right? Egg salad sandwiches. That's a big one. Another thing. The no trash can thing. I think I brought this up before. Did I not? If I didn't bring it up before, let me bring it up now. It's very, very difficult to find a garbage can. The Japanese are pretty adamant. I don't want to say it's a law. I don't know that. But are pretty adamant that you do not eat and walk. In America, we eat and walk. I've done this a million times. If I'm in New York City, you'll see me walking around with a hot dog. If I'm in the airport, I'm walking to the gate, slice of pizza in my hand. We eat and walk. We eat and walk. They do not do that there. They do not do that there. I never saw it one time. An ice cream cone. Now, what do? Because they do. They have vending machines. They have shops. They have cafes everywhere. You buy it and you eat it right there. You stand right there and you eat it. And that brings me to the trash can thing. There are no public trash cans. I shouldn't say no. That's not true. Public trash cans are very few and far between. You stand and eat at the ice cream place, and then whatever trash you have, you return it to the ice cream or the cafe or the restaurant, and they'll take it from you and dispose of it. If you do not, you had better have a plastic bag, just a little plastic grocery bag or something like that, because you will carry your trash with you the entire time. Something to keep in mind. Another thing to keep in mind about Japan. If you walk into the, I was about to call it the wrong part of town, but that sounds way worse than I mean it to be. My kids, for instance, wanted to go to the place where they sold all kinds of old, kind of old school video games, old Japanese versions of it and stuff like that. My kids are into that stuff. They're boys. Of course they are. So we go to this part of town in Tokyo where they do this. It is sensory overload there. They have a big convenience store that's like seven stories high called, I think it's Don Quixote. Don, and then the last name starts with a Q. Everything is pinging and popping. A beep, beep, beep, beep, beep. It's like you're in a Japanese casino. Every toy is making noise. There's all the bells and whistles. It's a lot to take in. It is a lot to take in. It is big time sensory overload. Big time sensory overload. There, that's a couple Japan tidbits for you. Let's talk quickly about something wonderful that's happening courtesy of the Biden administration. Courtesy of the Trump administration. We are getting wins out there, not just from the top, from the bottom.
1: My mouth when I launched this campaign were that the real fight in this country is not left versus right. It's top versus bottom.
0: 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We'll be back.
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17: 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A massive fire engulfs a farmhouse in America's heartland. Four members of a wealthy Ohio family are dead. But was it the fire that killed them?

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0: the Jesse Kelly Show on an amazing Tuesday. Remember, you can email the show your love, your hate, your death threats, jesse@jessekellyshow.com. It's rare that I see a headline that surprises me, but this one blew me away. Get this. Here's the headline from Insider Paper. Georgia unveils a 200-year-old wines. Some of them are linked to Stalin and Napoleon. I had no idea Stalin ever even went to Georgia. And Napoleon, I didn't know he came over here. I thought he stuck in Europe. I thought that's pretty amazing. Why are you making weird faces, Chris? Trump administration eyes quicker asylum denials. This doesn't sound like a great thing. It doesn't sound like a huge thing, does it? It is enormous. Enormous. Every part of the American immigration system has been weaponized with the intent of filling our country up with foreigners from every part of the globe. Every single part of it. That includes refugees and asylums. It's not complicated why this has happened. There's really two main reasons. The communists, as we've explained, the communists understand that foreigners will get them elected and they'll take power and they'll destroy the country. American patriots will reject them. Therefore, replace the American citizen with foreign barbarians and you can't lose, right? The second reason is the low-T GOP is too weak and pathetic to stop it. They've traditionally been this way, too worried about being called racist. I don't want to be called names. I'm tolerant. I'm super compassionate. Oh, sorry about that illegal wiping out your whole family on the highway. That's how the GOP has been. So you have the evil communists. You have the low-T GOP. The net result of this is you have a country that's filled up with dirty foreigners. All right. All of that's it's not ideal. One of the ways they've been doing this is fake asylum claims. Asylum is not for anybody fleeing a crappy country. Asylum is not for anybody fleeing even a dangerous country. Hey, I need an America. Why? Because there's a lot of crime in my country. Okay. Asylum is specifically for people fleeing political persecution. Right? So you're a group of Catholics. Bunch of dirty commies take over your country and start butchering the Catholics. You and another group of Catholics, you show up in America and you say, can we have some asylum here? If I go back home, I'm going to be slaughtered. Could we have asylum here? That's what asylum is about. But because of our evil immigration system in this country, everybody's been able to just claim asylum. Hey, I need asylum. Why? Well, I'm from Latin America. No, that's not how that works. No, not at all. But of course, that's how it works for Democrats who want the whole country filled with these people. The Trump administration is changing it. We are getting wins. Some wins, and we should acknowledge them when we get them. Here's Mark Wayne Mullen. Got some ICE protesters going to jail.
1: Individuals that came in from Portland, not from New Jersey, came from Portland to lead. We've seen that they've been well supplied. We've seen Antifa flags being flown. And once the state police came out, and which, by the way, awesome group of guys, they understand crowd control very well. And they started pushing the individuals back after they warned them, started making arrests. You saw that the situation quickly got under control.

0: I can't do it anymore. Hey, Jesse.
1: I find it suspicious the studio building had a sprinkler system going off for hours. Did anyone check the water lines for some holes made by a ninja throwing star? Possibly made by a jet-lagged ninja master in need of a day off? That reminds me. I'm going to start touching up on my ninja throwing star skills. And I think I'm going to start... Don't roll your eyes. I think I'm going to start entering myself into tournaments. Ninjutsu. Chris, will you look it up and see if there are any actual ninjutsu tournaments that I can enter across the United States of America? I mean, I think people are doubting me. I am a champion. I am a ninja throwing star champion. I walked out of there with the throwing star as a trophy. People used to ask me, hey, what's your concealed carry weapon? What's your concealed carry weapon? And for a long time, I carried a Glock 19, big fan of Glock 19. Then eventually I wanted more of a mid-size, so I switched to a Springfield Hellcat Pro. Now I carry ninja throwing stars. I have you ever seen the movie Desperado? In the movie Desperado, you've never seen Desperado, Chris? What? No, it's not a comedy, Chris. Everything, okay, never mind. In the movie Desperado, at some point in time, there's a bad guy. And he opens up his trench coat. I don't know. I haven't seen it in years and years and years. And he has blades all over there. And that's his thing, is he throws these knives and blades. He just has like a million of them in there. I don't know how many he has, but it's a lot. That's pretty much how I roll now. Only they're all ninja throwing stars. It even makes this sound when I throw them like that. What, Chris? It's amazing. Almost as amazing as this little tidbit by Jill Biden. What an admission.
2: Do you still think that he would have been in a good place to serve as president for another 4 years until he was 86?
3: Well, not from what I know now. I mean, my God, who knew? I mean, it was so shocking to get that cancer diagnosis. I mean, we had, you know, here I was. I'm looking through travel magazines like, oh, where are we going to go? What are we going to do? And then...
1: I tell you what, it took me by surprise. I was already thumbing through. Oh, look at this beach, Joe. I was making big plans for the next 4 years of mooching off the taxpayer dime. But then Joe had to get cancer and ruin the whole thing. I can't believe how badly these people accidentally admit how they see themselves and how they see their role. It really is. Remember the Obamas did this too, whenever they weren't doing commie crap. But really, Barack Obama just installed a bunch of commies and kind of let them run. And then he and Michelle, they were just always on vacation. All of them. Remember, even Dave Letterman used to make fun of Barack Obama for being on vacation all the time. Well, we got the office. Clearly, we're supposed to enjoy it. Then there's Donald Trump. He works like 22 hours a day. I've said it before. It's nice to have a president who actually goes to work. These people, well, I guess we should have figured because they're all Democrats. They just don't work. James Tallarico works.
4: My mouth when I launched this campaign were that the real fight in this country is not left versus right. It's top versus bottom. My mouth when I launched this campaign.
1: Speaking of Democrat rhetoric, here's Dan Goldman.
5: These are serious times with serious challenges. And this is not a moment for career politicians desperately seeking another job. We have a fascist in the White House pulling strings with the secret police abducting our neighbors and a system rigged by his billionaire buddies.
1: All right, so I want you to think about that. That's Dan Goldman. You heard the rhetoric he used. Okay. Now, let me play you this from CNN.
6: Really, any path to taking the Senate goes through Maine.
7: Yeah.
6: So what are we seeing about the chances of taking the Senate right now?
7: Yeah, if you take a look, the chance of getting the Senate right now, look back, you go back 2 months ago, it was about a 50-50 split, right? Now Republicans, again, it's close, but Republicans are now slightly favored to take back the Senate, no doubt in part because of what is going on in Maine, which just makes that path, which is already difficult, a little bit more treacherous.
1: So what's the connection there? The Senate race in Maine, looking bad, Democrats
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0: Kelly Show, final segment of the Jesse Kelly Show on a wonderful Tuesday. Don't forget, if you missed a single second, you might die. 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So let me recap it, play it for you again. Dan Goldman, he's a dork congressman out of New York, runs an ad. 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
1: These are serious times with serious challenges, and this is not a moment for career politicians desperately seeking another job. We have a fascist in the White House pulling strings with the secret police abducting our neighbors and a system.
0: Okay. Now let's make the connection with Maine. Maine, it was looking as of a month ago. Maine was looking like it was going to be a Democrat pickup. It's looking like it's going to be a blue midterm of some kind. Hopefully not, but it looks like there's a good chance of that. That's the way it goes. Maine is already a blue state. Republican senator. It was going to be probably priority one for Democrats because it gives them an opportunity to defeat a Republican and win. Now, the Democrat Party finds themselves in very, very deep trouble in Maine. Very deep trouble because they nominate. I mean, the laundry list of baggage that's coming out on this guy, it's too long to list. We talked about it earlier in the show. I don't know that the worst thing that's happened yet is the Nazi tattoo. It keeps getting worse. The drugs, the women, it just gets worse and worse. And every time he talks, something else comes out or something else is revealed. The guy is a disaster. Which brings me to this. Why is he the nominee? He's such a disaster. Why is he the nominee? And here's the reason why. Here's the connection. The average Democrat now in the United States of America, certainly during the primary, during Democrat primaries, they are not interested at all in things like policy. They're not interested at all in whether or not you may bring some devastating baggage with you to the general election. The Democrat primary voter simply does not have that on his list of priorities. The Democrat primary voter, he wants to hear this and only this.
1: These are serious times with serious challenges, and this is not a moment for career politicians desperately seeking another job. We have a fascist in the White House pulling strings with the secret police abducting our neighbors and a system.
0: That's what Democrat voters want to hear. And as long as you're the Democrat in the Democrat primary who's saying that kind of stuff, Democrat voters are going to stand with you. Remember Graham Plattner when he was still in a primary? I played you various things he said, bonkers things. I mean, you name it, Supreme Court things, filibuster. I could go down the list of crazy sound bites from Graham Plattner. Bonkers stuff that was so far left and so far out there. And you know what? Democrat primary voters in Maine heard all those disgusting communist things and said, nice. That's our guy. That's our guy. And as a result, Democrats keep winning primaries and they can't win generals. They keep winning. The Democrat who wins primary elections, the Democrat selected by the Democrat voter base, is oftentimes so radical and so laden with baggage that Democrat can't win in a purple or red district. It's not humanly possible. And Democrat voters want that. Democrat voters are the ones doing this to themselves across the country. How in the world did Graham Plattner wade through a Democrat primary with all this baggage? The Democrat primary voter doesn't care about baggage. The Democrat primary voter's fighting a higher power. Nazis.
2: Beyond that, we really need to do a thorough purging of the United States. We need a demogrification, and that is, you know, I'm not going over the top by using a word that's very similar to the denazification that we pursued successfully after World War II.
0: The Democrat primary voter doesn't care about baggage. They're fighting Nazis. Bonkers, man. But hey, I'm enjoying putting all these crazy candidates up. Jesse, given your mastery of the new throwing star, I would like to I'd like to bestow a new title on you. Now and forever, henceforth.
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2: Everything's final now in Major League Baseball. The Dodgers held on for a 6-5 victory at Arizona. Shohei Ohtani with 2 hits, 2 RBIs. Freddie Freeman with 3 hits, 2 RBIs.
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3: and
2: its 5th straight game, 7-4 at St. Louis with 3 runs in the top of the ninth. Lost to Cardinals closer Riley O'Brien. Seattle won its 8th straight, 8-3 over the New York Mets. Victories for Pittsburgh and Colorado on the road, the A's as well. Milwaukee over San Francisco, 8-3 win.
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8: How ready are Harmon and I for game one of the NBA Finals? We just spent the last 4 minutes watching the Intercontinental title match between Ricky the Dragon Steamboat and the Honky Tonk Man from 89?
9: Controversial, McMahon.
8: Was it 89?
9: Yeah, that's about right, yeah.
8: Where they each looked like they pinned the other?
9: Yeah, no, actually, we're going all the way back to 1987 in Buffalo, New York. I don't know. Did he pin him?
8: With the Intercontinental Championship.
9: I don't think he deserves that bout. And then Jesse Ventura is breaking down. It's like, no, by virtue of his effort at WrestleMania.
8: Harmon just goes, we haven't had a game on TV in like a half hour. Yeah, here, watch this. And he shows his computer. Here, look, it's Ricky the Dragon Steamboat and the Honky Tonk Man from 1987.
9: Making his way to the arena.
8: Okay, well, watch,
9: accompanied,
8: I guess,
9: by his manager, Colonel Jimmy Hart.
8: Okay.
9: I mean, and you didn't even need to look up.
8: No,
9: you went, Honky Tonk.
8: Honky Tonk Man. Oh, shake, rattle, and roll. I mean, when he would do the hip swivel, shake, rattle,
9: I like
8: and roll
9: when he does the hips. Wait, he didn't do it there.
8: Yeah, he was a lot of fun, man. He was very underrated. Like those two guys, Ricky the Dragon Steamboat, so incredibly overrated. Honky Tonk Man, incredibly underrated.
9: See?
8: Like you said, hey, we're going to take a wrestler. What are we going to do? We're going to base him on Elvis. That's going to work. Let's go.
9: Well, and then they had the Hammer Valentine dressed up with him,
8: yeah,
9: and they were tagged,
8: and he hated
9: everything because he had to put the black hair and whatever and wear the rhinestone jumpsuit.
8: Yeah.
9: But, like, the Golden Age. Right here. I mean, I keep telling you that's got to be a bit. We got to just start getting these wrestlers on, go to some of these cons and just get our 10-minute interviews with these guys to get the random stories. Because they're there, man. They're there for us to take part in our history and legend. And yes, of course, there were no games live, so I needed a fix.
8: He's the Honky Tonk Man. He's cool. He's cocky. He's bad. Big night tonight, night one of the Stanley Cup final.
9: Yeah.
8: Hurricanes lose. I turn the page, though. I turn the page tomorrow. It's about the NBA finals.
9: I know. Between that and the Mets, you're just page. Like, how do I get rid of Tuesday?
8: Oh, the Mets are so far below, but I mean, but still, it's like, that's all I had at the end of the night, right? Hurricanes lost. Okay. Late game, West Coast. Nope. Mets stink. Errors. Everybody's terrible. Okay. But I turn the page because tomorrow I'm already deep in Knicks. Mental prep for the game tomorrow night. I am deep in my prep for tomorrow night.
9: So, as a fan, talk show host, general lunatic, how do you start getting yourself mentally ready? I mean, are you gonna? Is there an order of films you have to watch?
8: No, it's where the stuff that normally goes into my brain, like as I think, it still goes into my brain, but there's that Knicks game one.
9: It's like a pulse.
8: Yeah, like behind it, like you're trying, like when you're trying to deal with a headache and do things at the same time, like it's hard to just ignore that there. Like that's, but this is more like a tingle in the brain that's going Knicks, Knicks, Knicks, Knicks.
9: Have you laid out your outfit? Okay. Like, what are you wearing tomorrow? I mean, are we going to get a jersey? Oh.
8: Well, I got my Knicks hoodie. I got my Good Luck Knicks hoodie ready for tomorrow. No, I got my orange socks ready for tomorrow. No, I'm good. I'm ready for tomorrow. I'm ready for game
9: freshly
8: one, man.
9: Laundered. Okay.
8: ready for game one. Now, we'll have more on this game one coming up in about 15 minutes. Big stuff to break down, including why I'm not afraid of Wemby. But the highlight that's going to take up everybody's time between now and game one comes to us courtesy from Major League Baseball tonight. The Rockies beating the Angels 8-2. Well, did people even go to the game? Are you telling me, is this a game that nobody attended? No, no, there were fans in this game. But the Rockies were up 7-0 early in this game against the A's. Bottom of the fourth inning, Castro hits a home run, 3-run homer, 7-0 Rockies.
9: No, okay. It escalated quickly.
8: Yeah.
9: Yeah.
8: So Rumfield comes up next, and they're still showing the replay of Castro's 3-run homer, which was to right field, Joe Adell going back to the wall and not there. So they kind of join Rumfield's home run kind of in progress, right? Like they're still showing the replay of it. But it's about what happened when Rumfield's ball got to the outfield that is going to be the highlight everybody sees for the next 24.
3: And now back to back, here goes TJ Rumfield toward the wall, and it bounces off the glove of Adell, and TJ's in a second.
10: Did catch Adell in the head on the bounce back? Like Jose Canseco? I'm not kidding.
9: This might be a homer.
10: That's what I was saying.
3: Yep.
9: There it is.
3: That's a home run.
8: Yeah, Angels TV on the call. It is a home run because Joe Adell ranged to the right center field gap. Joe Adell, who more famously robbed 3 home runs in a game on April 4th, right? Joe Adell's a pretty good player. He's a really good young player. He's a good hitter. He's a good outfielder. Except this is a play that now is going to be what Joe Adell's about.
9: Yeah, announced attendance. 26,426 were there for it.
8: 26,426 got to see Joe Adell range to the gap in right center field on the warning track, put up his glove to catch the ball. The ball deflects a tiny bit off of his glove, hits Joe Adell in the head, and bounces over the fence for a home run. Hits Joe Adell. There's no mistaking it. There's no, well, maybe that. Nope. This hits Joe Adell in the head and bounces over the fence just a scant 33 years after Jose Canseco was the most famous person to have a ball hit off his head and go for a home run, showing you that time, in fact, Mike Harmon, is a flat circle.
9: We've had some start to theorize that perhaps it'll be 7 years until the next one, like a transference, because Canseco wore 33, Adell wears 7. So
8: yeah.
9: 7 years from now, hopefully you and I are here to clown someone who has the same thing happen. But we've watched Adell, long a heralded prospect for the Angels, start to come into his own, power there at the plate, and certainly the heroics in the outfield. And then you see this, and it was happening at the same time the chaos was going on
8: yeah.
9: in Stanley Cup game one.
8: Mm-hmm.
9: So divided attention. I'm like, did I see what I just saw?
8: Yeah.
9: Did he Canseco that?
8: Yeah. Oh, yeah, yeah, yeah.
9: Because
8: yeah.
9: at first, like, yeah. all right, it was off his glove. No, it's off his head.
8: And well, and now to, you know, because you, I knew that's what I'm waiting for. You know how Berman would report this.
9: Ooh, how yeah, how would Berman grab this one?
8: DJ, clearly, it's now time for Jose Canseco to call Joe Adell and say, "I did it. Now Adell, someone like you has done it also."
9: Oh, no.
8: TJ. TJ, clearly, Adell saying, "Hello, the ball hit me in the head and bounced over the fence for a home run." TJ, clearly, fans are laughing, rolling in the aisles while I was rolling in the deep, seeing this ball hit off Joe Adell's head. And Adell, the ball goes for a home run.
9: Oh, no. Oh, boy.
8: Should I keep going with Adell's song?
9: Did the ball say hello from the other side? TJ? Okay, come on.
8: No. I gave you the good ones, man. I mean, that was all the good Joe Adell ones.
9: I figure you had at least 3 or 4 still holstered.
8: TJ, clearly, rumor has it the ball hit off Adell's head and bounced over the fence for a home run.
9: Oh, no.
8: I knew you'd like that one.
9: No, it's good. Is there any chance?
8: TJ, no hometown glory for Adele tonight as the ball hits him in the head and bounces over the fence.
9: Is there any chance that in the...
8: TJ, clearly, instead of chasing fly balls, he should have been chasing pavements because of the ball hitting off Adele's head for a home run. No one will go easy on me tonight, says Adele following the game. TJ, it wasn't a skyfall, but a baseball that fell and hit me in the head and bounced over the fence for a home run.
9: Skyfall makes an appearance. Oh boy.
8: Okay. All right. So there. So it's now out. It's done.
9: So is there any way that Adele would be a good sport about this, lean into it, let Jose Canseco make a couple of bucks, and they do a Topps Now card?
8: Oh, sure,
9: with images of both of them having the ball bounce off their heads.
8: Dude, I'm telling you, man.
9: If not them, there'll be some unlicensed product that does
8: it. I guarantee you Jose Canseco has been booked for the Dan Patrick Show tomorrow morning. Maybe hour two, if Jose is on the West Coast.
9: Yeah.
8: Because it's early.
9: I think he's still out this way.
8: But maybe hour two, I'm sure Paul Papp's called right away. Jose, hey, I don't know if you saw what happened tonight in the game. Joe Adele, call me back. I don't think the ball went over the fence and Paul Papp's was on the phone calling up Jose Canseco. Jose, yeah, hey, man.
9: It's like the Shakespeare head in the bat cave. I mean, flip it up and there's a phone ready to be had.
8: Two big things off of this. Number one is that I really am surprised because, you know, baseballs, when they hit you in the head, hurt.
9: Yeah.
8: And you know, wearing a baseball hat, the crown of the hat is going to protect you a little bit, and your hair will protect you a little bit. But this is still a baseball from a really high vantage point coming down and hitting you in the head. And I know that it deflected a tiny bit off the glove, but that's still gotta hurt. And yet both Adele and Canseco were both just talking about it. Canseco was laughing about it after hit me in the head and bounced over the fence. Like I can't believe that these guys just go right back to playing. Yeah, no, all good. Like nobody going out there. No concussion, check on either of these guys. Like, I mean, Canseco in 93, it didn't happen, but just going to go play. Yeah. Ball hit me in the head, but I'm fine. I'm good. I'm going to keep going playing. Like that really surprised me.
9: The endorphin rush.
8: I need a minute, man. I need a minute. I got hit in the head with a ball. What, when some, were you not looking? No, it was looking at the ball the whole way. It still hit me in the head.
9: One of those things you try to shake off because of the shame that will accompany it. Not only if you gave up the home run, but if you were also hurt from it. Maybe a little bit of
8: way to come off the field. Hey, I'm hurt. Okay. Yeah. I'm not playing anymore. Are you kidding? That's got to be probably the longest 5.5 innings of Joe Adele's career going, I got to play the rest of this game that we're losing 8-0, where the ball hit me in the head and bounced over the fence. And then I'm going to have to answer questions about it after, unless I do a Mitchell Robinson and not show up at the press conference. Just take me out of the game. I'm leaving the field.
9: Well,
8: whether you're going to get looked at or not, leave the field. I'm done for the night. I'll see you tomorrow. See you guys tomorrow.
9: At least it was a home game where fans are happy because of the performance and are well served by the owner. And
8: I don't know that anybody's been happy in Anaheim about the performance for a while.
9: Performance.
8: The thing is about Canseco, I was a production assistant at ESPN. It was my first week there in 1993 when Canseco got hit in the head with the ball, right? One of the most famous highlights of all time. They called me for the job on Mother's Day or the day after Mother's Day. And I took the job and I left in a week. I left Syracuse in a week and I was there at ESPN as a production assistant for a week. I'm in Sports Center meetings and my head is spinning. Like, this is the greatest thing in the world. And Canseco gets hit in the head. And I remember him saying following the game in his interview going, man, ESPN's going to play this every day for a month. And ESPN Sports Center decided, yeah, that's what we're going to do. So every show would open up with the two anchors saying, hello and welcome to SportsCenter. You know, and look, Dan Patrick was doing SportsCenter back then. But like the 6:30 SportsCenter, the early one, would open up with like Charlie Steiner and Bob Lee or whoever it was. And they had the thing, we called it the giz that was behind them that shows, you know, highlights while they're talking. They're like, hey, hello, welcome to SportsCenter. Coming up today, we have blah, blah, blah, blah, blah. And of course, this is day three of Jose Canseco being featured on SportsCenter after saying that I'll be on ESPN every day for a month. And so I was actually in the rundown meeting where it was like day 21, and I was in the meeting for like the 6:30 Sports Center. The producer and the director and the coordinating producer were there, like all the people in charge of the shows are going, should we still show the Canseco thing? Like, I don't know. Are we still, does it look like we're just making fun of the guy now? Is it, they said, ah, you know, yeah, let's just stop. So they stopped at like 21 games, and it became a story like the next day in the newspaper, because, you know, the newspaper was
9: sure there. Well, yeah,
8: and people write, oh, ESPN stops their Canseco streak at 21 days or whatever it was for, you know, him not showing. And I'm sitting there going, man, I was in that meeting. I'm a bigwig now. Like, I would have been like Perez Hilton before Perez Hilton. Like, I was in that meeting. I know exactly how that happened. Like, that seemed to be a pretty big conversation for that to, you know, to just go, yeah, we're not going to show. We're just embarrassing. We got mileage out of it, but let's just not do it. And so they stopped it after like 21 days. And I was there. I was in the meeting where it was decided. I mean, I didn't speak in the meeting.
9: No.
8: I was just there going, okay. And they all talked about it, and they decided, we're not going to do it. And then the next day was a news story. It was like Ripken's streak ending. Oh, they didn't run it all day yesterday. Okay.
9: Did any of you take a lap and shake hands with anybody?
8: No, it wasn't that kind of
9: stuff. You know, I have a ticket stub for that.
8: Do you really?
9: Yeah.
8: You should sell that. That's worth a lot of
9: money. No, I need them to sign it.
8: Oh, what are the odds you're going to get them to sign it?
9: I think pretty
8: good.
9: Just
8: give good. It to me. I'll sign it. You're saying it's Cal Ripken?
9: No,
8: it's fine.
9: Cal Ripken's is pretty...
8: I can learn Cal Ripken's signature in probably 5 minutes.
9: I don't know that you want to be saying that on air.
8: I can.
9: All of a sudden, there's a plethora of forged Cal Ripken Jr. signatures on the marketplace. You know, there was a Yahoo on Fox Sports Radio. Exactly.
8: That was reminds one of my favorite.
9: Is that 90s?
8: One of my favorite episodes of West Wing was when the president was out of town and he wasn't available, and Leo, the chief of staff, needed him to sign a document, and his secretary goes, you know, you didn't ask, but I can sign the president's name pretty good. And he goes, on a document that removes someone from power? Yeah. Or do you think that would be a bad idea? I was like, okay, there we go.
9: Maybe a bridge too far. Yeah, I mean, yeah. Normally it's a, hey.
8: I can sign Cal Ripken's
9: little Jimmy Knucklehead running. Like, hey, Mr. President, do you like stuff?
8: Yeah.
9: And signed it. Yeah, Jimmy, great.
8: Now, luckily for Joe Adell, this will be a big headline for a day. But Canseco, because he was such an icon and a big, like, okay, and a bad outfielder, like, okay, this is going to live forever. Joe Adell is going to be, you know. People are going to show the Canseco thing just as much as the Joe Adell one.
9: Absolutely.
8: Now. Just as much you're going to see.
9: Because it opens up the can of worms. You know, Jose was right.
8: Yeah.
9: About a lot of stuff. He's also going to be in a White Sox alumni home run derby.
8: Yeah, but don't forget, listen to him on the Dan Patrick Show tomorrow.
9: Absolutely. He'll tell you all about it.
8: Exit outbound of Fresca, exit Swollen Dome. Jason Smith, Mike Harmon, live from the Fox Sports Radio studios. Coming up next, we get into our breakdown of the NBA Finals, what I am scared and not scared about for the Knicks and the Spurs. And here's a hint, I'm not scared of Wemby. That's next.
9: Last feeder.
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0: Fox Sports Radio, the Jason Smith Show with my best friend Mike Harmon. Where we are now less than 24 hours away, we are like 19 hours away from game one of the NBA Finals. The New York Knicks in the NBA Finals featuring Wemby.
1: Wow.
0: That's the official name of it.
1: Is that really what we're going to do? Yes. We're going to dismiss
0: the official name, the rest of
1: that cast. I know a lot of folks have that it's all about legacy and history and all of these exciting things that you're going to throw on Wembanyama here at 22 years old because we're throwing it back to 1999.
0: Yeah. I mean, the New York Knicks NBA Finals featuring Wemby. Just like it's a song. That's all. Featuring Wemby.
1: No, see, nowadays you'd be featuring more than one person.
0: Yeah, but okay. Yeah, okay. Featuring,
1: this guy and
0: But I do say, going in, number one, this will be the first chance tomorrow Jalen Brunson will have to prove Becky Hammon and Draymond Green wrong that, small guys can't win the NBA Finals. Yeah, okay. I want to just say for this really quick, I shrug my shoulders. Haters going to hate. Obviously, Becky Hammon hates Jalen Brunson, and because there's no reason to go to double down on your take and basically insult him like he hasn't done anything. And Draymond Green just hates everything. So, what am I going to say? He goes on this whole, it's the East. You should get out of the East. Dude, you can't even get out of the play-in round in the West anymore. Okay, but Draymond's going to understand you can't just hate everything. Right. I get that. Hey, negativity sells all this. And there's times certainly where, hey, this was raw. This was right. But you can't just hate everything. And I feel like he blanketly hates everything. And I'm like, okay, that people are going to get tired of that after a little while. So, okay, you can't say anything. A team getting to the NBA Finals. We can't say that that's an achievement. Okay. Got it. Becky Hammon. Got it, Draymond.
1: Her side, it becomes until you've won it, you haven't won it. I can understand why you double down and you die on the hill. And then it gives them an opportunity, win, lose, or draw, you get invited back.
0: Well, I want it. The only way that I feel like I lose is if the team actually wins the NBA championship, right? I win every other way. No matter how far he gets, no matter what they do, no. I'm right as long as they don't win. I mean, really, only one team succeeds every year, if you want to say it that way. Only one team succeeds every year. Yes, there's only one team winning a title. That's the way a lot of folks measure things, right?
1: But
0: there are also plenty of teams that have great, successful years that you can look back and say, we didn't win a championship, but boy, that was a great year. There's a handful of teams every year in every sport you could say that for. Some teams where, hey, you didn't play well, you blew it, you had a chance to win. Hey, this season didn't go great for you.
1: Or you built everything up and acquired players and assets. Like right now, we could say it without hesitation. If the Rams don't make it back to the Super Bowl at SoFi, it's a lot of for naught, right? Yeah. I mean, you're the favorite, and then you went and did what everybody said in the NBA when teams were building their big threes, that you went all in and you stacked the deck, as it were.
0: Yeah. Now, when you go to game one, what scares me, what doesn't scare me? You're going to think I'm crazy, but Wemby doesn't scare me, right? As long as the Knicks can keep him from being game one of the Western Conference Finals Wemby, where he's on a tear, and I don't think they're going to give anybody a MVP trophy. I don't think the Knicks are going to raise the IST banner or right before game three in Madison Square Garden to piss off Wemby. As long as he's not game one Wemby, where he controls and he's involved in every facet of the game, Wemby is not my main concern, because the Thunder were a great matchup for the Spurs. The Thunder had one scorer, SGA, and when he had trouble getting in the paint, he shot horribly the entire series. Nobody else able to make shots. Great matchup for the Spurs. Knicks, not a great matchup for the Spurs, because the Knicks have much better scoring balance. If Jalen Brunson gets put in a blender by Steph Castle, which is my big concern, is that if that happens, I'm actually looking at the other side of it saying, okay, well, it's not going to be Brunson with the big NBA Finals. It's going to be Bridges, or it's going to be Anunoby, or it's going to be Hart, or it's going to be Karl-Anthony Towns. The depth of scoring that the Knicks have, They have four other guys that can really score well. And Hart not as well as the other guys, but three guys can really score well. And then you have guys coming off the bench like Shamet can hit a bunch of shots and Deuce McBride. the Knicks are a bad matchup for the Spurs. And I don't think people are understanding that this is a lot different than what we saw in the last round. Whereas the Knicks, I am sure, are going to exhaust Wemby. Because we saw in this last round, Wemby might be, that gas tank might be hitting towards empty because his minutes were down over the course of the season to keep him healthy. Now all of a sudden he's playing 40 minutes a night. You are as deep as you are going to get into the NBA playoffs. Is this a 7-game series where Wemby's going to be able to feel like he's fresh and rejuvenated? No, this is the Spurs trying to hang on. I am sure the Knicks are going to get him moving all over the court, especially with Karl-Anthony Towns being facilitating at the top of the key. That plays into what they want to do. They're going to get Wemby all over the floor and exhaust him. Like I said, unless Wemby somehow turns it up a notch and gets back to game one Wemby in the Western Conference Finals, that doesn't scare me. Now, Dylan Harper playing the best basketball of his career, coming off the bench. He's a guy that can light it up. The Spurs are a really good team, right? De'Aaron Fox. They have a lot of guys can make things happen, right? But as far as Wemby being this, oh my God, I'm so scared of Wemby. No, I'm not really. Because as long as you can stop him from there, the way the Knicks offense is put together and the way their personnel is, the matchup favors them. And so much of the NBA playoffs is really about matchups. You could be a great team in the regular season, but boy, we play that 7 seed that gives us trouble because of the way they play, because of their length or because of their defensive prowess, whatever it is. Hey, this is a bad matchup. They'd be a worse matchup for a different team. We'd be a better matchup for a different team. But I don't think people are understanding that the Knicks can force a really bad matchup offensively with the Spurs.
1: No, it's the fun chess match, right? Will the Knicks continue to play at the offensive level that they did through their playoff run to date? Well, now we get the test, right? You got the unanimous defensive player of the year. You got a physical guards defensively that'll make life a little more difficult than James Harden did for Jalen Brunson and company. Let's just call it what it is. So youth and that opportunity. For Wembanyama, the curiosity is how much he's hanging on the perimeter early, or do they try to force the matter? Because we have seen Karl-Anthony Towns get into foul trouble. And yes, you have Mitchell Robinson, but one compromised to whatever level because of the nebulous hand injury, but also the idea that, okay, now you're playing a different game because you are deficient in that, all right, we can put him on the line and play ball stopper. All right, just foul him. And he's going to go and, at best, he's going to make one out of every two free throws. That's your best case scenario.
0: At best.
1: So that's
0: a really best case scenario.
1: So
0: that's best of the best.
1: No.
0: That's Eric Roberts' 90s best of the best two, best of the best three, best of the best seven. That's best of the best scenario.
1: Just don't ask him about his daughter or Julia.
0: Oh.
1: You can't.
0: You know, that's true. That's true. Although, I thought they repaired their relationship and they spoke again.
1: Yeah, but it's still, don't talk about them in interviews. When you're asked about him.
0: Oh, okay.
1: Like, he's under very specific instructions.
0: Wait, he still does interviews?
1: Oh, yeah.
0: Well, People still interview Eric Roberts?
1: He shows up in a lot. Like, really? He can talk about Batman.
0: No, I mean, like at different cons, I know he shows up. But, I mean, like, general interviews, like, I mean.
1: He's in a lot of movies. Okay. So he does a lot of pressers. He
0: still is, really?
1: Yeah.
0: Okay.
1: He still does a lot of press. Look, his IMDb is.
0: No, I know he's got it, but I didn't know that he still did it. I mean, I thought the end of the Expendables was like the end for him. Like,
1: no, he still gets to do a lot of that.
0: All right.
1: Because, well, you can talk about so many stars that he's been and worked opposite. But the thing with Spurs, right? 6 guys averaging double figures here in the playoffs. Keldon Johnson finally had a game. De'Aaron Fox finally looked himself at the end of that series against the Thunder. So I think that's where we get into that interesting next phase, right? Are all those Knicks shooters, are they still hot? I don't know. They've been

0: El Grande Americano versus El Grande Americano. Yeah. And to quote the great movie Beautiful Girls, look, the legend can still blank you up.
1: Mm. Oh, sure.
0: Like, he you could run him around and try to get him tired. That's where Carl Anthony Towns is going to be key. So he's got to not commit a stupid foul or two early. Look, that is incumbent upon him, because he is going to have to work harder defensively than he's had to work thus far.
1: And look, and also, you really wonder how much emotionally did the Spurs put into that series against the Thunder, the way they celebrated at the end. I mean, that was seven games of blood on the floor and hair on the walls.
0: It really was.
1: I don't know that that's a springboard to the NBA Finals, where suddenly we see their best basketball. I think we saw their best basketball.
0: Well, that's the question, right? You know? Did they say, okay, this was great? Like, Wemby said all the right things in his interviews earlier today of, hey, there's unfinished business, meeting with Popovich and saying all those things. That's all fine and good. But the post game after they beat the Thunder, really, I don't know, we talked about it. Like, it hit a little differently. Like, all right, the job's not done. Whereas we watched the Knicks walk off going, all right, there's this trophy.
2: That's great.
0: Like, this trophy. We still have work to do.
1: Now, really quick, because I feel the need, we need to button this here.
0: Yeah, yeah.
1: Eric Roberts, you know, you go to IMDb and it tells you how many things they've been in and then what they have upcoming.
0: What's he at, about 180?
1: He has 89 upcoming projects.
0: Yeah.
1: Right?
0: Because he does a lot of voiceover work, right?
1: He's doing voiceovers for video games. So I clicked on one of them, and it's called It Wants Blood 2.
0: Okay.
1: You want the description of it?
0: Yeah.
1: Two giant monsters, I mean, they're really monsters.
0: Okay.
1: Two giant monsters are forced to battle head-to-head on the political circuit as they run against each other for a seat in the Senate.
0: That's fantastic.
1: It's like Kang and Kodos come to life.
0: I may buy that game.
1: The picture is these two monsters that are wrestling.
0: See? Hey, but 89 upcoming projects. Really? How many in
1: the
0: can?
1: They're all that. I mean, they're
0: but what's he got? Like 200 total?
1: It's all like well over. I mean, he's got 89 just for next year.
0: For next year.
1: I mean, come on, man. Just over the course of next year, like all these different things.
0: You thought he was done.
1: Desert Fiends 2, Flavor Revolution. Right. I mean,
0: I'm in, and I don't even know what that is.
1: I mean, I don't know. Working Stiffs, A Man Worth Killing, Not My Dog. Like, these are...
0: But as an actor, overall, 925 credits. I forgot about the video game stuff.
1: That's a lot of credits. I mean, really. I mean, really, too.
0: I mean, he's Dr. Neil Reno in Dick Reno, Monster Slayer.
1: I mean, if you're Eric Roberts' agent, you call, and he says, hey, you got anything for me this week? Yeah, do you want to be a voice in a video game comic book thing? What is it? Well, it's these two monsters, and they're real monsters, and they're competing on the political circuit, and they're racing for the Senate. Yeah, what time you need me? Well, I'll be there. What time? I'll bring donuts for everybody. Yeah, what time?
0: Earlier this year, Skate to Hell.
1: I'll be there.
0: And The Attack of the Killer Tomatoes, Organic Intelligence.
1: Whoa. Oh, so this is like sequel, Attack of the Killer Tomatoes.
0: Let's go.
1: Okay. Wow. All right, then.
0: Wow. It also has, what's that guy's name? Daniel Day-Lewis. No, John Astin. Daniel Roebuck.
1: Wait, John, like the John Astin?
0: The John Astin.
1: Wow. John Astin. Well, all right, then. Wow. That's okay. All right.
0: The hell? He's got to be 105.
1: Time now to find out what's trending in the wide world of sports. Someone who's been called the Lurch of Fox
0: the
1: Sports
0: Riddler.
1: Radio. Because he's tall and he plays the piano. It's Steve DeSager.
3: John Astin from Adam's Family?
0: Yes.
1: Yeah.
0: Wow. David Koechner?
1: Okay, I'll give you this. This is. I don't give many people this, but I'll give you this.
3: Born in 1930, apparently.
1: You want to see the funniest made-for-TV movie ever made, Evil Roy Slade. 1975, John Astin is the star. It's a satire of, you know, just Old West movies. Evil Roy Slade, absolutely hysterical.
3: It's a comedy Western.
1: Yes.
0: I'm in.
1: It's absolutely hysterical.
0: 1972.
1: I can't tell you how funny it is.
0: Oh, it's got co-created by Gary Marshall. I'm
1: in. Oh, yeah.
0: Go Cats.
1: I can't tell you how funny it is.
3: Yeah, Gary Marshall, who had 72 projects in the 1970s.
0: Oh, yes, he did. Sure.
3: Apparently was one.
0: Go Wildcats.
3: Game one of the Stanley Cup Final was in Raleigh tonight, and Vegas beat Carolina 5-4 on a goal with under 3.5 minutes left. Canes had scored on the first shot of the night. Hurricanes had been 12-1 this postseason. In fact, they're Goals against average was 1.62 these playoffs until tonight. Game two is Thursday. The NHL's All-Star.

0: Our game in February will be a 3-on-3 round robin tournament with five teams. Zach Werenski of Columbus won the Norris Trophy. Nashville's new president and general manager is Chris McFarland from the Avalanche. The NBA finals start Wednesday, Spurs hosting the Knicks. In the WNBA at Atlanta, Ryan Howard 36 points in a win over Connecticut 91-75. Angel Reese 13 rebounds. Connecticut Sun now 2-9. Washington sent Chicago to a fifth straight loss. Golden State beat Portland. Las Vegas won at L.A. 79-69. L.A.'s Kelsey Plum still out with the ankle injury. Asia Wilson in victory, 25 points, 15 rebounds. At the French Open, number two Alexander Zverev won his quarterfinal. He's never won a Grand Slam event. All of the Americans have been eliminated. The Atlanta Falcons gave wide receiver Drake London a four-year contract extension worth $100 million guaranteed. Packers running back Josh Jacobs returned to practice after last week's arrest following domestic abuse allegations. The Broncos gave defensive back Patrick Surtain a pay raise. The Giants released kicker Jason Sanders. To Major League Baseball, the Dodgers' Freddie Freeman had three hits, including a homer, and L.A. held on for a win at Arizona 6-5. Colorado beat the Angels 8-2 in Anaheim. Seattle won its eighth straight game, downing the Mets 8-3. Milwaukee 8-3 over San Francisco. Winner Kyle Harrison is 7-1. He struck out 12 in his 5 2/3. Texas won its fifth straight game with three runs top of the ninth, beating the Cardinals and closer Riley O'Brien 7-4. A's 2-1 winners at the Cubs. The Cubs scored their run in the first inning. After that, their offense went 2-for-25. The Pirates have won 7 of 9, 10-6 their final at Houston. Minnesota 6-4 over the White Sox. Atlanta beat Toronto and Kevin Gausman 4-3. Cincinnati with a comeback 10-inning win over the Royals 4-3. Reds got a solo homer in the 8th, solo homer in the 9th, and the game-winning single in the bottom of the 10th. Miami hit three straight home runs in the 5th inning, went on to win at Washington 7-3. Baltimore got a two-run homer from Pete Alonso in a 4-2 win at Boston. Cleveland beat the Yankees 9-4, but Tampa Bay got shut out at home 8-0 by Detroit. Aaron Judge in New York out with bruised ribs and a sore shoulder. Yankees still a game back of the first place Rays in the AL East. And Philadelphia edged San Diego 3-2. Bryce Harper, a two-run homer. Brandon Marsh went 4-for-4. Back to you.
1: Thank you, Steve. The Jason Smith Show with my best friend, Mike Harmon. Coming up next, we'll give you our official picks for the NBA Finals. Who am I kidding? We'll just tell you how many games I'm picking the Knicks in. Plus, are we going to get a big return from a retired NFL superstar? Jason and Mike Fox.
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10: Low-budget film Easy Rider captures the public imagination with a soundtrack by Steppenwolf, The Byrds, and The Electric Prunes. 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The event is later released as a movie and album.

10 with the boost from their appearance at Woodstock. San Francisco band Santana hits the top 10 with their debut album, Evil Ways. The festival undoubtedly immortalized Jimi Hendrix and ushered in the era of large rock concerts and arena rock bands. Also in October, Led Zeppelin have their only U.S. top 10 hit when Whole Lotta Love reaches number 4.

The Allman Brothers Band released their debut album on Capricorn Records to good reviews but limited sales. And 7 years after his last number one, Elvis Presley tops the charts with Suspicious Minds.

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0: Ninja Turtles, this would work. But we talk more about the Knicks since it is the NBA Finals tomorrow. So we've kind of the go New York, go New York, go.
1: Plagiarism most foul.
2: But the Turtles do live in the sewers of New York.
0: They do.
1: So that's right. They're going to be. They want tickets for this game. They're going to try to get in through the
0: Can
1: sewers.
0: Can you name all four Teenage Mutant Ninja Turtles?

0: Very good. Very good. Well, because they all kind of rhyme except the last one. It's Leonardo, Michelangelo, Donatello. Make up the team with one other fellow, Raphael. He's the leader of the group.
1: Raphael
0: is the leader.
2: No, Leonardo's the leader. Raphael's the angry one.
0: No, Raphael's the leader.
2: Raphael's the angry one.
0: That's
2: he's got the size.
0: That's how the song goes. Leonardo, Michelangelo, and Donatello.
2: I watch these movies.
0: With one other fellow, Raphael. He's the leader of the group. Okay, that's it. It's Leonardo. It's Raphael.
1: What about the rat?
0: Rat, no. Round and round, what comes around goes around.
1: That's a Splinter, right?
0: Is Raphael the
2: leader Master Splinter.
0: Of the Ninja Turtles?
1: Okay.
0: Raphael is the bad boy, the muscle, the hot-headed brawler, and a co-leader with Leonardo.
1: Oh, okay. The co-leader.
0: All right, so there we go. Leonardo, Michelangelo. So, looking ahead to the NBA Finals. Go, Ninja. Go, Ninja. Go. I respect the Spurs. I respect the hell out of them.
1: Mm-hmm.
0: So I'm not going to sit here and do the Knicks in four like I thought was going to happen with the Cavaliers.
1: I don't know. Remember how angry Teicher got when he was yelling that?
0: It's
1: like defiantly.
0: I respect the Spurs. Knicks in five. Knicks in five.
1: So the gentleman's sweep.
0: Yes.
1: So that they win game one.
0: Well, not a gentleman's sweep.
1: I mean, they're 4.5-point favorites for game one.
0: Yeah.
1: Are the Knicks going in and stealing game one? Is that what you're thinking?
0: Well, I think the Knicks win game one, game two, game three. They drop game four, go on the road, win game five.
1: I got Spurs in six, but I think the balance is there and that there's enough on the front line to frustrate Cat.
0: I think the Knicks.
1: That's the key.
0: I think the Knicks take game one tomorrow. Spurs win game two. The Knicks win both games at MSG. And they win the title in San Antonio game five.
1: Make the San Antonio people cry. Yeah. Are you thinking of going? Tickets are under like $750 now.
0: Yeah, well, I mean, yeah.
1: Get in for game one.
0: I figured they'll be paying me at some point in San Antonio. It started out at like, you know, almost $2,000, and now it's down to like $700.
1: But we did one of those lessons learned.
0: San Antonio, you can't sell tickets for the game? Can't sell tickets for game one? They've come down that far? Every ticket at Madison Square Garden is like $10,000 a piece.
1: It's up over $5,100 the last I looked, so... Yeah, certainly there, and it's the old battle, and folks say, you guys, you know, you're living high. I was like, no, radio people. Yeah. Nobody's giving me any tickets. I just think that there's those experiences in your fandom, in your life, whatever it is, that you try to figure out what that value is to you.
0: Yeah.
1: And what it means in your terms of your fandom.
0: Yeah, but I look at it this way, and this for most of my life, I looked at it this way. There's a lot of people. There's 15 to 18 to 20,000 people that are going to say, I spent a lot of money and I was able to go and see that game. There are maybe how many people in the world that are going to say, I got to talk to the entire world about the game, when it happened and when it went after. That's what we get to do.
1: And that is certainly the value. I'm speaking to the larger fan base that says, well, look how expensive this is.
0: Oh, and it is.
1: And I'm not dismissing that.
0: Yeah,
1: it just becomes the, you know, at each point in your life, like there's things that have great meaning to you. Mm-hmm. All right, I want to go see this band. I want to go visit this place in the globe, right? We've both been blessed to go with our families and take pretty cool trips, see some big sporting events, see some big concerts. I encourage folks, if you get the opportunity and you can swing it, it has that value. You'll always be able to say you were there, win, lose, or draw.
0: But buy tickets for the first five games because it's going to end by then.
1: Yeah, because we also had that guy that was talking about going to a concert because they were selling tickets for $1.
0: Yeah.
1: Oh, yeah. And then hiding in the rafters so he could say he saw the Knicks for $1.
0: It's like Roofman 2.
2: Like the Teenage Mutant Ninja Turtles, hiding in Madison Square Garden.
1: That's it. Yeah. Yep.
0: Yesterday, Myles Garrett got traded to the Rams.
1: Mm-hmm.
0: Today, there's been a lot of talk that potentially Aaron Donald, who retired a couple of years ago, would come out of retirement to play for the Rams again.
1: Mm-hmm.
0: He had a back and forth with Pat McAfee about it. I'm thinking about it. Sean McVay said today, I've had conversations with him. I talk to Aaron Donald all the time. It would be up to him. I'd love to see it. I think it would be awesome. But this sounds to me like a story that sounds great. The excitement of Myles Garrett and Aaron Donald getting to play with him would be awesome. And in a couple of days, it's going to be, it sounded great for a little bit, but I'm staying retired.
1: Yeah, even with Aaron Donald, he said, I got to see if I can find the fire.
0: Yeah, I mean, I get it. It sounds great, but after a couple of days, like, oh, yeah, the excitement of it has gone away, and I've been retired for a while, so I'm going to stay retired.
1: Comes running out like he's a WWE wrestler. I'm in!
0: Exit up out of Fresca at Swollen Dome. For Mike, I'm Jason. My buddy Ben Maller coming up next. Fox. Knicks. We are.
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0: In November of 73, Billy Joel's second album yields a minor hit with Piano Man.

Ringo Starr continues his solo success with a number 2 album and 3 top 10 hits, including 2 number 1s, Photograph and You're 16. Meanwhile, John Lennon releases his 4th solo album, Mind Games, which goes to number 9 in the U.S.

0: And in December, the single Taking Care of Business drives the second album by Canadian rock band Bachman Turner Overdrive to number 4. Emerson, Lake & Palmer released their fourth album, Brain Salad Surgery, which goes to number 11. And after passing away in a plane crash in September, Jim Croce has a posthumous number 1 with Time in a Bottle.
1: Looked around enough to know you're the one I want to go through time.
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0: Here's what you need to know.
1: Game one of the Stanley Cup final went to Vegas, winning at Carolina in a comeback 5-4, getting the game winner with under 3.5 minutes left. Game two is Thursday. The NBA finals start Wednesday night with the Spurs hosting the Knicks. To Major League Baseball, the Dodgers held on 6-5 at Arizona. Freddie Freeman with three hits, including a home run. Wins for Colorado and Pittsburgh and Seattle. The Mariners have won 8 straight after beating the Mets 8-3. Texas won its 5th game in a row with 3 runs top of the 9th, a victory at St. Louis 7-4. Milwaukee won again 8-3 over San Francisco. Winning pitcher Kyle Harrison now 7-1. Cincinnati came back for a 10-inning decision over Kansas City 4-3. Philadelphia edged San Diego 3-2. The Atlanta Falcons gave wide receiver Drake London a 4-year contract extension worth $100 million guaranteed. I'm Steve DeSager.
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0: Is it a two-for-one special? Welcome in the beginning of another night of the Ben Maller Show. They just keep happening one after another after another. It's amazing. It's shocking. Yes, we are in the air everywhere, making a connection. We tiptoe through the night, coast to coast, border to border, and beyond, on the vast and fantastically powerful microphones of FSR emanating live.
1: Do it live!
0: From the craft, a crafty little devil, guaranteed human, from the world-famous Fox Sports Radio studios, where the one and only Hollering James reminds us this hour made possible in part by our friends at Tire Rack. 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It's exciting here. There's a little buzz in the air. If you come to the studio and you're not invited, by the way, you'll be arrested. But other than that, it's exciting here. And the reason it's exciting is because in about half an hour, we will begin the return of the NFL Book'em. The most exciting thing of the offseason. So, well, the offseason has been going on a while. Training camp opens up in a month and a half. We were inspired by the Green Bay Packers, who had their team captain get arrested last week and was out on the practice field this week. So there you go. So we've got the NFL book, and we'll explain what that's about. If you're new to the show, it's an iconic bit that we did for a long time. Then you wokesters got all upset, and so we got rid of it. But it's back, and we're excited about it. We want no one to get arrested. No one at all to get arrested. However, we do have the NFL book'em. Just in case somebody slips up, we've got the NFL book'em.
2: I'm so excited.
0: This is Lorena's first book'em, and we were going to have Marcel in Brooklyn represent the callers. However, we've decided, we made an executive decision. Every hour, we're going to have somebody new, and then we'll just rotate it, because that's the voice of the people. And it's going to be four different teams, if you will. You're Team Ben, team's going to win. Team Lorena. And Team Coop. And then the fourth, because we used to have this guy named Eddie, he got whacked, so we have no one over there. There's an empty room. Lights are out in there. So we'll just have you.
1: Keep Eddie's name out your effing mouth.
0: We'll just have you representing the listeners, and we'll rotate it. So if you're interested in that, you want to represent the people. And it's very simple. It's in the first ever NFL book'em as a lottery. Because all you people love the lottery, you losers. So we're going to do the NFL Book'em Lottery. There's no manipulation. And then we'll explain all that. Anyway, our lead this hour is from La La Land. And for the second consecutive night, the biggest story in all of sports. You can ram it all day and you can ram it all night. The Rams, who made the biggest move of the offseason, the defining move. They won the championship this week. And they got to play all these stupid games to get to February at SoFi when they're crowned the champion. But the major move of the offseason, winning the offseason, trading for the preeminent defensive player, Myles Garrett, and for everyone else in the NFC West and the NFC in general, turn out the lights, the party's over. So Myles Garrett coming over to L.A. from the Factory of Sadness. You say, well, that was a story from yesterday. What are you doing talking about it now, you moron? You're telling me. Well, I'll explain. Let me explain to you. All right, so let me explain. So this has sparked renewed interest from retired defensive tackle Aaron Donald about a comeback. Yes, that Aaron Donald. Do you see any of this? Do you hear anything about this? No? The pride of Pittsburgh. Aaron Donald. We had those great cinnamon rolls. In Pittsburgh, one of our guys came down from Pittsburgh during the Ohio meet and greet and brought, or Kentucky, and brought the Cinnamon Rolls, which were just freaking outstanding. Aaron Donald texting a number of people, including some NFL insider types, and and saying he is, quote, for sure flirting with the idea of unretiring. And Donald's been out of the NFL for a couple of years. He mentioned the opportunity of playing for a Super Bowl contender. Of course, the Rams every year are a Super Bowl contender, so I don't know why this would be any different. And especially the fact that the Super Bowl in February will be hosted in the hood in Inglewood at the Rams' home stadium and up to no good. He added, quote, if I can find the fire, it's a possibility. Well, ask Karen Bass, the mayor of L.A. She knows a thing or two about fire. The whole city burned down while she was mayor.
2: I was going to say she wasn't here for it. So.
0: That's right. She might not know about fire. She was in Africa while the whole town burned down. Anyway, let us discuss the question. How do you process Aaron Donald publicly flirtatious with a return to the L.A. Rams? So I've got Yoda, fiberglass, and grizzly bear. Not in underwear. We'll combine all of these things together, and we will be as clear as crystal. All right, so Aaron Donald is out here stirring the pot like he's auditioning for a Food Network show called Chaos Kitchen with Aaron Donald. The Big Tease by Mr. Donald here, flirting with the comeback, texting his buddies in the media. It you know what it's like that ex that texts gives you that text at dating at hey stranger at 1 a.m. You know what that means? You don't believe it. You definitely look though. You're like, oh, okay. Do I want to go down that road? The instigator, the agitator, the aggravator, who stepped away after the 2023 season, was done with the NFL, has stayed in pretty good shape by all accounts. It's not like he let himself go. He's not a big fat turd at this particular point. 10-year run and all that with the Rams, a future Hall of Famer, all the accolades, filled up the Wikipedia page with Defensive Player of the Year awards and First Team All-Pro and all those things, helped the Rams win Super Bowl 56 back in the day. And as the late, great Brian Wheeler would have said, Donald is bona fide, certified, and overqualified. All of those things, and depending on how much he has left after collecting rust for a couple of years. Again, he's in shape, but he hadn't played in a while. Donald, he doesn't need a reason to return. Supposedly he needs a purpose. It's all about the purpose. Now, there is a difference here. Now, Sean McVay is basically Motel 6 at this particular point. We'll leave the light on for you, is the message to Aaron Donald. And room service, as many protein shakes as you want, we got you. And if Donald is really tempted, which he appears to be, or he just wants attention, there's a possibility he just wants attention. If he's really tempted, though, to play with Myles Garrett, that would be an absolutely terrifying defensive line. Pairing Aaron Donald with Myles Garrett is like putting a turbocharger on a tank. Is what it would be. And is it necessary? No, the Rams are good enough to win the Super Bowl without Aaron Donald coming back. Now, my advice, and I know Aaron Donald wants the advice of overnight talk radio. So the advice to Aaron Donald is simple. Follow the wisdom of Yoda. I learned this as a child. Try not, do or do not. There is no try. Just do it. I think Nike used that slogan. Just do it. Just come back. And if you don't want to come back, stop flirting. It's annoying. Okay? There's really nothing to say. Just, I'm coming back. You announce, I'm back. You don't need to say, I might come back. Because you're just trying to get attention when you say that. And nobody wants an attention whore. All right, now, page two. To Atlanta we go. The Falcons. Who knew the Falcons had money? The prices at Home Depot are going to go up as wide receiver Drake London. Drake London. Good name. Good name. Drake London has agreed to a 4-year contract for $141 million. That's a pretty sizable extension, said the wise guy. So he'll be with the Atlanta Falcons for the next couple of years. He'll get $100 million guaranteed. $100 million guaranteed for Drake London. Has anyone ever bought a ticket to watch Drake London play football? Good for him. And up to weasel term, $150 million. With incentives. The AAV, which is all most people care about, the average annual value, $35.25 million, making him meaning Drake London, the third highest paid wide receiver in the NFL. So the question, using the time-tested Goldilocks test, which is wonderful. We love the Goldilocks test. Is the Falcon $141 million extension of Drake London too much, too little, or just right? All right, so after a minutes-long deliberation on the available information, this deal completely flunks the test. It is boiling hot porridge is what it is. Listen, good for Drake London. He bamboozled the Atlanta Falcon front office here. Now, I like London. I like the player. I don't hate the player. I like the player. He's big body. He's strong, seemingly reliable. Those are all good qualities to have as an NFL receiver. However, this particular contract is a magic mountain ride. It's overpriced and overhyped, is what it is. And the Falcons just paid Drake London like he's, what, the love child of Julio Jones and Andre Rison from back in the day. This is classic Atlanta. You're paying top five money for a top 15 receiver, and you're saying this is all part of the vision board that we have. Really? Okay. London's a very good player. I'm not trashing. This contract, though, treats him like he's on the same level as Justin Jefferson with a side of Jamar Chase. I don't see it. Do you see it? I don't see it. Receiver inflation is obviously real. This is hyperinflation. They're going to blame Putin on this, the old president did? The Falcons didn't just jump the market. They used some fiberglass and they pole vaulted over the market is what they did. And wide receiver is the most volatile position in football. And Atlanta it's like buying Bitcoin at the peak. Well, that's probably not the wisest thing to do. Why would you do that? You don't win the Super Bowl by making your wideout the highest paid player. You win them with elite quarterbacks and a balanced roster. That's generally how that goes. Now, last word, we go to prime time because we love our celebrities. That's right, we do. Deion Sanders in the sporting headlines again. Did you see this? No? All right, so Deion Sanders, you got to think this is his last year at Colorado, right? It has not gone well for Deion. Things are not going particularly well. The team's mediocre. They had all that buzz. They had all that excitement. They dominated the ratings, and it just has all gone away. So Deion Sanders has once again denied that there's any legitimacy to the widely reported chatter from a year ago connecting him to having interest with the Dallas Cowboys head coaching vacancy. This was last offseason. Sanders was asked recently about the Cowboys rumors and said, "They weren't real at all." That's what he said. They weren't real at all. "I like playing the pro game," Deion said. "But," he said, "I wouldn't enjoy coaching the pro game." Really? It's a different game, Deion said. "I'm focused on winning and getting these kids through college, blah, blah, blah, blah, blah. I have no thought process for the NFL whatsoever." Okay, close quote. So, question, what is your instinct? Give me your instinct on Deion Sanders' latest denials about wanting the Cowboys head coaching gig. So Deion denying that he wants obviously past tense, the Cowboys have a coach, although it's always a temporary job. It's not like Shoddy's done a great job. So Deion denying that he wants the Cowboys job is the biggest fairy tale since Pinocchio went to school. All right, so his nose grew not one, not two, 3 inches, just saying those rumors weren't real at all. You could literally see that. Yeah.
3: Liar!
0: Liar, pants on fire. So he loves the college game the way that I love kale. And if you've ever met me, and some of you have, you know my relationship with kale is a one-sided relationship. Very one-sided. So if Jerry Jones had actually called up Deion and say, "Hey, Prime, I want you to coach the Dallas Cowboys." Deion would have thrown his back out, reaching for the phone. He would have fought a grizzly bear for that job. the Cowboy job. If Jerry had said, okay, all right, fine. And this is vintage Coach Prime. Deny, deflect, and hope nobody checks the receipts. Don't check the receipts and all that. Because let's be real, the true problem with Dallas is that Jerry, and I love him as a talk show host, but Jerry loves being the only celebrity in that part of the building, in Jerry's world, the coaching front office. He's the GM and all that. That's the exact reason Dion didn't get a serious look. And so now Sanders, you talk about being in a holding pattern. And you know he's got to downplay the whole thing, of course, because he's a college coach. He's got to pretend like he's content in Boulder, Colorado, because he's still got players to spend NIL money on and all that stuff. And he's sitting pretty with a meh 16-21 record for the Buffaloes. It is the Ben Maller Show as we are just beginning. I mentioned the NFL Book'em. It is a simple game. It is a very popular game. And it is a game that you can be part of. And if you'd like to be part of it, we one person per hour. So, and it's real simple. The way this is going to work, all of the three of us here in the studio, myself, hi, I'm Ben, Lorena and Coop.
2: Hi.
0: There's Lorena, and then there's Coop over there who's, say hi, Coop, to the people. Say hi.
3: Yeah. Hi.
0: Hi. Okay, there's Coop. He's bashful. Very bashful. So we're all going to pick. And I have the hopper. I brought the hopper.
2: That's a big box,
0: that's
2: Ben.
0: A bit. Well, that's what she said. But there's a hopper right there. And so we're going to do the lottery. And there's 32 balls. They're little balls in the hopper.
2: Oh.
0: All right? And there's a number assigned to every single team. And then it's real simple. Now, we've got to get through 8 rounds. So if my math is correct, we need to do at least 2 an hour or we're effed.
2: Let's do it.
0: We can do it, right? It's real simple. The way it's going to work, we're just going to roll the hopper and spin the hopper. And then we'll get a number. There's a number associated. We'll do alphabetical order. Yes, do we all agree on that? Alphabetical order?
2: That's great.
0: That's fair.
2: That makes me last.
0: Well, no, I mean the teams alphabetically.
2: Oh.
0: Yeah. Well, we're going to go by seniority on the show. So I'll go first. Coop will go second. You'll go third. The
2: ladies first. First.
0: Well, you know, we're a bunch of Neanderthals here, so as you know, sports radio, a bunch of meatheads. Anyway, if you want to be part, and we'll take calls, obviously. And this one, I got to take that. It's not supposed to take that long. In my head, it won't take long. It'll likely F up the whole show. The whole show is going to be ruined because this will just be the whole show. I hope that's not the case. And so each pick, quick line about the team, why you're optimistic that somebody might get arrested or not get arrested or whatever. 877-99 on Fox, 87, and we'll rotate. Each hour there'll be somebody else that'll have an opportunity to do it, represent the people, the listenership. 877-99 on Fox, also on X, at Ben Maller. That is at Ben Maller if you'd like to be part of the program, and very, very exciting. We'll get to all that. We will do it next. But it is the A Block, and what hour is it? Let's see if we can find out.
4: Hour number one.
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7: In May, the Rolling Stones spend the year recording in southern France and released the double album Exile on Main Street. It goes to number one in both the U.S. and the U.K.

More from the summer of 72, Curtis Mayfield is back on the charts with a soundtrack for the film Superfly. The album yields two top 10 hits with Freddy's Dead and the title track. And former Zombies keyboardist Rod Argent has a hit album and a number 5 single in the US and the UK with

Mary Chapin's performance of the song Taxi on The Tonight Show two nights in a row leads to a hit. And struggling UK band Mott the Hoople get help from fan David Bowie, who produces their album and writes them a hit, All the Young Dudes, which peaks at number 3 in the UK and in the top 40 in

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0: you. It is the Bane Maller Show as we continue on. Yapping away all night here. Moments away from the NFL Book'em. If you'd like to be part of the show, you can call us up and scream and shout and yell and be someone interesting at 877-99-FOX. Now, you do not have to call. We have plenty of content. And we're one of the last shows that actually takes calls. Most of these shows don't take calls because the radio business is run by a lot of consultants. And they say, don't put the callers on the air. And if you've heard this show, we are the reason the consultants don't want callers on the air.
1: You're wrong, man.
0: It's your fault, those of you that call the show. Anyway, I'm kidding, unless I'm not. So we will take your calls if you want. 877-996-6369. Also on X at Ben Maller. It's exciting. It's the NFL Book'em. You can say hello to Lorena. It's her first Book'em. You always remember your first Book'em.
2: I'm so excited, Bill.
0: It's a big part of a person's life, especially like Lorena. She's been here a couple years, but she's still new, kind of. And you can see, say hello to Lorena, FSR Tech Queen on X. Kuba Loop, a seasoned veteran of the NFL Book'em. And say hello to Coop at A Bronco Fan. Your comments can and will be used against you in the court of sports radio. So please, please act accordingly. Right, we're settling in for the long night here and a long night to go. Ferg Dog says, now that you've had a full day to digest the big Ram trade with the Factory of Sadness, can we play the schedule game, please? It's good radio fun.
1: Yes.
0: Ferg Dog says, I've got the Rams going a reasonable 18-0, he says. Yeah, seems right. I'm looking at your math on this, and it doesn't seem like that's bad. Like, I mean, I don't see a loss on the schedule. Like, who would they lose to? I don't see. Yeah, I'm looking at it. Win. There's a win. That's like Mike Francesa's old bit on WFAN back in the 80s. Or early 90s. It was like, Giants, Redskins, that's a win. Play the Cowboys, that's a loss. That whole thing. Charlie D. writes in from the Twin Cities there. It says, about time we get some NFL talk. That's right, Charlie D. We got hot NFL talk. The Baltimore Freeloader account writes and says, it is the danger season in the NFL. Trouble is always around the corner. Glad to see you're embracing the mayhem. As a PSA, watch out for those fireworks on July 4th. You might lose a finger or all of your fingers. All of them. Yeah, exactly.
2: Don't play with fireworks.
0: Michael from Tulsa says, is porridge better than the gabagool or the baba ganoush? I don't have time to break that down. I don't at all. No. Wayne in Duluth. This guy's become a real curmudgeon. Like, this guy's really just bitter. I don't know what happened to Wayne, dude. You live in Duluth. Chill out. Go swimming in the Great Lake there, man. You get the brown water. What are you doing, dude? He says, we go from Jason Smith's love affair with the New York teams to Ben's love affair with the L.A. teams. There you go. There's this area in the middle full of, what do you want me to do? The L.A. Rams just acquired the preeminent defensive player, Myles Garrett, and the Hall of Famer Aaron Donald is playing footsie with the media about coming back and playing. So what do you want me to do? Like, seriously, you want me to ignore that? Let's break down the Twins game. Why don't we do hot Twins talk? All right, without further ado. Do you have anything to get me in the mood here, Lorena, for the NFL Book'em? Or,
2: No, I did. Hold on. I think this is it right here.
0: Here we go. All right.
2: Is it cool enough, or do you want something different?
0: I'm fine. Set the mood.
2: Yeah.
0: To the powers invested in me as the plausible host of the Ben Maller Show on Fox Sports Radio, I'm happy to announce, it's better late than never. After years and years on ice, the iconic overnight bit has returned. The top fantasy game of the NFL offseason, just in time for vacation time. We like to call that a rest time. It is the 2026 NFL Book'em. Book'em, Dano! Now, if you're new to the show, we haven't done this bit in a couple years because you wokesters got all upset, so, and a whole meltdown. So we start out by saying, let me read the disclaimer here. On behalf of Fox Sports Radio and the Ben Maller Show, we want no one to be arrested at all.
2: No, we don't.
0: We hope that everyone goes to church every Sunday and hangs out with their mamas and their kids and their girlfriends and their wives and their whoever they're cheating with, and just has a great time. You know, we want that. We want no crime at all. And we're doing this so you can mock us. You can goof on us and say, boy, what a bunch of dummies. Nobody got arrested. Now, that said, if somebody does end up getting arrested, we will benefit from that. And we will do this to shame them so they don't get arrested again. Now, the NFL Book'em is an eight-round draft. An eight-round draft. We will have two rounds each hour. The show is 4 hours long, so each hour will have one round robin, if you will. So we'll go, and I text the crew. You obviously can't see that unless you've hacked my phone, so F you if you've done that. So the order is based on seniority, and I believe I've been here longer than you. So I will go first. Coop will go second. The reign of third, and then you, the callers, will go fourth. It'll go in that order, and then when we get to the caller, each hour there'll be a different caller, and then when that caller comes on, they'll then make another pick. So it'll be back-to-back picks. Now, I have the hopper. I don't know if you can hear this. You hear that?
2: Yes, it sounds so
0: That's
2: cool.
0: The hopper. I'm moving the hopper. This is old school. This is not AI. This is not special effects, you losers. This is the hopper. So it is the hopper, putting the hopper down. Now, if you guys, you're able to come in here if you want to if you don't think the integrity of me spinning the hopper is accurate. So each team has been numbered 1 to 32. It's in alphabetical order. Does anyone disagree with that order? Anyone want to fight back on that order? Coop, I sent you the order. It's in alphabetical. The Arizona Cardinals, each of the balls in the hopper has a number. Obviously,

0: list?
1: That is correct.
2: Anything you want to add here, Coop, before we get started with the festivities?
1: I opened the old document and just...
2: Okay, here we go!
1: Just for, you know, just in case Giggles. You're curious.
2: Yeah.
1: The 2022 NFL Book'em.
2: We have not done this since 2022?
1: Yeah.
2: Holy crap! 4 years of... Yeah, 4 years of no Book'em.
1: Yeah.
2: Wow.
1: And Eddie was the last winner.
2: Eddie, unfortunately, is not here to receive his award or continue... All right, representing the callers, how appropriate is this, Coop, to represent the callers here? We have Hollering James, who's going to be selecting this hour for the callers, the first two rounds. Hello, Hollering James.
3: How you doing, Ben?
2: All right, try to be serious, James. This is a big bet here. You're representing everyone listening, all eight people that listen. You're representing them, James. Do you understand?
3: I'm the representative payee.
2: Of the people. All right.
3: People.
2: Hold on. One of the balls.
1: Now this is different than in previous years in the sense that it's luck of the draw.
2: Yeah, it is luck of the draw. I have no idea who I'm going to. I have the number one pick, but there's no. Yeah, I don't know. All right, here we go. I'm going to start. Everyone ready?
3: Yeah.
2: All right, here we go. The first pick. I'm spinning. Hold on a sec here. Let me spin. Big money. Big money. Stop. All right. Oh, it didn't work. Hold on. Let me spin it again here. Hold on. James, are you snoring?
3: No.
2: You promise?
3: I'm breathing.
2: You sound like you're snoring. All right. Hold on a sec. first technical snafu with a hopper. All right. I've spun it. And here we go. All right. The first pick. Number 18. Number 18. What team is that?
1: Let's see. That is the Los Angeles Chargers.
2: All right. I got the Chargers, baby. L.A., man. Sex, drug, and rock and roll. L.A., man. Guys get arrested in L.A. All right, that's the first pick. Coop, I'm going to spin for you now. Who are you hoping for, Coop? Let's see here.
1: I'm honestly hoping my top of my draft board, I'm hoping for number 20 here.
2: Okay.
1: I would like the Miami Dolphins.
2: Okay, that's not bad.
1: We've got nothing to play for this season.
2: Yeah, hold on a sec here. Here we go. We're spinning the hopper.
4: But they've had people before. How likely are they to get more this year?
2: Hold on. Yeah, it's Miami. You know, what else is there to do?
1: Exactly.
2: All right. For some reason, the hopper's not cooperating. Oh, here we go. There we go. James, this
4: you
2: is...
4: You have to be snoring. What is happening?
2: All right. This is number 13, Coop. You've got 13. Number 13. Oh, first pick for Coop is number 13.
1: The Texans. I don't hate that pick.
2: Yeah, these guys get arrested in Houston. Yeah. They hang out with Mr. Irrigation. They get popped there in Houston. Ooh. All right, Lorena, you're up. Are you excited, Lorena? Here
4: oh,
2: we
4: I'm
2: go.
4: So excited. Yeah.
2: This is
4: so
2: Lorena's
4: excited.
2: First pick. You're listening to the NFL Book'em live coverage on the NFL Book'em with James.
1: James, can you stop farting on the
2: while
1: air?
2: While breathing, it sounds like he's farting, yes. All right. Here we go, Lorena. The first pick for Lorena, number 14, Coop. Number 14.
1: The Indianapolis Colts.
2: Congratulate. You're writing this down, right, Coop? Because I'm not writing this down. All right. James, you're up, James. Who do you want, James?
3: I want number one.
2: All right. You don't even know what that is. Okay. Number one. James, congratulations. You have gotten the, oh, no.
4: Oh, no.
2: Number 12, Coop.
1: Oh, the Packers.
2: Oh, James, you got the Packers, James. They already got a guy arrested. You got the Packers, James. It's the NFL Book'em. All right, James is going to go again here. All right, James. Any thoughts on the Packers, James?
3: Yeah, they got a guy arrested. He's going to jail. He's going to jail.
2: You don't need to celebrate that, James. All right, James, next pick. Coop number 5 came up. Number 5.
1: Number 5, all right. Carolina Panthers.
2: Okay, James, you got the Panthers. Can you name one player on the Carolina Panthers, James?
3: Yeah. Okay, let me think now. Is it right now, at this moment, is Bubba Bean.
2: Okay. That's stupid. All right, hold on a second here. All right, Lorena, your next pick. It's the NFL Book'em live coverage of the NFL Book'em.
4: I want number 27. Just because
2: right.
4: I like
2: Lorena,
4: that.
2: Lorena, number 7 has come up.
4: Okay,
2: number 7.
4: Cincinnati Bengals.
2: Oh, Lorena. That would have been a great pick like 20 years ago. They used to always get arrested.
1: Yeah, historically. Bengals. Historically,
4: oh, really?
1: that's
2: an
1: all, pick. Yeah.
2: It's an all-time franchise when it comes to the arrests.
1: It's them and the Raiders.
4: Yeah. I was going to say, I thought Raiders were
2: all right, Coop, you're
4: ones.
2: Up next here. Coop-a-loop. Right, got to spin it again. Gotta spin it. Here we go. All right. Oh, here we go. Let's see here.
4: Ooh, what is it?
2: Oh, dropped it. Number 27, Coop. Number 27.
4: It. I wanted 27.
1: Oh, the Steelers.
2: Oh.

0: the pit. No, guys don't get arrested in Pittsburgh.
1: Why did I give it to you?
2: I don't know. I guess
0: all right. Switch? Last pick of the book 'em this hour. And let's see here. I'm up. This is my next pick.
1: Should have been mine.
0: Who'd I get the first pick? I got the, I don't even remember. Let's see. Let's see here. All right. And, oh, dropped it again.
1: I got it.
0: Where'd it go? Oh. All right, here we go. What is it? Let's see here. Number nine.
1: Oh, you got my Cowboys.
0: Did I get the Cowboys?
2: Yeah.
0: Oh, I got the Cowboys. They're good for one arrest, right? Jerry gets a bunch of hoodlums down there in Dallas. That's good for one arrest. Right, James?
3: Yeah.
0: All right, that is the first two rounds of the NFL Book'em. Any other thoughts, James?
3: I love this Book'em show. Let's get some every month.
0: Okay. All right. It's stupid. Thank you. There he is, Hollering James, the voice of the people. And you can be part of this next hour. We'll do it again. We're doing the NFL Book'em live on the air. The drama. And it really adds another layer. I feel like we need to use the Hopper for more things. Woo! That the Hopper is an added element to
1: it's
0: the show.
1: It's a fun touch.
0: It's a great thing, right? The Hopper. All right.
4: We still have the top two teams with the most arrests over the last 10 years available on the board.
0: All right. So this is surprising, and it's all random, and we'll see what's next. So the first, what are we at there? First eight picks, right? Yes, eight picks. All right. It is the Ben Maller Show. The Ben Maller Show, and Supermarket Steve says, let's see here. Herm Edwards used to do this with his players where he would hang up list of names of NFL players who got arrested in the offseason the year before and were no longer in the NFL this year. Yeah. All right, anyway, we will press on here. Time now for the Who Am I game, and this is where we pretend to be somebody else. And here we go. We'll go old school on this one. I am the only player in baseball history to have a name, to make the big leagues and have a name without an A, E, I, O, or U in both their first and last names. Again, this is very specific. I'm the only player ever in baseball history to have a name, first and last name, that does not include an A, E, I, O, or U. Who am I? That's the question. The answer, we'll get to it. We will do it next.
5: 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You already know this.
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19: California's Creedence Clearwater Revival released their debut LP, which contains the number 11 single, Suzy Q. And in August, American band Tommy James and the Shondells have a number one hit in the UK with Money Money. It goes to number 8 in the US. And the Doors have their first number one album and their second and last number one single with Hello, I Love You.
20: When she moves my brain straight out this song.
19: In November of 68, Van Morrison releases his second solo album, Astral Weeks. And Joe Cocker has a UK number one with his cover of the Beatles with A Little Help From My Friend.

0: And in December, Motown holds the top spot with number one hits from Marvin Gaye, I Heard It Through the Grapevine, and the Supremes with Love Child. The Beatles released their first single on their own Apple label, Hey Jude, back with Revolution. The over 7 minute song went to number one in the US and the UK.
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0: Bill Miller and you. It is the Ben Maller Show as we have the NFL book 'em. 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Celebrity appearances by Robbie the Mariner fan, Justin in Cincinnati, and other celebrities. Who knows who's on this week? We don't have anyone booked yet this week. So we've got that, and also the Ben Maller Show podcast, the original recipe podcast, which is said, according to Alf and Ferg Dog, life-changing. And Maller Prop Guy agrees. Back to it. Now, back to where we go. We'll pay off the Who Am I game in a moment. First, though, we have now, and this is amazing, the play of the day from the Night and Sports. Now, what do you think the play of the day is? And it's not just the play of the day. That would be, the play of the day would be fine, but it's the tire rack play of the day. So let's see if we can find out. I don't even know what the play of the day is. I have no idea. All right. Well, let's go to the Valley of the Sun, the Valley of the Sun, and let's see if we can figure out the play of the day together. I think it's the most famous player in baseball that did something cool. Let's find out.
1: Out of the stretch, delivers home, and this one pulled down the right field side. Fair ball right on the line. Around third comes rushing. He'll score. Freeland's going to get waved around. Ohtani around second. He's into third with a pop-up side. Safe. It's 4-0 Dodgers.
0: And that is, the Dodgers go on, hold off the Diamondbacks. They win that game, and that is the Tire Rack play of the night. 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And Incaterra wants you to go to TireRack.com. The way tire buying should be. Time now for the payoff on the Who Am I game. So I'm the only player, and this is a vowel-related question. I'm the only player in MLB history without an A-E-I-O or U in both my first and last names. So I'm in one player in baseball without those letters, A-E-I-O and U, in their last name. Who am I? That is the question. What is the answer? I can't wait to see these answers.
2: Who?
0: I'm sure they'll be right on point. Sydney Sweeney, guessed by Eloy from Compton. Well, that is a great photo. That must be photoshopped. Who else do we have? Mr. Disemvowling is guessed by Michael in Tulsa. Is it ZZ or CC from Keith Ocho Texto? Shane in Des Moines says the late night drug tester. Random Ryan in Carolina says boogity, boogity, boogity. And Dick Trickle. The greatest name in sports, Dick Trickle, right there with Kobe Bryant's uncle, Chubby Cox. Howard Cunningham, guessed by Rob the Goat Man. Royce White's three-game NBA career. Reggie, I don't know if you know this because you're kind of a new listener. I got into a social media beef with Royce White. He got upset with me when I mocked him. I can't believe he got upset with me. And I was correct, by the way. He never apologized. Didn't he become a politician or something like that? DMX from Femi, very funny,
3: Rob.
0: In Minnesota. Jamie Quirk. Great name, guessed by Mr. Nice Guy. Who else do we have? Page down. Bobby in Florida went with YHWH as his answer. Jim Lynch with the G from Ferg Dog. Who else do we have? Page down. Prince, guessed by Alf the Alien Opiner. Can't read that. What else? Page down. Let's see here. Late Night Drug Tester says you are singer Biba Dobie. Who is 26? Who is that? I don't know who that is. Page down.
4: Habiba Doobie.
0: The Mexican John Dutton going with the sports god Dave Smith as his answer. Hunter Biden's crack pipe from Cowboy Drew. Benito, the long-suffering Cowboy fan, going with my pastor, Jason Whitlock. Wow. John Candelaria from Doc Dan. What say you, Lorena? By the way, lawn god Larry got this right. He cheated. But go ahead.
4: Rhythm Slyly.
0: Rhythm Slyly. No. It is someone named Byrd Lynn, B-Y-R-D-L-Y-N-N, of the 1919 White Sox. Yeah, yeah, he did not go well for the 1919 White Sox, no. 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
2: In February of 1975, Scottish punk and R&B band The Average White Band released their second album. It goes to number one thanks to the number one single, Pick Up the Pieces. Linda Ronstadt has a commercial breakthrough with her fifth album, Heart Like a Wheel. The album goes to number one and features the number one single, You're No Good. Bob Dylan has a number one album with Blood on the Tracks. The single, Tangled Up in Blue, goes to number 31 in the States. I'm a

0: in March, UK band 10cc have a number one hit in the UK with I'm Not In Love. It goes to number two in the States. And My Eyes Adored You is a number one comeback hit for Frankie Valli, his first since 1967.
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0: And here's what you need to know.
1: Vegas took the opener of the Stanley Cup Final at Carolina 5-4, getting the game-winning goal with under 3.5 minutes to go. The Canes had scored on the first shot of the night. Game two is in Raleigh on Thursday. The Atlanta Falcons gave wide receiver Drake London a 4-year contract extension worth $100 million guaranteed. The Steelers gave linebacker Nick Herbig a 4-year extension. Seahawks pass rusher Derek Hall got a 3-year extension. And the Broncos gave defensive back Patrick Surtain a pay raise. Late night baseball wins for the Dodgers in Colorado and for Seattle. The Mariners have won 8 straight after an 8-3 decision over the Mets. Texas won its 5th in a row, 7-4 at St. Louis with 3 runs in the top of the 9th. Milwaukee 8-3 over San Francisco, winning pitcher Kyle Harrison 7-1. Detroit shut out Tampa Bay. Cleveland beat the Yankees. I'm Steve DeSager.
0: Maller, your late night blabbermouth.
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9: You gotta earn your spurs, or do you? Welcome in the beginning of another hour of the Ben Maller Show on an NFL book'em kind of a night. We are in the air everywhere. A consortium, as we are, hanging out here in a time warp. Coast to coast, border to border, and beyond, on the vast and blisteringly powerful microphones of FSR emanating live from the jog. Not that kind of jog. We're going to jog your mind. 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
9: 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With the NFL book'em, we'll continue later this hour. And we had Hollering James representing the people. So if you would like to represent the people in the NFL book'em, there is a slot open for you, and you can do that if you want. And
11: quickly.
9: Very simple, yes. And how do you do it? Well, you call up at 877-99 on Fox. That'll be coming up in a little bit. Our lead, though, this hour is from Pro Bouncy Ball. Bouncy, bouncy, bouncy, bouncy, bouncy. The hiatus on the NBA Finals ends tonight. It's back on and like Donkey Kong. So Jalen Brunson and the New York Knicks looking to end a long championship drought that goes back before cable television, before the internet, when rotary phones were ruling the world. Way back in the day, and they'll take on Wemby, the Parisian prodigy, the import from Paris, and the San Antonio Spurs. Game one is in San Antonio, which means it is time for everyone's favorite guessing game, predictions, predictions, predictions. As you know, predictions are like fortune cookies, vague enough to sound smart later. The key is to be vague. So that is a good jumping off point. Let's discuss. Toss-up question. Who you got? The Knicks or the Spurs? Who's going to win the NBA Finals? You make the call. So I've got shampoo, Ferrara brands, and East River. We'll combine all of these things together, and we are going to give you a migraine headache. Unless we don't. But we'll give some pharmacy-grade ibuprofen, so you'll be okay. So, number one!
3: Number one!
9: Number one, number one, number one,
3: number one! Number one!
9: One, one, one,
3: number one! One.
9: All right, stop! Stop, stop, stop! All right, so we're going to go with the boys from the Alamo. That's right. San Antonio will stand atop the mountain when it's all said and done. Another June! And another therapy bill for the New York Knickerbocker fans as San Antonio will add a fresh chapter to the book of Manhattan misery. It's going to happen. So now if you look on a tablet and not on paper, nobody really uses paper, although we do. On a tablet, though, New York is bringing a knife, a plastic knife, and then San Antonio's got a lightsaber. It's a lightsaber fight, and the Knicks have a knife, a plastic knife. And the reason is because Victor Wembanyama is going to do UFO things. We live in the age of discovery. The goblins are out there, and as far as I know, there's at least a 1% chance that Victor Wembanyama is a creation from somewhere else out in the cosmos. So, Wemby is going to go out there, and he's going to do his thing. And the Knicks will be trying to read the instruction manual. Well, how do we stop this? What do we do here? And it's like the shampoo. Okay, Wemby is head and shoulders, the top player in the NBA Finals. And you don't need to go too deep. It's an Occam's razor situation. The simplest answer is the right answer here. He's head and shoulders above everyone else. In fact, he's three zip codes. I looked it up. I looked at the U.S. postal code. He's three zip codes above anyone else, Wemby. Now, there is one little thing that I'd like to address here. The memo to Wemby. No naps, no lollygagging, and no mercy. There were some stretches against the Thunder where he didn't shoot. He wasn't aggressive. He was way too passive. He looked like a French soldier retreating. So don't do that. Don't do that. Don't be daydreaming like you were. Just, if you take every possession like it matters, and you don't take a half off here or a quarter off there, San Antonio, there's no way they can lose this series. Now, New York, you have to imagine going in, just based on common basketball 101, you don't have to be some kind of insider to know that New York is going to try to bully Wemby, because that appears to be the only part of his game where there is a weakness there, that he's about as heavy, Wembanyama, as a feather. And so you attack him, and the Thunder had a little success until they realized, well, Chet Holmgren sucks. He can't do it. And so Karl-Anthony Towns, do you have any confidence in Karl-Anthony Towns? Because I don't. He doesn't strike me as the kind of guy capable of physicality and bully ball. Now, is he going to prove me wrong? Is Karl-Anthony Towns going to prove me wrong in the NBA Finals? I'll believe it when I see it. Now, the other key, and this is for San Antonio, if you really want to F up the Knicks, you just booby-trap Jalen Brunson. That's it. And they have the players that are capable of doing it with, you look at the guards there, De'Aaron Fox and Castle and the different guys they have that can match up with Jalen Brunson. So you harass Brunson, and you can't overhelp, obviously, because that becomes a problem. They have the type of players with great length, as the wise man said there, that can disrupt, as Phil Jackson said back in the day, hands on balls, disrupt those passes, get a finger on the balls, and then the ball will go flying the opposite direction. Also, it would help to get some rebounds there. That would help control the glass and force the Knicks to just shoot mid-range jump shots. because they don't really kill you. Even if they make a lot of them, they don't really kill you. And do that, and you'll be eating as much Tex-Mex as you want. You'll be partying on the Riverwalk. So that's it. Now, page two here, on the New York side in particular here, there's been a lot of bandwidth. I've been consuming the content from the basketball media elites, and they tell me that it's all about momentum, that the reason the Knicks are going to win is because of Uncle Mo, not the guy that lives in Jersey, momentum, okay? So I would like to be the guy that pumps the brakes on the momentum talk. I'll be that guy. You're not that guy, pal. You're not that guy. I am that guy. Now, New York, it is true, has won 11 consecutive games in the playoffs. 11 in a row, all of them by double digits. So everyone's all excited about that. They swept the Sixers and then the Cadavers in the Eastern Conference Finals. And at this moment, as we get ready to begin the 2026 NBA Finals, at this moment, the Knickerbockers have the top point differential in NBA playoff history. I'm told that's pretty good. They enter the finals at plus 271 across, I believe that's the right number, across all of their playoff games. That is uncharted territory as we enter the NBA finals. So the question, how much does the Jalen Brunson Knicks momentum narrative matter? That's the question. So as I have pointed out, I will go a little deeper here. This so-called momentum is pure, unadulterated, grade A juice. It's hogwash juice is what it is. It's all natural, no artificial sweeteners, because it's hogwash is what it is. Now, beating the Hawks, the Sixers, and the Cadavers, this was not the gauntlet. This was the candy aisle. All right, the Knicks, so far in the playoffs, have beaten the Ferrara brands. They beat the Nerds, the Sweet Tarts, and the Fun Dip. That's who they've played so far. Not actual quality opponents in any of these rounds. So congratulations. You beat playoff Harden. Are we supposed to be impressed? You beat playoff Harden in the Eastern Conference Final. PG-13 and Philadelphia, who shouldn't even been there. And then the CJ McCollum is your top player option, Atlanta Hawks, the journeyman CJ McCollum. Whee! All right, so congratulations on that. And as far as the other part of it, which is obvious if you're new to the show, let me be the voice of reason here. Momentum is a bunch of gibberish. It's one of those things you tell before reality shows up. It's like a fairy tale. This mo for the New York Knicks will evaporate the second the Spurs are able to exploit the many mismatches that they have in their favor. Right? And so you say, okay, Victor Wembanyama starts treating the Knicks front court like a clearance rack, and then what happened to the momentum? They had all the momentum. The first off-shooting night for the Knicks, where did that go? I don't understand why they didn't make all those shots. They had all the momentum. So I've been doing this for a minute or two, and if you look at the annals of sports, like the history of sports, it is a graveyard littered with momentum darlings, media darlings of momentum, and they end up getting bounced. It's like the fairy tale Cinderella's carriage turning back into a pumpkin well before midnight. And you don't talk about these teams because they lost. Right, they lost. Didn't matter their accolades and all that. They didn't get it done. Now, the final point, and this is a big problem for a lot of people, what I'm about to say. We'll stick with the owner's box. So for years and years and years, the Knicks have served up dog food teams. It has been bad. And the one common denominator has been James Dolan, the owner. Right? Many media pundits have attacked Dolan, and they've just cursed his name, James Dolan. The Knicks owner has been called by many so-called experts the worst owner in sports. Now, he has owned the Knicks since his daddy bought the team back in the 90s and put him in charge. So it's been like 30 years. James Dolan has run through some of the biggest names in that sport. I'm talking about Isaiah Thomas, Larry Brown, Phil Jackson, Tom Thibodeau, Mike D'Antoni. These are big names that it just was a disaster when they worked at the building above Penn Station. It just did not go well there. He's lost sexual harassment lawsuits for millions of dollars, James Dolan. He turned MSG into a police state where they use facial recognition technology, not to keep bad guys out, not to keep criminals out. No, no, no. To ban personal enemies of James Dolan. They've used facial. They got in trouble for that. Google it. I'm not making that up. They sued the Raptors, James Dolan did, for like $10 million, claiming they stole analytical data. Of course, why would anyone steal anything from the Knicks? They were terrible for 25 years. And then he quietly dropped that lawsuit. I can go on and on. Banned a fan from Madison Square Garden for telling him to sell the team a few years back. Banned Charles Oakley, one of the great Knicks, was banned from MSG. So the question, if the Knicks defy the Maller prediction, and if I'm wrong and the New York Knicks end up winning the title here, what would that do to the legend of James Dolan being the worst owner in sports and the idea that you need to have a good owner to win? There's always the argument, oh, we can't win, we've got a bad owner. I hear that all the time. Artie Moreno with the Angels. He's a nincompoop. They can't win because of Artie. Sell the team. People chanting sell the team. Well, people chanted for years to James Dolan to sell the Knickerbockers. So if the Knicks win the title, James Dolan, a long-running punchline, the patron saint of bad optics, James Dolan, the human cease and desist letter, that guy, he gets a ring on his resume, the Knicks win this thing, and for 30 years, the pundits, they all blamed him for every single thing that went wrong. They blamed him for the losing, the size of the subway rats in Manhattan, the smell of trash in August on a hot summer night in the city, which is really the aroma of Manhattan, that smell of that rotting food and the rats eating it there at 5, 6, 7 o'clock at night when they're picking up the trash there. That's the smell. Blame him. A Knicks title wouldn't just crack the you need a great owner to win narrative. It would detonate that. Kaboom! Leaving that narrative floating face down in the East River. Okay, and you're looking at the ultimate Mythbusters. It's not like James Dolan has changed. He's the same guy he was. You know, it would be proof that you don't need a great owner, that you just hire enough people. Eventually you'll hire one that knows what they're doing, and you get a couple of good players, and that's it. And just don't actively burn the building down if you're the owner. And it doesn't matter what kind of loser you are and what kind of schmuck you are, your team can win. And if Dolan wins, every sports mythologist, if you will, needs to turn in their badge and gun, and that's it. The Knicks fans also, who have spent decades chanting, sell the team, sell the team, at Madison Square Garden, are you now going to have to send thank you notes to Dolan? Is that how that works? The legend would be dead. The bad guy wins if the Knicks win. Do you want the bad guy to win? And then you can turn on the blues music. It is the Ben Maller Show. We are going to have round 3 and 4 of the NFL Book'em. And I need a caller to represent the people in rounds 3 and 4 of the NFL Book'em. If you're interested in representing the people, 877-99 on Fox, 877-996-6369. We'll also take your calls on all the fun that is the NBA Finals, as we are going to begin tonight. It is on, and we've got that for you as well. Also, if that was not enough, well, Wemby is fighting back at the narrative. He's fighting back at the media narrative about him. Which narrative is Wemby fighting back about? Developing story. You're going to want to know. Inquiring minds want to know. We will get to that, and we will do it next. However, Look at the time. It is the A block. What hour is it? Let's see here.
6: Number two.
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0: Don't you know it's a pity the day.
1: Bill Miller and you, it is the Ben Maller Show. Talking some pro bouncy ball. The finals begin tonight. Yeah. So excited. And we got the NFL Book'em. That continues. If you're just joining us this hour, you'll hear rounds 3 and 4 of the NFL Book'em. We'll explain what that is. 877-996-6369. Also on X, at Ben Maller. That's at Ben Maller. Lorena is here.
2: It's Lorena, Bill.
1: Right there. Don't talk to me. And you can find her at FSR Tech Queen. Koopaloop at a Bronco fan. And your comments can and will be used against you in the court of sports radio. So please act accordingly.
3: You smoke crack, don't you?
1: No, but some of the callers do. Back to it. Let's take some calls. And then we'll have the NFL Book'em. The NFL Book'em is so damn popular. Everyone loves it. A lot of reaction. The first ever hopper. The first ever hopper. And I think it's added another layer.
4: Hell yeah.
1: You hear that? That's the hopper right there.
2: It's an amazing sound effect.
1: Isn't that great? Look at that. There's actually lottery balls.
2: Ooh.
1: You losers love the lottery, so we turned this into a lottery.
2: That's a lot of balls, Ben.
1: Well, there you go. I'm not going to use the joke again, Lorraine. I used it last hour. I don't need to use it every hour on the hour. There's no need to use the joke. Maybe next hour I'll bring a, you know, I'll wait for the morning drive hour, and then I'll bring it back. Early morning drive, that's when I'll bring it back. Very exciting. Let's see here. What do we got? Bill says, I would totally call in, but I'm pre-taping right now for Jeff George's podcast. I'm a special guest for 90s Indianapolis Best Restaurant Memories. Ben, Applebee's was popping back then in Indy. What about Chili's? I remember 90s, Chili's was big in the 90s. Baby back ribs. Man, they were very popular. What else do we have? Let's see. I can't read that. We'll skip a lot. Hoosier Bill keeps throwing nonsense. Now, Jill in Minnesota, a Yankee apologist. Jill in Minnesota. She's saying Knickerbockers in 6. Yeah. I don't know about that. I don't know about that. Doc Dan says Royce White got kicked out of his original high school because he felt because he was such a great bouncy ball player, he didn't need to worry about actually doing schoolwork. And he's got a whole bunch of other stuff here. He was running against Michelle Tafoya for the Republican Party. Did Michelle Tafoya win for senator? I don't know. I haven't really checked any of the elections in any of the states and all that. I did Michelle Tafoya when I worked. I started in radio in San Diego. She tried out for a talk show job at the Mighty 690 way back many years ago. And probably good thing she didn't get the job.
2: Life paths are cool like that. You never know.
1: Yeah, she became a sideline reporter in the NFL for many, many years. Let's say hello to Blind Scott. Oh, hold on. Let me punch the right line up. That's not Blind Scott. That's Blind Scott. Hello, Blind Scott on the north end of Boston.
5: Yeah, I did everything you told me to. I looked into taking medication. I talked to a therapist. I can't get to a doctor's appointment because I'll go to the bathroom in my pants, but I'm having a schizophrenic episode the past 24 hours. So we've been talking for 25 years. So for a while, I just isolated the episodes to Ben Maller's email, but Ben threw me out of his email. So, like, today I had a problem where my phone broke. So I looked into taking this medication. It's called Seroquel. So I took it in the past, and it makes me feel like I don't want to live anymore when I take it. So I can't take that, but I'm nonviolent. So I'm not going to admit myself at this time. So no other radio shows will take my call. So the solution is I'm calling your show. But, Ben, I wish you would unblock me on email because my mom was confronting me with the same issues that you and your wife were confronting me, and I could put you both on an email because I'm making progress. But the problem is I'm trying to get people fired from their jobs again. You know what I'm saying?
1: Yeah,
5: like, I'm
1: ready to get you fired. See, from I mean, the problem, yeah, Scott, I feel bad for your situation. I want to help you. I kept you as an email friend for many, many years. I think it was the 77th time you threatened to kill me that I decided that was enough. If it had only been 76, I would have kept it at 76. But then you went to 77, and I said, well, that's my, you know, everyone has their limit, and my limit was 77. All right, he's gone. I guess he didn't like that answer. He did not like that answer. Let's say hello to Steve in South Dakota. What's going on, Steve? Welcome.
6: Welcome. How are you doing, Ben?
1: Hello, Steve. Look, you're back again, Steve. Look at you.
6: Hey, momentum's for losers.
1: That's right. You know what? That's a great take. Expand on your great take. Go ahead.
6: Well, I go back to my old Ranger days back in the 70s and 80s. We'd be out having fun. Your beeper goes off. You go to work. You're on a transport, and you're flying 15 hours. You jump 30,000 feet, and you go do your job, and then you go home. You don't need no momentum. You train.
1: Yeah.
6: Just show up and do your game.
1: Exactly. The point of this. Now, momentum, if a snowball's rolling down the hill or an avalanche, that's momentum. A team winning a few games in a row has nothing to do, as the great Dick Stockton educated me. As a young pup, Dick Stockton.
6: Exactly. It's like
1: he told
6: karma.
1: Dick Stockton told me stats tell you what has happened, not what's going to happen.
6: And karma's full of crap too. I just kick the kid's butt and get off the mat.
1: Well, see, that's the Army Ranger in you right there. See, you're no nonsense. You're from the old generation, right? The young guys today, it's like, oh, let's get you a therapy dog or something like that.
6: You know, they think I'm bad. They should have been around my old man. Jesus, that World War II vet.
1: Yeah. So you come from a decorated military family, huh?
6: I do, actually. Yeah, Grandpa World War I, Dad World War II, me Vietnam.
1: Wow, that's
6: quite 20 years later.
1: Yeah, that's
6: great. And, you know, you just do your job. We didn't have no high-speed training. I mean, Bob Gibson, dude, he played baseball and basketball in college. Dale Sayers, same way. I mean, Bob Gibson had played for the Harlem Globetrotters. I bet you didn't know that.
1: Yeah, well, so back in those days, guys did play a lot of sports, and it wasn't specialized, and there wasn't as much money in it and all that stuff. Well, Steve, thank you so much, my man. Steve, we got to give you a nickname, Steve. If you keep calling, man, we're going to give you a nickname, okay? You know that. We got to give you a nickname.
6: All right,
1: buddy.
6: Y'all take care.
1: All right, the great Steve, our buddy in South Dakota there. Let's go to Andrew in Bakersfield, California. I'm sure this will be great. And then we have the NFL book of rounds 3 and 4. Hello, Andrew.
0: Lorena, you know why Ben got into sports. He likes balls. But,
2: He's
1: got the cleanest ass. Well, aren't you calling a sports radio show? So don't you like balls, too? Can I see your balls, sir? I'd like to see.
0: No, I prefer the game. But the cat

0: You just said a bunch of gibberish is what you said. And why would you do that? You schmuck. Seriously. All right. Let's get to the book, and we got to get to the book right now. Here we go. Let's get to the book, and we need the book right now. Here we go. Here we go.
1: Wait, book-em. I got to find my music.
0: All right, we need it. Come on, we need the book. Let's get to it's the NFL book. You're listening to our live coverage of the book. Blah, blah, blah, blah, blah, blah, blah.
1: This is the
0: off-season fantasy event called the book. It doesn't matter. Who cares about the damn music? I don't care about the music. I don't care.
1: Yes, you did.
0: Manuel is in Gardena representing the people on the NFL Book'em 2026 with, I don't know if you can tell, Manuel, you know what this is, Manuel?
2: Oh, yeah, I love this game. Cops and robbers, oh, no. NFL Ball, style.
0: The balls are flying
1: Cops
0: out.
1: Cops and robbers.
0: Hold on,
1: they got
0: to put the balls back in. Hold
2: hey,
0: on a second.
2: Also, to you nukes who are calling in, have a take, damn it. Benny doesn't want to hear your blabbering gibberish.
0: Exactly. I don't need that. Call those other shows. They won't take your call. I don't need that. All right. So I will go first now. We've already had two rounds of the draft. This is round three, and we're just picking teams. There are four teams amongst us. Ben, me, I'll go first. Coop second, Lorena third, and then Manuel in Gardena will represent you, the listeners. Good luck. Any team you're hoping for, Manuel, as we head into round three?
2: I'm hoping Jacksonville. You know, you need some good Florida flavor. Those guys are weirdos.
0: All right. Here we go. I'm spinning the hopper. I'm spinning the hopper here. Hold on. Let's see here. The hopper's not cooperating. Here we go. Here we go. I think I got it. And the team is. If the hopper would help, that would help. All right. And I see, I got to put the hopper down. I'm trying to hold the hopper.
1: Is that what's wrong?
0: That's what's the hopper is malfunctioning because I was trying to hold the hopper. And here we go. All right. My team, Coop, or all these teams numbered alphabetically. Number 19, Coop. Number 19. What team is that? What are we looking at here?
3: It's the Rams.
0: Oh, Ram it all. Come on, Rams. Puka Nacua,
1: seriously,
0: you can do it.
1: Don't you love that team? That should be illegal. You shouldn't be able to get that team.
0: What are you saying, you bastard? But you talk. I didn't.
2: Hey,
0: it's a
2: pop. No, Puka Nacua can wreck the whole season by himself.
0: That is true.
2: That's a great pick.
0: That is a great pick. It's a value pick. Here we go. Coop is up next. And the first pick of round three for Coop, number 23. Coop,
3: oh.
0: Number 20. Who'd you get?
3: That's not bad. The Saints.
0: Yeah, New Orleans. A lot of debauchery in New Orleans. A lot of Sodom and Gomorrah. And that King Cake, which is really good. Remember that Barbara in New Orleans sent us the King Cake? Yeah, she was great. Man. All right, here we go. Lorena, your first pick in round three. You're listening to our live coverage of the NFL Book, and we're the only one that has this. We spent a lot of money.
1: I want the Jets.
0: All right. And number Hopper says number two. Number two on the Hopper.
3: That would be the Atlanta Falcons.
0: Congratulate Atlanta. Come on, a lot of, you know, going on to Magic City with Rob
1: I
0: Parker.
1: Do suppose.
0: A night out. All right, let's keep going. We got to go. We're on a time issue. And we have Manuel, your first pick, number 28. Number 28, Coop, for Manuel and Gardena.
3: San Francisco 49ers.
0: You got the Niners.
2: Off to the red light district.
0: Yeah.
2: It can always happen.
0: A lot of things happen at night there in San Francisco. All right.
3: Yeah. Top two picks still on the board here.
0: Okay. Manuel and Gardena is back to back. How about this? Number 29 for Manuel and Gardena. Number 29.
3: The Seattle Seahawks.
0: You got Seattle. Championship hangover, Manuel. Right?
2: Yeah. And they do have that Twitter thing about the ladies of the night pretty rampant in Seattle. So
0: really?
2: Never
0: know. All right. And Lorena, your next pick on the NFL Book'em is number 31. Number 31.
1: Titans.
3: Yeah, that's an underrated pick, I think. The Tennessee Titans.
0: Nashville, the guys who go out with Clay Travis and something will happen.
3: Yeah.
0: And it could happen. Our old buddy Clay used to work here. Let's see. What do we got here? All right. Coop, your next pick is number one.
1: Ooh.
0: Number one.
3: Who's Cardinals.
0: Number one. Oh, Cardinals, bad team, undisciplined rookie head coach. And police, very aggressive arresting people in Arizona, right? So that's not a bad pick.
2: Hey, if you'll arrest Charles Barkley, you'll arrest anybody.
0: That's right. Mark Grace got arrested there, too. Let's see. All right, here we go. That's a legend from old baseball. All right, my last pick in round four of the NFL Book, I'm number 24. Number 24. Who's
3: it? The New York Giants.
0: Oh, I got the Giants. Odell.

0: good picks, Ben.
1: Thank you.
2: I was going to say, I think this thing's rigged, bro.
3: Shocking.
4: Always rigged.
3: It is not rigged. It's a freaking hopper.
4: You've weighted the balls.
3: I have not weighted the ball.
0: Do I get to pick the balls next time?
3: You know what I did? I went into the freaking back of the closet. I tried to find. I asked my wife, where's the bingo thing? I don't know. Let's see if we can find it. It's in the back of the closet. So we went to I found it, and it's a damn hopper. Look at that hopper. You see, that's a hopper. I'm going to take a, you know what? I'm going to take some photos of the hopper.
0: I'm going to play with the hopper on the next thing.
3: Well, that's, I don't know about that. All right, thank you, Manuel. Great conversation. Tremendous job on the Bookum. There he goes. Our friend Manuel from Gardena. And time now for the Insta Trivia. And then we'll get to Mallard, the third degree, as the good times continue on the show. So the Mallard, here it is, the Mallard Insta Trivia. Yankees slugger Aaron Judge became the first player since blank to have at least 5 home runs, 20 walks, and 35 strikeouts in a single month of May. Again, Aaron Judge of the Yankees became the first player since blank to have at least 5 home runs, 20 walks, and 35 strikeouts in a single month of May. That is the Insta Trivia. The answer, if you know it, at Ben Maller. We'll get to that. We'll do it next.
5: You know we have what you want.
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0: Boston-based band The Cars released their debut album. It goes to number 18. It features the singles Just What I Needed and My Best Friend's Girl.
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0: In July of 78, the Rolling Stones released Some Girls in the U.S. The album and the single Miss You both hit number one. In August of 78, Boston released their sophomore album Don't Look Back. The album goes to number one in the U.S., selling 4 million copies in its first month.
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0: 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It is the Ben Maller Show, a radio show, a podcast, a YouTube show, the whole thing. You can find us on YouTube at Ben Maller Show. Click that subscribe thingamajig on there, and that's it. And then just watch the videos, comment. They love, the algorithm loves when you write dumb things on the videos, and it's great. And if you really hate me, write nasty things like Blind Scott. That's good for the algorithm, and we thank you in advance. Back to it. Time now for the Insta-trivia. Then we'll have Maller to the third degree. Maller the third degree. And here we go. So Yankees slugger Aaron Judge became the first player since blank to have at least 5 home runs, 20 walks, and 35 strikeouts in a single month of May. And we're looking for the name of the last player to do that. That is the question. What is the answer? And let's see. Does anyone know the answer? We go to the great unwashed here. And we'll see a page down here. Johnny Knoxville, guessed by Rob the Goat Man. Millie Bobby Brown from Bobby, Key Lime Pie Bobby in Florida. Coco Beware. Rob. And Hacksaw Jim Duggan from Alf. Boy, they're not aging well. What else we have? Victor Wembanyama from Ferg Dog. Orlando Pace, guessed by Shane in Des Moines. William is going with Lou Gehrig as his answer. R2-D2 from King Rory.
1: Wrong.
0: In Wisconsin. Who else do we have? Let's see. Page down. Can't read that. Mark from Queens says it's a tie. Blind Scott and his mom urging him to get back on the meds to try new radical drugs. Beavis from Michael in Tulsa. Mickey Tettleton, good name, by Eek in Roseville, Minnesota. Also, Fargo Pete coming in strong from the top rope with Danny Tartable. Who else do we have? Page down. Pedro Serrano from Doc Dan. Les Nessman, the radio legend from Steelers Nasty. Reggie Jackson from Johnny Q. Eileen liked the Maller draft here, the NFL book. Do you have an answer, Lorraine?
2: Carson Beck.
0: Carson Beck. Is it Carson Beck? No, that is incorrect. The correct answer would be none other than an iconic figure, swing and miss baseball, Joey Gallo. 7 years ago, Joey Gallo. The answer.
3: It's Maller.
0: How about that?
3: To the third degree. This is when Big Ben gets grilled.
0: All right, here we go. And the Koopa Loop for the reading of the questions. But it won't sound like he's reading.
4: Well, Russell Wilson is calling this transition to analyst a pause on his playing career. But let's say he never plays another down again. Will he make it to the Hall of Fame?
0: Well, I imagine that at some point he will get to Canton, Ohio, and he will buy a ticket to get into Canton, Ohio. There is no chance he is going to be. He's not a Hall of Fame. He never even got a vote for the MVP award. Never. Never made an all-pro team. And the team that he won with, he was along for the ride. It was the Legion of Boom defense in Seattle. Russ is one of, he had a long career, but not a Hall of Fame career, not even anywhere close. By any metric, is he a Hall of Famer? Next!
4: Despite his poor performance in the Western Conference Finals, the Oklahoma City Thunder have decided that they are not going to pursue a trade of Chet Holmgren. Ben, do you think this is the right move by then?
0: All right, so I don't believe the Thunder. They're going to listen, and if they get the right offer, they will trade Chet Holmgren. There is little reason to keep him. He's a max player who became a mouse. A mouse! At the most important time, had two chances to win the Western Conference, and this guy choked. So why would you keep him? They change it up a little bit, trade him. He's got, you know, he can get something for him still. So I don't believe it. They're obviously going to say they're going to keep him. We'll find out when we get back to the NBA 3 months from now when they come right back. Next!
4: Later this week, EA Sports will announce the next cover athlete for the Madden video game in Chicago. Now, being in Chicago has led people to speculate that it'll be Caleb Williams. Now, Ben, if you were choosing the cover athlete for this year's installment, who would you have picked?
0: Well, you obviously picked Myles Garrett. Put him in that Ram uniform on there, and that's the guy they pick. The whole Caleb Williams thing, it is a, truly, it's, with all joking aside, it is a slap at the Seattle Seahawks, because Seattle, that's how uninteresting the Seahawks were. you'd think, well, let's put Jackson Smith and Jigba on there or somebody like that. But Sam Darnold, you can't put Sam Darnold on. No one's going to buy the video game. So that's Barkley was on there last year, right? Philadelphia had won the Super Bowl and he had a great year. That tells you how mediocre that Seattle team was, that they're just not popular and they can't sell video games. So that, to me, that's the story. Now, Caleb Williams, like, that's fine. I don't really believe in the whole whammy thing and all that. It doesn't matter. The Bears aren't winning. The Rams are going to win. There we go, Coop. Mallard to the third degree. How do we do?
1: He passes
0: that
1: it.
0: That is a win. I won the game. I won, Lucky. I won the game. Woo! Hey, it's Mallard here. 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

In January of 69, Creedence Clearwater Revival has a number two hit with Proud Mary. The Beatles perform live for the last time on the rooftop of Apple Records in London. And after touring as the New Yardbirds in September of 68, Jimmy Page renames the band Led Zeppelin and releases their debut, which goes top 10 in both the U.S. and

0: In February of 69, Detroit rockers MC5 released their debut album, Kick Out the Jams, on Elektra Records. Tommy James and the Shondells have a number one hit with the psychedelic-influenced Crimson and Clover. And San Francisco's Sly and the Family Stone go to number one with the single Everyday People.
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0: Here's what you need to know.
1: Game one of the Stanley Cup final went to Vegas, winning at Carolina in a comeback 5-4, getting the game winner with under 3.5 minutes left. Game two is Thursday. The NBA finals start Wednesday night with the Spurs hosting the Knicks. To Major League Baseball, the Dodgers held on 6-5 at Arizona. Freddie Freeman with three hits, including a home run. Wins for Colorado and Pittsburgh and Seattle. The Mariners have won 8 straight after beating the Mets 8-3. Texas won its 5th game in a row with 3 runs top of the 9th. A victory at St. Louis 7-4. Milwaukee won again 8-3 over San Francisco. Winning pitcher Kyle Harrison now 7-1. Cincinnati came back for a 10-inning decision over Kansas City 4-3. Philadelphia edged San Diego 3-2. The Atlanta Falcons gave wide receiver Drake London a 4-year contract extension worth $100 million guaranteed. I'm Steve DeSager.
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5: Don't judge me, bro. Don't judge me. Welcome in the beginning of another hour of the Ben Maller Show. 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A joint effort. 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And special night. Why is this night different than all other nights? Because we've turned into Carrot Top. We have props. I don't know if you see this. You hear that? Yeah. That's the that's called the Hopper. And we brought back the NFL Book'em. And, yeah, it's been going on all night. We've got the exclusive rights. Netflix didn't get it. Amazon Prime Video didn't get it. ESPN, nobody has it. We are the only ones that have it here at Fox Sports Radio, the NFL Book'em. And later this hour, we're midway through the draft. And these are value picks now. There's still some big teams on the board for the NFL Book'em. And we will have rounds 5 and 6 this hour, rounds 5 and 6. And we need a caller to represent the people. And we're going to have to go quick here because we got a lot of bits. This is a heavy hour for bits. In fact, coming up later this hour, a fan favorite, the Queen of Hearts with Lorraine up.
7: Ooh.
5: And so get your questions in, hashtag Queen of Hearts. We may have to postpone too much or not enough. We'll see how the book'em goes. We'll see how the time goes. You know, I am on time, Maller, by the clock, for the clock, plausibly all about the clock. So keep that in mind. Our lead this hour, though, is from baseball. We start out in baseball in the borough known as the Bronx, where Yankees manager Aaron Boone, who somehow keeps his job there, Aaron Boone giving a state of the Yankee address regarding the headliner Aaron Judge. So what is this about? So Aaron Judge, if you haven't heard, it's snap, crackle, pop for Aaron Judge. But how bad is it? So he's dealing with, oh, my aching shoulder, some shoulder soreness. That was the early report out of New York City. And according to Aaron Boone, this has been going on for a couple of weeks or so. So if you didn't hear about it, maybe not. It has become problematic in recent days, according to Aaron Boone, affecting the swing. The swing of Aaron Judge. And they had an MRI which confirmed it was not a shoulder, it was a bone bruise in the upper right rib area. And this is not one of those baby back ribs. This is actual, a very important rib. As you know, the trunk area, every movement that you make, if you have an injury in that area, it becomes problematic. And so I'm not a doctor. I can play one on the radio. We're all humans, so some of you might not be, but that's the deal. So it's been affecting his swing, an MRI confirming that. As we said, they said the Yankees, there was not any serious structural shoulder issue, so that's it. Now, it is interesting to note that Aaron Judge was not in the Yankee lineup against Cleveland, a game where the Guardians of the Galaxy, the team named after a bridge, was victorious. And Jose Caballero started in right field instead of Aaron Judge. And we are told that Aaron Judge is scheduled to meet with doctors, several more doctors, for further evaluation. Some reports said he's going to see a specialist later today to get another opinion. And he had doctor visits on Monday, Tuesday, and now another one coming up later on Wednesday. Now, the story that we're going to jump off on here is the Yankees saying this is overall good news. They're saying this is good news, and they're hinting, well, this is going to be a short-term thing. A Judge is listed as day-to-day, and it's not a long-term injury, and it impacts his swing, but it's not his throwing, so everything's okay. So that is a good jumping-off point. Let us discuss the question, do you share the Yankees' optimism that this injured rib thingamajig is just a minor dealio for the captain of the Yankees, Aaron Judge? So I've got Amtrak, John Sterling, and baggage carts. And we will combine all of these things together, and we're going to make a barbecue chicken burrito is what we're going to make. I made that, actually. It's not bad. All right. Put a little barbecue sauce in there, some chicken, some other stuff. All right, so my first thought here to answer the question, do you share the Yankees' optimism regarding the health and the outlook for Aaron Judge? And I would like to quote the great Weed Man Hippie, you got to be joking, okay? You got to be joking. I will be the grown-up in the room. Aaron Judge, last I checked, is 6'7" and listed at over 280 pounds. He's the size of back in the old days, that was the size of an NFL offensive lineman. Now they're 350. But back in the old days, that would be the size of an NFL offensive lineman. So there is no such thing as a minor rib injury for a guy that size. The bigger they are, I'm told, the faster they break down. And I go by the Shaq principle back in the day. You're old enough to remember. There's a guy named Shaquille O'Neal who's just a clown on TV now. He played basketball for a long time, and it was the Shaq principle when he would get hurt. Based on history, though, and call me what you want, Aaron Judge and the Yankees, they always say, always, and Aaron Boone and everyone on the Yankees, they always say minor, right before we get a six-week saga. The drama-o-rama kicks in. And let's not forget, the Yankees medical staff has botched more timelines on estimated return from injury than Amtrak. Okay, and this, if you use the schnoz test and you smell, It smells like a much bigger deal. Oh, you're just being a shock jock. No, I'm not. I'm being realistic, and here's why. It's not just the conga line of specialists that Aaron Judge is running off to see. He's on the yellow brick road looking to find the Wizard of Oz. It's more than that. It's because of late, this supposed minor rib injury for Aaron Judge, he has gone from the Bronx bomber to the Bronx flopper at home plate, and the Yankees want us to believe, it's nothing. Nothing to see here. So my evidence on this, Aaron Judge, if you go back the last 16 games, right around the time Aaron Boone says this thing happened, Aaron Judge is batting below the Mendoza line. He's hitting 180 with just one home run and a slugging percentage, which is buried in the Hudson River. It's terrible. That is more than just a blip. That's more than, and if this is Aaron Judge and he can't have the injury healed anytime soon without taking some time off, and we know when these guys take time on the injury tent, they're gone for a month. Good luck. And the Yankees, it's not like the Yankees are in first place. You know, Tampa Bay hasn't played very well recently. They're still, though, in first place. If you look at the Bronx, Aaron Judge is the center. The way the team is designed, he's the center of the wagon wheel. And everything else is around Aaron Judge. And that setup, the Yankees have built their entire identity around number 99. So as he goes, so goes the season. I remember a couple years ago, Aaron Judge got into an incident. He was manhandled by the fence at Dodger Stadium, the bullpen gate, and that derailed the Yankees for a long period of time as Judge was out of the lineup. Now, secondly, we go to Anaheim, where the Angels are bad at baseball, however, continue to be really good at providing content. In a random game, which we would not have talked about, the Angels and the Rockies got together. Now, why would we? These are two terrible teams. Why would you talk about this game? You're a loser. That's why you're doing overnights. Let me explain. So the Angels right fielder, Joe Adell, had a moment in time that was so good. We need to talk about it, have a conversation. So it was in the fourth inning, and there was a fly ball by someone named T.J. Rumfields. I have no idea who that is. Apparently plays for the Colorado baseball team. And fly ball right off his bat, and it looked like it should have been a routine play for a big league outfielder. However, plot twist, for some reason, that seemingly routine play, the ball glanced off Joe Adell's glove. It then went kerplunk right off his head. He's wearing a baseball hat at the time. And caromed over the fence for a solo home run. Yeah, a doink home run. Now, Colorado was up 8-0 at that point. They ended up winning the game 8-2. Who cares about that? Joe Adell seemed fine other than embarrassed. There's a little red face there. Why wouldn't you be? He kind of shook it off, which is good because most of the time baseball players get hit. That's it. They're out for 2 weeks. Question. With everything else that has happened, and Joe Adell's on pace, I think, to hit like around 30 home runs or something like that. He's not hitting for average. He's driving in a fair amount of runs for the Angels, and the trade deadline's going to be here in a month, about 2 months, and his name has popped up as a possibility to enter the portal. The question is, what do you do with the Joe Adell experience in Anaheim? This, the latest chapter in this wild ride for Joe Adell. So after letting the homer bounce clean off his head, right, this season has officially become a Michael Jackson tune. It is strictly black or white for Joe Adell. We are ruling the world. Right? I mean, he's ruling the world here. It's the box of Crayola crayons, and there's just two colors. That's it, black or white, no middle ground. And in a season where the Angels suck, this is a season of extremes, where Adell is either a Marvel comic superhero or a one-man blooper reel. He's the living embodiment of the late, great John Sterling's eternal shrug. That's baseball, Susan. Man, the doink dinger. The doink dinger. Oof! El Clasico. It really was. For a seasoned fan, which means you're old, that immediately triggered a flashback. Anyone of a certain age remembers there was this guy named Jose Canseco, Bash Brother, steroid guy, back in the day for the old Oakland Athletics, although at this time he was playing for the Texas Rangers. This was in the early 90s, before I was alive, of course, in 1993, and he gave up the head bop home run. Now, same deal. Oh, that was more clean than the Joe Adell home run, which ricocheted. Apparently, Adell, I didn't remember this because it was during the pandemic, but Adell back in 2020, there was a prequel back in 2020 where he gave up a rare four-base error. That was during the pandemic. Now, on the bright side for Joe Adell, remember I mentioned it's either black or white here for Joe Adell, he is a noted defensive player, and we talked about him back in April. He had not one, not two, but he had three home run robberies. He robbed the Seattle Mariners of three home runs at the Big A. Spectacular Spider-Man. His Spidey-like senses, Joe Adell, leaping over the fence to catch the baseball. And Adell giveth, and Adell taketh, and then he gives you a migraine. Is what he gives you. So he's either a superhero or a supernova. There is no middle ground. All right, final thought. Don't tell Eddie. Hockey. Game number one of the 2026 Stanley Cup Final. I actually watched this game. Don't tell anybody. I'll ruin my reputation. I was flipping between the baseball games, and of course, during the intermission, I stopped and went to the baseball, and then I went back to the hockey. Back and forth. Very entertaining game. It was not low scoring. The Golden Knights, the dogs, arf, the Golden Knights with my favorite coach in hockey, John Tortorella, have upset the Hurricanes in game number one. They win by the final score of 5-4. The game was tied 4-4 late in the third period. Someone named Colton Sissons, I don't know who that is, set up Thomas Hertl for the Golden Knights game-winning goal. Better story is in the losing locker room. So for the first time ever, we're going to talk about the Carolina Hurricanes. Question, who gets the blame? The blamity for the Carolina Hurricanes, seemingly on a burner. They had all the momentum, just like the Knicks, all the momentum. So who gets the blame for the Carolina Hurricanes blowing? They had an early 2-0 lead in this game, and they end up losing. Had multiple leads, all lost, obviously. They lose the game. So on this one, the coach, and I'm at the age now where I interviewed him when he played back in the day, Rod Brind'Amour. His team, to quote Torts, sucked at a time you cannot suck. And that's it. And from what I read leading in, I was reading some of the, I haven't watched much hockey this year, so I was reading some of the stuff leading into the Stanley Cup Final, kind of set the tone. And everything I read said, oh, this Florida Panthers team, they're disciplined, suffocating defense, the whole thing, forcing opponents into errors and all that. And Carolina instead goofed many times, costly mistakes, and puck handling, a bit of a problem. Bill Belichick should have read them. He was at the game wearing his Carolina merch, Belichick. He should have read them the riot act, although he wasn't coaching the team. The puck handling, very sloppy. It seemed like the rubber hockey puck had been dipped only when Carolina had it for stretches of the game in game one, that they had dipped it in movie theater popcorn, butter, that buttery popcorn mix. And so they dipped it in that movie theater butter popcorn and an existential dread as it was bad. They were frazzled, disheveled, and downright, it was like a candy bar. They butterfingered it, if you will. And so, as we know, in any sport, not just hockey, in any sport, possession is 9/10 of victory. And yeah, you're getting this team-wide malaise. Now, to answer the question, though, individually, said the wise guy behind the microphone, we give a dunce cap, the biggest dunce cap we can find, to Frederik Andersen, the goaltender for the Carolina football team, the Carolina hockey team here. The goal, who, and listen, he had played very well, looked at some of the numbers, and again, this is why you don't really pay attention to the stats and all that. You get all excited and you're, ooh, good stats. That's why they play the games. But he had great numbers coming in. This has been a strength from everything I read leading into the Stanley Cup Final, that Andersen had been wonderful, and this became a liability in the beginning. And there's really only one word I would say to describe the way he played. He choked. That Andersen choked. Period. Stop. That's it. Entering the final, he had a 931 save percentage, which I'm told is good. And Anderson allowed 5 goals on just 23 shots for a puke-in-your-mouth 783 save percentage. And when I mentioned he choked, that was at the beginning of the game. He gave up 3 goals on the first 8 shots for Vegas. 3 of the first 8 shots went in the net. Put the biscuit in the basket. And this was a standard regression. It actually wasn't a standard regression of the mean. He crash-landed Anderson, the goaltender for Carolina, skidded across the tarmac, and took out not one, not two, but 3 baggage carts. It was a complete meltdown, and looked like they picked up a guy early in the game from some beer league Tuesday night hockey game around midnight. It is the Ben Maller Show. If you'd like to be part, 877-99 on Fox. I do have I have a slot possibly for a game show. I also need someone for the NFL Book'em. We've got 2 rounds of the NFL Book'em, and we have the Hopper. We have... Oh, things are falling now. I moved the hopper, and things are falling around the studio.
7: Balls everywhere.
5: It's a mess. It's an absolute mess. All right, time now for the Maller Riddle of the Day. Here we go. Maller Riddle of the Day. At an airport in Sao Paulo, they performed a blank for the Brazilian soccer team before they left for the 2026 FIFA World Cup. Again, at an airport in, I believe it was in Sao Paulo, they performed a blank for the Brazilian soccer team before they left for the 2026 FIFA World Cup. That is the Maller Riddle of the Day. The answer, we'll get to it. We'll do it next. However, it is the A Block. What hour? What hour?
8: Number 3.
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0: Bill Miller and you. It is the Ben Maller Show. The NFL Book'em will continue. Book'em very popular. We'll have the next two rounds. Rounds 5 and 6 coming up. And also later this hour, the Queen of Hearts with Lorena. Hashtag Queen of Hearts. Hashtag Queen of Hearts. We have made the executive decision, due to timing reasons, this hour we will not have the game show. I don't even have time for it, so we'll push that back. And send your questions in. Hashtag Queen of Hearts. 877-99 on Fox. You want to call in? That's 996-6367 if you don't know the on Fox part. And also on X, at Ben Maller. You can say hello to Lorena, FSR Tech Queen. And Koobaloop, a Bronco fan. Your comments can and will be used against you in the court of sports radio.
1: Oh, yes! Yes! Yes!
0: Here's the Maller riddle of the day at some random airport. I believe this was in Sao Paulo. They performed a blank for the Brazilian soccer team before they left to go off for the 2026 FIFA World Cup, which apparently is coming up soon. Eloy from Compton writes in, says they performed the Maller Oath. Ferg Dog
2: Great
0: says,
2: yes,
0: the Brazilian national soccer team did the Maller. They performed the Slaying of a Dragon starring Victor Wembanyama. Do not encourage Andrew in Bakersfield. Bad job by you. They circumcised a mosquito, one of the all-time great sound bites from Jerry Jones, which was not recorded in audio form.
2: Delicate procedure.
0: Bobby in Florida says they performed a good old-fashioned donkey show from Mexico. What else do we have? Page down. An ayahuasca tea tasting from Late Night Drug Tester. Lobotomies on the players from Andy in Lionel Lakes, Minnesota. They handed out pineapple spears soaked in Kool-Aid. Guessed by King Rory. Brazilian shoulder massage for Aaron Judge and Deshaun Watson from Hungarian Mike. Who else we have? Self-mummification from JT the Wingman outside Knoxville, Tennessee. Manuel and Gardena says the players got Brazilian butt lifts before they went. You imagine they're all running around with big booties.
2: They're all BBLs.
0: That's funny. That's hilarious. Performed an upgrade from Eileen in San Francisco. The Georgia boys said, I can't say that, Georgia, but what do you think this is, satellite radio? Something to do with a gang activity. A flash mob from Bill. That's his answer. A concert by Weird Alf from Donkey Sausage. Who else do we have? Page down. An exorcism from Eek in Roseville, Minnesota. This guy, Ice Lee. I can't say that either. What do you think this is, dude? Come on. It's a certain type of shower. I don't think I'm allowed to say that. I'll get in trouble. I won't get in trouble, right? Come on, man. My God. Say that. Oh, I think that's the guy I met, Ice Lee. I think I met him in the Newport thing. That's the same guy I remember. Timmy from Busco, Indiana, says they performed an interpretive dance. But these are really good. Usually these answers suck. What happened? You're actually funny answers. All right, here's the Maller riddle of the day again, and Lorena's going to answer it now. At the airport, we believe this is in Sao Paulo, they performed a blank for the Brazilian soccer team before they left to go off for the, I guess in the U.S., right? 2026 FIFA World Cup's coming up. Do you have an answer, Lorena?
2: Yes, a rain dance.
0: A rain dance. Well, not quite, unfortunately. A ceremonial water salute. Some have called it a baptism, but the video's gone viral. It shows these water arcs from the fire trucks spraying over the...
2: What?
0: The water trucks, you know, those big airport water trucks are spraying over the plane as it taxis on the tarmac to take off. Mm. And apparently this is an aviation tradition for special flights and send-offs or maiden voyages. And it's not unique to Brazil, but it's a great – I didn't know that. Now, I have been sprayed by a fireboat, which is similar to the things they have in at the airport. And let me tell you something. We were in McCovey Cove. When they opened the Giants ballpark, it was a radio bit, and the people at that evil KNBR, they had the San Francisco fireboat spray our boat because it was a rival radio thing. And I don't have time to get in here, but it was hilarious. It was it's been almost 30 years, and I still remember it. It was ridiculous. And it's, by the way, we learned it's illegal. It's illegal.
2: It sounds dangerous.
0: Well, you're not allowed to, I guess, I don't know about in Brazil, but in San Francisco, you're not allowed to shoot the fire boat thing, the hoses off, unless there's an actual fire. There was no fire. Did anyone get prosecuted? Hell no. You know how much equipment got ruined? But the radio equipment got soaked because they were doing a broadcast, a remote, from the top of the boat we were on.
2: No.
0: And the great Vic the Brick Jacobs.
2: You're all fired.
0: I'll never forget Vic the Brick, great L.A. radio legend, Hall of Famer. Love Vic the Brick. And he was wearing a pirate costume. He got soaked, completely drenched by the hoses. Everyone was trying to jump under the boat. Anyway. All right. We got to get back to the NFL Bookham. Here we go. NFL Bookham. We got the Hopper. We got the Hopper. Hopper, Hopper, Hopper, Hopper. Whee, the Hopper. All right. Let's welcome in, representing you, the people. We have Andrew in Boston. Hello, Andrew. Welcome.
3: Hey. I just woke up. My nose, I'm all stuffed. Sorry.
0: Okay.

0: been doing it all night. We're into round five of the NFL Book'em. And we want, and you know this, Andrew, we don't want anyone to get arrested. We want everyone to be, we want people to mock us for doing this bit. We retired the bit years ago. It's coming back in honor of the Green Bay Packers and what they've been doing. So, here we go. Yep. Right, I'm going to go for it. I have a, this is a real hopper, Andrew. You see that? That's a real hopper. Hopper, hopper, hopper. Round and round and round goes the hopper. And all right, here we go. Let's see here. Adjust the hopper. And here we go. All right. It's into the hopper we go. Round and, oh, see, I can do that. And here we go. All right. And my pick, all these teams are numbered alphabetically. Number four, Coop. Number four. Pick, I got the four, the ball number four.
1: The Buffalo Bills.
0: All right. I got, that's not a good pick.
1: No.
0: Small market team. Police loves the Bills. Guys get arrested. They drive them home, allegedly.
2: No DUIs.
0: Yeah, that's a tough one. No. All right, Coop is up next. Coop, let's see here. Coop, you're up. Number 11, Coop. Number 11 for you.
1: The Detroit Lions, not too bad.
0: Yeah, they got some knuckleheads on that team, right?
1: Yeah.
2: They're good now.
0: No. Yeah, they're good, and when you're good, that more spotlight, more you know, sex, drugs, and rock and roll. Chasing,
2: stay in line.
0: Chasing girls, the whole thing. All right, here we go. All right, Lorena is now up. You're listening to a live coverage for the NFL Book'em, the lottery edition.
3: I'm ready.
0: Number 26 for Lorena. Number 26.
1: That would be the Philadelphia Eagles.
0: Oh.
2: Ooh. Yeah.
0: Not bad, right, Andrew?
2: AJ is gone now, which I love, but it's still Philadelphia. So
1: do their fans count?
2: DUIs, because the Philly cops don't care.
0: It's a great point by Coop. If you count the Eagle fan, that's a huge. That's like you're going to win. Like,
2: oh, that's not fair. No,
0: the animals in Philadelphia.
2: I'll take Florida, all the Florida.
0: All right, you're up, Andrew. Here we go, Andrew, representing the people from Boston. He's got allergies, so his nose, his nostrils are clogged up with snot, and he's got phlegm. And here
2: we
0: go. All right, Andrew, your first pick. The hopper says for Andrew, number 22 for Andrew.
1: The New England Patriots.
0: Oh, what are the odds? What are the odds? What are the odds?
2: Let's go.
0: All right, congratulations. So if any of your guys, A.J. Brown, any of those guys get popped. Unfortunately for you, Stephon Diggs isn't a Patriot anymore. So that's
2: that hurts me. What about coaches?
0: That's a good point. Well, you don't get arrested for adultery unless you're in the Bible Belt. All right, here we go. Let's see here. And Andrew, your next pick, number 21. Number 21.
1: Oh.
0: Who is it?
1: There it is. The Minnesota Vikings.
0: Oh, big pick for you. Congratulations. Let me tell you, those cops in Minnesota, I got arrested by a cop who I think was 15 years old. Not arrested. I got pulled over for speeding. It's like 15 years old. All right. Now back to Lorena. You're listening to our live coverage of the NFL Book'em. Lorena's saying, hurry up. I want my bit. All right.
3: I want to know now.
0: Lorena, you have gotten...
2: Lorena, you have the best voice in radio.
0: Don't suck up to... What are you trying to be, Andrew in Louisiana? What's wrong with you? All right, number 32.
2: I know.
0: Number 32 for Andrew in Boston.
1: Washington Commanders.
0: That's just a generic
2: team. That's mine?
0: No. You've already got your picks. That's Lorena's pick.
2: Oh, Lorena's Washington.
0: Yeah,
2: not bad. Yeah.
0: Try to stay focused, Andrew. Come on. I know you got a lot of phlegm, but try to stay focused. All right. Here we go. Next up is Coop and Crazy 8 for Coop. Crazy 8 for Coop. What you get, Coop?
1: Cleveland Browns.
0: Not bad. Terrible football team. It seems like Todd Monken's an undisciplined guy as coach. He's a goofball, which means the players will get in trouble. So, it's not. Deshaun Watson, come on.
3: But even if they get in trouble, are we going to hear about it? That's not really a team.
0: We will definitely hear about it. People love to talk about bad news. Right, Andrew?
2: Yeah.
0: All right, my last pick on the NFL Book'em. Here we go. Round and round and round and round and round and round. All right. Let's see. Oh. Multiple balls have fallen out. I'll be fair. I'm going to put them back in the hopper. I'm not going to use that because I don't want to get in trouble here because Coop will say, you cheated. All right, put them back in the hopper. Round and round the hopper goes. And big money, stop. And it's still going. The hopper's, hold on. There we go.
3: Come on, get the ball.
0: All right, here we go.
3: The...
0: number three for me, Coop.
1: The Baltimore Ravens.
0: Oh. Okay. Let me tell you.

0: Baltimore, they got a history. Where's the white suit, Ray? Where's the right? Nobody get. Do you get that reference, Andrew?
1: Yes, of course.
0: All right. Old school. Gotcha. All right, well, thanks, Andrew. You're a good sport. You did a great job. You're a big stud, you. Look at you.
1: Let's go New England and Minnesota.
0: Congratulations. Okay. Thank you, buddy. There's the great Andrew. Now, clear out your nostrils there, Andrew. There's Andrew in Boston representing the people. I like it. All right. There you go. And we have a moment's away. Lorena's got her own segment here, the Queen of Hearts. If you want to ask a question, call in at 877-99 on Fox or use the hashtag Queen of Hearts. We'll get to that, and we'll do it next.
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19: What's happening, fellow sports fans? It's Andy West. Let's take a look back at this week in sports history. We'll start off in 1952. Jersey Joe Walcott scores a 15-round unanimous decision over Ezard Charles in Philadelphia to retain the world heavyweight boxing title. This week in 1977, the Portland Trail Blazers hold off the Philadelphia 76ers 109-107 to win the NBA championship in six games. Portland becomes the first team in the 31-year history of the league to win four straight after losing the first two games. This week in 1987, Steffi Graf, 8 days shy of her 18th birthday, becomes the youngest women's champion of the French Open when she beats Martina Navratilova. This week in 1998, Utah breaks the record for fewest points in an NBA game since the inception of the shot clock, losing 96-54 to Chicago in Game 3 of the NBA Finals.
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0: 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And we thank you, we thank you, we thank you, we thank you.
1: Love. Exciting and new. Queen of Hearts.
0: What is this?
1: She wants to talk to you.
0: Wow.

0: It's just so long, though. This is the Queen of Hearts.
1: Well, you got to give credit to who.
0: There's no bed. Yeah, who was that, Coop?
1: That was Jay. That sounded like Jay Scoop.
2: Yeah, it's Jay Scoop.
1: The great Jay Scoop.
0: Woo, Jay Scoop.
1: That's a huge kind. That took a lot of time and effort. You should thank Jay. I mean, that's a that's a good song.
0: I did. I said thank you.
1: All right. Very exciting. And
0: I need like a mini version.
1: Well, he'll do that. Jay Scoop, he'll help you out. He'll do a little mini version.
0: With a music bed underneath.
1: With a music bed underneath.
0: I don't know what song that was.
1: All right, well, it is the Queen of Hearts with Lorraine. These are
2: the Love Boat song.
1: You ever saw the Love Boat before your time? I got you. All right. Well, these are actual questions.
0: I would love a love boat. That'd be so fun.
1: All right.
0: Like a love ship cruise. Ooh.
1: Okay. All right. These are actual questions by actual listeners. A late night drug tester writes in, says, how do I explain to the lady I just lost this week's paycheck on the NFL book'em?
0: Ooh.
1: That's his.
0: You know, you don't really have to explain anything. Just hold your head really low and cry.
1: There's no crying in the book'em. You can't cry in the book'em. What are you talking about?
0: I think a lot of people cry.
1: There's no cry. No, you can't cry in the book'em.
0: Okay.
1: All right. Rob the Goat Man writes in on the book'em, says, what is the best excuse if a fella is out on a nice date and has to take a massive doo-doo? Yeah.
0: What's a good excuse?
1: Yeah, like he's on a date. You know, you don't want to tell the girl that, hey, I got to go.
0: You have a meeting with a man about a horse. She'll respect you that you're into equestrian things. Mm-hmm. And she may have no idea what you're talking about.
1: You have to go to the throne. Right? Yes. You have to go to the throne. You have
0: Everyone needs a royal moment.
1: Everyone needs a moment. I got you. What else? We have Rob in Cocoa Beach writes in. I don't think Rob's asked a question before. Oh, that's Rob in the 321. We know Rob. If someone tells you, yeah, I'm not much of a Disney person, should that be grounds for immediate dismissal? That's a yes.
0: I mean, maybe for me it is, but not for everyone. Some people despise Disney. I don't know if Coop is ever going to go to Disney again.
1: Why? Because it's so expensive and all.
0: Nah, he's just like, I think I'm over it.
1: Oh, you're over it? You're too old now, Coop? Is that the problem?
2: Yeah. It's just a long day, lots of lines, and I've seen everything. I don't know.
1: Yeah, it's not like they change a lot of stuff.
2: Yeah.
1: It's true. It's pretty much the same.
0: Whatever.
1: Shane in Des Moines says, in honor of Pride Month, he says, have you ever been...
0: Whatever.
1: Shane in Des Moines says, in honor of Pride Month, he says, have you ever been to a parade or the gay bar in your life, Lorraine?
0: Oh, I love a good gay bar.
1: A lot of women love the gay bars.
0: Oh, it's the best.
1: Why is that, Lorraine? Why do the women... and I'm not talking about lesbians. I'm talking about straight women.
0: Because I still get hit on by both, so I like to see,
1: how
0: good I am, you know?
1: Oh, really? You want to see who's still... You still got game. You want to find out if you still got...
0: Exactly.
1: You still got it. So you go out there to see who's sitting on you. All right. Queen of Hearts. Well, what else do we have? Let's see. Ferg Dog writes in and says, how important is it for a couple to like the same kind of peanut butter? Can a Skippy guy and a Jif girl get along? Great question.
0: That is an awesome question. Yeah. And it's like being for different teams. You guys are going to butt heads sometimes. And what if you accidentally take a bite of her sandwich and realize it's that, you know, Skippy. It's like eating... Butter and margarine, they're not the same.
1: Yeah.
0: Mayonnaise and Miracle Whip, they're not the same. And if you get it mixed up on your taste buds, it could ruin your whole
1: relationship.
0: Well,
1: the other problem, like, you know, chunky, creamy. You know,
0: yes.
1: Right? I mean, that's a major issue.
0: It has
1: issue.
0: To be chunky.
1: I don't know about that. I don't know.
0: Stop it.
1: Hey, Maller here. 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
1: What's shaking, fellow sports fans? It's Andy West. Let's take a look back at this week in sports history. We'll start off way back in 1932. Yankees first baseman Lou Gehrig became the first player in American League history to hit four home runs in a single game. This week in 1946, Chicago pitcher Claude Puiseux won his own game with a two-run game-ending homer in the ninth inning against Brooklyn. The Cubs win it 2-0.
2: Play ball!
1: This week in 1964, Dodgers pitching legend Sandy Koufax tossed his third career no-hitter, striking out 12 batters in a 3-0 victory over the Phillies. This week in 1982, Steve Garvey of the LA Dodgers became the fifth major leaguer to play in 1,000 consecutive games. This week in 1995, Hakeem Olajuwon's tip-in with 0.3 seconds left gives Houston a 120-118 overtime win in Game 1 of the NBA Finals. Houston, trailing by 20 points in the first half, are led back by Kenny Smith, whose then-finals record 7th three-pointer sends the game into OT. This week in 2015, American Pharoah leads all the way to win the Belmont Stakes by 5.5 lengths, becoming the first horse in 37 years to win the Triple Crown. And this week in 2018, the Washington Capitals raised the Stanley Cup for the first time in franchise history after a 4-3 victory over the Vegas Golden Knights in Game 5 of the Finals.
0: And that's just some of what happened this week in sports history. The Weekend Sports Time Capsule on iHeartRadio.
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0: Here's what you need to know.
1: Vegas took the opener of the Stanley Cup Final at Carolina 5-4, getting the game-winning goal with under 3.5 minutes to go. The Canes had scored on the first shot of the night. Game two is in Raleigh on Thursday. The Atlanta Falcons gave wide receiver Drake London a 4-year contract extension worth $100 million guaranteed. The Steelers gave linebacker Nick Herbig a 4-year extension. Seahawks pass rusher Derek Hall got a 3-year extension. And the Broncos gave defensive back Patrick Surtain a pay raise. Late night baseball wins for the Dodgers in Colorado and for Seattle. The Mariners have won 8 straight after an 8-3 decision over the Mets. Texas won its 5th in a row, 7-4 at St. Louis with 3 runs in the top of the 9th. Milwaukee 8-3 over San Francisco, winning pitcher Kyle Harrison 7-1. Detroit shut out Tampa Bay. Cleveland beat the Yankees. I'm Steve DeSager.
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0: Extra fluff. Lots and lots of fluff. Welcome in the beginning of another hour of the Ben Maller Show. We are in the air everywhere. You and I working together. The operative word being working. Coast to coast, border to border, and beyond on the vast and hellaciously powerful microphones of FSR emanating live from the lock, the gridlock of the radio dial, guaranteed human, from the world-famous Fox Sports Radio studios where Quinzel in Oakland reminds us that this hour made possible in part by our friends at Tire Rack. 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So our lead this hour, from football, got the NBA Finals starting tonight. Vegas got game one of the Stanley Cup as a late goal there. Wins it for the Golden Knights, so they are up 1-0. They get home ice advantage back. Our lead, though, is from New England following the wheeling and dealing that took place back on Monday, less than 24 hours later on Tuesday. A.J. Brown had his first day at OTAs with the Patriots. And the big trade from Philadelphia, which had been announced officially on Monday, it was 5 months in the making. 5 months. So if you didn't see this, and perhaps not, Brown admitted that he and Jalen Hurts are, quote, not as close as we once were, he said. You think? Other than that, A.J. Brown said, what's done is done. I'm here moving forward until people start writing books and doing podcasts about the dysfunction junction. What's your function in the Delaware Valley? He also claimed that he's healthy with no injury concerns, despite multiple reports that he's got a chronic knee, if not more than one chronic knee, although probably not three. Probably not three. He also claimed, A.J. Brown, in addition, that his first practice in Foxborough was as close to heaven. That's his word, as close to heaven as you can get, saying, let's go. This is ridiculous here. This is A.J. Brown with a heavenly, out-of-body-like experience, his first day as a Patriot. Take a listen.
1: Just talking to my mom, and I was like, man, I'm still in awe. You know, I'm trying to adjust and, you know, walking up the hill with the uniform on. I was like, man, this is real, you know, and caught myself one point in practice, wasn't paying attention because I was like, dang, I'm a Patriot, you know? You know? And just trying to take it all in as much as I can, you know? Obviously, you know, I got back to work quickly, but it's levels to it, and I'm, like I said, I'm enjoying it. It's obviously, I know this ain't heaven, but, you know, it's close to it.
0: Really? I've been to Foxborough. I didn't get that vibe. I must have been missing something. Maybe I went to the wrong part of Foxborough. Brown sounded genuinely thrilled, as you heard there, it was like dreamlike, right? Oh, man. Man. So all that friction, the sandpaper in Philadelphia, now it's smooth operator with the Patriots. So that is a good jumping off point. Let us discuss the question. What is the word? What is your word for A.J. Brown calling his new gig with the Patriots close to heaven? What is your word for that? So I've got Fondant, Muffin Man, and Elvis Chapel. And we will combine all of these things together, and we're going to make a buffet. And in the buffet, on one side, you got the gabagool. On the other side, you got the baba ganoush. And that's what we're going to have. All right, so to kick off here, my words for A.J. Brown calling his first day with the Patriots heaven-like or close to heaven. Cake boss. Ergo, this is right out of the bakery in Hoboken and that TLC thingamajig that was on for so many years. I think it's still on. Sounded less like an introductory news conference and more like a baptism that took place. And I got to tell you, I feel the same way. When I walk into Fox Sports Radio and I walk by I open the door and there's a medical cabinet where people get their free Band-Aids. And then there's eyeglass cleaners. Those are all free bonuses you get for working here. And then if I turn to the right, there's the Smurf Kitchen. You have coffee. I don't drink coffee. They have tea. I don't really drink tea unless I have a vocal issue. And then they have the Smurf Kitchen, which is the refrigerator. They have the sink, a lot of paper plates, forks, knives, any kind of cutlery. So I really feel like, boy, I've arrived. And then I walk by some dead cockroaches, and I think, man, this is really just like heaven. Just I have the same thing. Anyway, the point of all, as far as A.J. Brown's concerned, he didn't just butter up the Patriots. No. He opened a full-service dessert bar, and it's like he was catering a wedding. This is fondant level baking with AJ Brown. He not only did he add the whipped cream, he installed a soft serve machine in the locker room, reminding everyone in an interview that he did that he grew up a Patriot fan and claimed that he kept a Patriot rug in his house that he bought on Amazon. Even while he was playing for the Eagles, he still had that Patriot rug and was utterly devastated when the genius Bill Belichick drafted the iconic N'Keal Harry from Arizona State instead of A.J. Brown way back in 2019. So you've heard of the run-and-shoot offense. You've heard of, you know, that's an old-school offense, the West Coast offense. This is the charm offense. Is what this is. Crank it up to an 11. A.J. Brown sounded like he was 15 or 16 or 17 and he grew up in Worcester. Not a 28-year-old who grew up in Starksville, Mississippi. Because we know there's always a lot of Patriot fans in Mississippi. They love the Patriots in Mississippi. And let's see, what's his accent? Does he have a New England accent? I don't think he does. It's too much. It's just a little too much. Tone it down just a little bit, just a wee bit. You know, you're joining a football team. This is not the Vatican. Okay, you're not going to the Vatican. It's okay. And listen, I hope it works out. AJ's good for business. He's always causing havoc wherever he goes. And as a talk show host, I need guys like that. They make my life easier. So just my advice, you know, friendly radio advice, take the knee pads off. Stop with the hock tour. And just worry about catching the next, whatever, at the news conference. All right, now, furthermore, to Philadelphia we go. The other side of the equation, the Eagles, they are holding OTAs. And the reaction was mixed as the players reacted to A.J. Brown officially being excommunicated from the Eagles' locker room. Many gave the company line, many of the players giving the company line about this being the business of football. Some said they're going to miss their big brother in A.J. Brown. And then you had left tackle Jordan Mailata. Now, he did not get the message. He expressed relief, saying, thank God it's over, the left tackle of the Eagles said. Thank God it's over. It was a slow pain. Oh, we have that. All right, here's Jordan Mailata and giving his side of the story. Take a listen.
2: I think, yes, we can move on now. I think most of us that have been here the last 6 weeks, we have moved on just from, we have enough to worry about. You know, getting over last year and then coming in here and learning a new scheme and new concepts, like we had to press on. And so that's what we were doing. I think this is more of a, you know, it sounds terrible, but like, thank God it's over. You know, it was the slow pain of just, is he in, is he out? You know, we didn't really know. And that really wasn't our focus as a team. Our team, especially at the offense, like we got to keep these wheels moving. We got new guys coming in. We got rookies coming in. Now, again, we got to build that culture.
0: All right, so he's a South Philly guy, right? No, that's not. All right, so there you go. Jordan Mailata, the key part of that quote, thank God it's over. It was a slow pain of just, is he in or is he out? And he talked about the uncertainty that's going on. Of course, nobody wants to admit there's uncertainty. He did, even though he tried to couch it. So the question, where are you at? You just heard the soundbite. Eagles left tackle Jordan Mailata thanking God. He said, it sounds bad, but he said it anyway. Thanking God that A.J. Brown, the trade is O-V-E-R, over. So I love it. I absolutely love it. It's the ultimate unfiltered truth, although he tried to filter it. Matt, he did the old sandwich thing where I was like, oh, it's nothing to see here. Here's the truth. Nothing to see here. So I've nicknamed Jordan Mailata the Muffin Man. The iconic soundbite from the Minnesota Vikings play-by-play guy years ago. The Aussie muffed it! The Aussie muffed it! So good. And here's why. Because he forgot the PR script. He remembered it, and then he forgot it, and then he remembered it again. He accidentally served up a hot, fresh truth muffin.
3: The Aussie muffed it! G'day, mate!
0: That's so good. That was my Viking... Was that? I think that might have been the season opener. Vikings and 49ers, the Niners had, they added this rugby guy from Australia who got a lot of hype and didn't really work out. I think he ended up in jail, I think. Anyway, not here, somewhere else. But Mailata clearly did not follow the Eagles PR talking points, and he spoke like a man who had just been freed from this toxic group chat that he couldn't get out of, and months and months of saga, and it's just that one glorious sentence, thank God that's done. Just chef's kiss. Just a chef's kiss. And Philly just completed a full drama. They're in the process, I haven't completed it, you're in the process of the drama detox, which is going on, and Mailata is out there glowing, right? And I love it. And confirmed That one sentence confirmed what we had suspected all along. The ongoing drama O-Rama had become an absolute exhausting situation. And if we're all talking about it, they're talking about it behind the scenes and all that. So A.J. Brown had gone to 24-hour fitness and become a he put on one of those 100-pound weighted vests for the offense. That was him putting that on the entire offense there in Philadelphia, and then the Birds are like, we don't need that weighted vest. We're going to take that off. Thank you very much. And now the training wheels are gone. You look at the baggage in New England, and okay, that's off to New England. So that's now the pressure's on Devontae Smith as he moves up the pecking order as a wide receiver, number one. So he'll be the top wide receiver now in Philly, and the Birds handing him the keys and saying drive. All right, last thing here. We go to Cleveland, where the Browns are still being laughed at for trading away the top defensive player in football, Myles Garrett. And Jim Schwartz, remember him? Defensive coordinator in Cleveland for a number of years. He was up for the Browns head coaching job. He was rejected for the Browns head coaching job. He explained in a recent interview why he resigned. The Browns wanted to keep him as the defensive coordinator. The team hired Todd Monken, the Monk Man, as the head coach instead of promoting him. He described staying as a potential bad situation. Bad situation. Question, thumbs up or thumbs down? Thumbs up, thumbs down on Jim Schwartz saying that had he stayed with the Browns, it would have been a bad situation. So this is a definite thumbs up. Definite thumbs up to the moon. I completely agree with Jim Schwartz, and he didn't sugarcoat it. He said he said the truth that staying would have been bad, and he's absolutely right. He's absolutely right. This is not the Elvis Chapel in Las Vegas. It's not a shotgun wedding. Forced marriages do not work in the NFL. They do not work anywhere. It just doesn't work. And what Schwartz is doing is actually calling out the owner. And he's like, this owner wanted me to stay, and he just doesn't understand. And when a franchise passes over, a guy considered a pretty good defensive coordinator, Jim Schwartz, they don't promote him. you know, trying to lock him into the building under the new head coach, Todd Monken, that is a recipe for clouds, toxic clouds. You know it, and I know it. Every man, woman, and child knows it. And you would have had the defensive leaders who were like, we want Schwartz. He should be the head coach. We're going to listen to him more than these other guys. And if he had stayed, it would have been good for my job. It would have instantly created a split, a chasm in the locker room. Not that the Browns are going to be good. Whether they have chasms or not, they're going to suck. So that doesn't really matter. But you got the entrenched defensive clique of players, fiercely loyal to their bypassed czar, undermining Todd Monken and his new regime in Cleveland. So instead of winning six games, they'd only win four. Something like that. You know, the established authority and all that. But the message really that I think is the most interesting part is Jim Schwartz calling out Jimmy Haslam by saying, this guy wanted me to stay, and that's not how business is done here. 33 years in the NFL for Schwartz, and he knew how fast that tinderbox starts going up in flames, and walking away was not a personal thing. It was a necessary move. It just was. You don't hand the new regime a locker room that already has a fan favorite or a player favorite like that. And so leaving was the only way to prevent that. So may the Schwartz be with you. I like the fact he called out Todd Monken. It is the Bane, or not Todd Monken, he called out Jimmy Haslam. It is the Bane Maller Show as we are pressing on here. And you've tuned into a special night / morning. It is the NFL Book'em. There are two rounds left in the NFL Book'em. I need a celebrity caller or just a regular caller. We had Andrew last hour, did a great job from Boston. If you'd like to represent the people, and we'll see if Marcel's on one of those lines at the end there. Maybe we'll get him. If not, somebody else, 877-99 on Fox. And there are four teams. You got me, Ben, Coop, Lorena, and then we've had different celebrity callers who have helped for the people, by the people, for the people on the NFL Book'em. So we'll continue that with rounds 7 and 8. Rounds 7 and 8. And there's also a story that is developing here about a well-known NFL star receiver who had a run-in with cops. What is that all about? We'll get to the bottom of that as well. We'll do it all, and we will do it next. However, let's see here. It's the 1, 2, 3. What I know it's the A block. What? Let's go to the Lorena Theater in Sherman Oaks, California, the iconic Ventura Boulevard. Let's see if we can find out what hour it is.
4: Number 4.
0: Oh, we didn't get the hand thing. We didn't get.
4: You did. It's just you didn't see
0: I
4: it.
0: I didn't see it. Okay. You got to try that again. Let's do that from the top. And so let's go. Lorena Theater, Sherman Oaks, California. What hour is it?
4: Number 4.
0: Oh, there we go. There, we got the jazz hands. We got the hand thing. Okay, we're good. We're good on that. All right, it's the Ben Maller Show, and it's all about Weeble. 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

0: remind you, it is the Bane Maller Show as we hang out all night long. You can interact with us here early morning. A lot of you only hear this hour. I got you. You're up early. You say, hey, I'm normal. You're not normal. I sleep at night. Get up early here. That's fine. Good for you. 877-99-ON-FOX. 877-996-6369. Also on X, at Ben Maller.
1: Quickly.
0: That's at Ben Maller. You can say hello to Lorena, the FSR tech queen.
2: Hi, Bill.
0: And don't talk to me. Koopa Loop, a Bronco fan. That's a Bronco fan. Your comments can and will be used against you in the court of sports radio. Back
3: to welcome
0: you.
3: To the show there, idiot.
0: We get back to the NFL. Bookham. Alex the Cynical writes in, says, A.J. Brown's level of ball washing was pressure washer to a McDonald's ball pit. That's good. I'm gonna take that from you, Alex the Cynical. How you're cheating Astros doing? Neil in Fall River, Mass, writes in. He's very confused by A.J. Brown. He says, normally no one wants to be here. That's the great thing. It's like you like complaining because nobody wants to play for the teams in Boston, and then you complain when they actually say they do want to play for the teams in Boston. That's great. Damned if you do and damned if you don't. That is the way to do it. So we've got two rounds left. If you are new to the show and you haven't been listening all night, so we did this bit for years. It's an iconic overnight show bit that we've done on the Ben Maller Show called the NFL Book'em. It's just a tremendous off-season fantasy game. It had been put on hiatus. It had been embargoed. And the time just flies by. We hadn't done this in 4 years, since 2022 was the last time that we did it. And we always say we don't want anyone to get arrested. We want everyone to be perfectly fine and not cause any problems. However, if NFL players do end up getting arrested, and this is prime arrest season in the NFL, we want to at least get some points. And we have a scoring system for it's called the NFL Book'em. We all pick 8 teams. And we used to have Eddie do it. He's not here anymore, unfortunately. So it's me, Ben, Coop, Lorena, and then the voice of the people. We've had Andrew in Boston. We had him last hour. Manuel in Gardena, California. Legend, one of Jim Rome's guys. He called us up. And then we also had in our number one, Hollering James.
4: Number one.
0: So let's get back to it here in hour number 4. 2 rounds to go, and Marcel is in Brooklyn. Hello, Marcel. Let me punch the right lineup. Hello, Marcel.
3: Oh, good morning, Ben. Coop de Loop and Lorena. Good to see you. Coop de Loop, welcome back, rather.
5: Thanks, Marcel.
3: Good to be back in for my man, Patrick. He's a legend, just like mine, and everyone else does.
5: Yeah.
3: And I'm ready for the NFL Book'em.
0: What is it called?
3: The NFL Book'em.
0: That's right. That's right. Do you know what the NFL Book'em is?
3: It's just like a competition for a game or something, etc.
0: Well said. You should be a game show host.
3: Yes, it is.
0: Okay, so I will go this round, and we have the hopper. You hear that, Marcel? That's the hopper. You hear that? This is not special effects. It's an actual. We're using props, baby. We got the hopper. All you guys love the lottery and all that. Y'all bitch about the lottery. You love it. Okay, so here's our own lottery, and I will go first with my 7th round pick. Let me see here, 7th round pick, and the lottery ball popped up. Number 20, Coop. Number 20.
5: That would be the Miami Dolphins.
0: Oh, Miami, baby.
2: Another great team.
0: The Miami Dolphins.
3: Wow. The Dolphins of South Florida.
0: Yeah. Well, look at you. Unbelievable. All right. And now for Coop's 7th round pick on the NFL Book'em. South Florida, of course, known for the debauchery that takes place there in South Beach and the all-night parties at the Fontainebleau and other places. All right, here we go. Coop's 7th round pick. Number 16, Coop. Number 16. Every team's alphabetically numbered. Number 16.
5: That's a good one. Kansas City Chiefs.
3: Ooh. representing the official city of the Chiefs. Home of Hallmark, that is.
0: No, no. Well, it is home of Hallmark, but what is Kansas City really known for, Marcel?
3: Oh, representing the Royals? Duh!
0: No. What food dish are they known for?
3: Oh, do I mention it? Oodles and noodles?
0: Marcel, I love you like a brother from a different mother. However,
3: yeah.
0: Kansas City is home of the Ben Maller chicken fingers at the Landing in Liberty.
3: The chicken fingers of yours!
0: That's right. That's right, Marcel.
3: I get it right! The chicken fingers of yours!
0: Okay. All right. Look how excited he is. Now, Coop, I don't think you get extra credit. Rashi Rice is currently in jail, right? And you got the Chiefs, but I don't know. All right,
1: yeah, I get points for that.
0: I don't know about that. We'll see.
1: Yeah, that's how it's always worked in the past.
0: I will check the rules, Coop. I will see if that's
1: allowed.
0: You will
1: check the rules?
0: All right.
1: You're gonna check to see if any of the teams that you have already have arrested players?
0: Be quiet. Lorena's up. Lorena.
2: My turn.
0: You have picked number six for Lorena. Number six.
2: Okay, I got the Chicago Bears.
3: You got the Bears.
2: Chicago's a good city, right?
0: Oh, there's locked. Yeah.
2: Isn't that where Batman was supposed to be?
1: No.
0: Oh my God. It's bad Batman knowledge.
3: No, sorry.
0: Marcel, explain where Batman's from.
3: The Gotham City, right here in New York, baby.
1: All
0: right. Marcel, here we go, Marcel. Round and round and round. There's only a few teams left. This is Marcel's final or next to last team. Here we go, Marcel. For the callers, by the callers. Let's see here.
1: Still have the team with the second most arrests over the last 10 years available.
0: All right. Number 15. What is that?
1: That would be the Jaguars.
0: Oh, you got Jacksonville, Marcel.
3: Oh, Jacksonville is the second city in Florida. Is representing the home of the most exciting team in the NFL, the Jacksonville Jaguars. They have champions since the way it beginning.
0: You're just making things up. what is the capital of Florida, Marcel?
3: Tallahassee.
0: Look at this guy. Unbelievable. Do you know all your state capitals?
3: Brilliant. Oh, I've never been to see.
0: I understand you've never been. You know.
3: But New York, Albany is the capital city. Massachusetts.
0: What's the capital of Oregon?
3: Portland.
0: No, that is incorrect.
2: No, it's Salem.
3: Salem.
0: Yeah.
3: Yeah, right. Texas, Austin,
0: okay.
3: Capital city.
0: We now move on from second grade. Here we go. All right. Marcel, your last pick, Marcel. Here we go. Round and round.
3: Representing the Giants, baby. Come on.
0: It's going to be very hard for you to get the Giants. Number 30.
1: That would be the Tampa Bay Buccaneers.
0: All right.
1: Back-to-back Florida teams.
0: Two Florida teams, Marcel.
3: Wow.
0: That's a sign. You might have to move to Florida.
3: Wow. First, it was the Jacksonville Jaguars, and now the Tampa Bay Buccaneers?
0: Yeah. Are you going to move to Florida, Marcel, save money on taxes?
3: I don't think so.
0: Yeah, you don't have to worry about that. You don't get paid, so you don't have to worry about that. Here we go. Let's see Lorena's final pick. Three teams left, and let's see here, Lorena, and the lottery ball, number 10.
3: Come on.
2: Yes, I got Coop's Denver Broncos.
0: Oh, wow, the Broncos.
1: Second most arrests in the last 10 years.
2: Let's go.
0: Now, Marcel, you know what the nickname of Denver is?
3: The Mile High City.
0: You know why?
3: Because it's the home of the Rockies, the Broncos.
0: No. It's because everyone smokes weed there, so that.

0: Vegas.
1: Oh, Vegas.
0: Vegas.
1: And we won't even do it. There's no point in doing that. What's the other team that I got, Coop?
2: The Jets.
1: I got the Jets. Oh, I got the Jets, baby. They
0: you
1: suck.
0: You got it there, Ben. I'm going with you.
1: Yeah, they suck. Those guys get – there's nothing to do other than get arrested when you play for the Jets. That's the only time you make
0: it's
1: the headlines when you get arrested.
0: There,
1: when you play
0: J-E-T-S.
1: For
0: that's Jets, right.
1: Jets.
0: The Jets
1: arrest.
0: Were a fraud.
1: Uh-oh, what?
0: Oh, you got to be kidding me. Cut the soundbite already.
1: Oh, is that right?
0: The Jets were a fraud.
1: Wow.
0: Cut the soundbite.
1: Is that Mike? That sounds like Mike the Leprechaun saying that.
0: Oh, yes, it is. He's the Idiotcon. So,
1: really?
0: Let me say this. So, in my opinion.
1: Is that true, Mike the Leprechaun? You're the Idiotcon? Is that right?
0: Yes, it is.
3: Well, I've been called worse, Marcel. Are you AI generated? Marcel, are you AI generated?
0: What the heck are you talking about? The answer is no. How dare you?
1: All right.
3: Is it true that you're going to be joining the Jamaican bobsled team after you got deposed from your royal throne and the Malam militia? You got dumped.
0: Somebody can eliminate him from, please.
1: Okay. All right.
3: The villains are back. Mike from New Hampshire hopefully is on hold.
1: I don't see him on hold, unfortunately. I believe we named this man. We gave him a nickname, 2% Chance from Alabama. Hello, 2% Chance. Welcome.
4: Howdy. How y'all doing this early morning?
1: Well, we just had the book 'em. Coop's going to send me. We'll send it out on social media. Make sure to send me the teams, Coop, so we have. I can send that out on social media. Yes, go ahead there, please. 2% Chance. Josh Jacobs. So, you wanted to talk about Josh Jacobs. Is that right?
4: It seems like I shouldn't talk Josh Jacobs. It seems like you don't talk a lot of sports. It seems like I should have some other take. But I'll bring my Josh Jacobs take if that's cool.
1: Are you saying we don't talk about sports? Is that what you're saying?
5: What an insult.
1: I feel like you're attacking my integrity as a sports talk show host, sir.
4: I wouldn't have waited on hold for 6 hours if I didn't enjoy the show.
1: 6 hours? Amazing. The show's only 4 hours long. It's amazing.
4: It seems like 6 hours.
1: Is it that painful? Look, I think 2% Chance is becoming a heel. All of a sudden, he's turning evil now.
6: All right, forget Josh Jacobs. What is your favorite pastry?
4: Oh, favorite pastry? Cinnamon roll?
6: Yes, that is
1: a
6: great answer.
1: That's a donut.
6: That's not a donut. That's the most idiotic take that Ben's ever had on this show.
1: You're in Alabama. Did you grow up in Alabama?
4: I was born here, but I moved up to
1: Oh, that's right. I remember that. All right. Do you like grits?
4: No, hate grits.
1: All right. You're not really from there then. Even though you were born there, you're not really from Alabama.
4: I love biscuits and gravy.
1: Oh, I do. Who doesn't love biscuits and gravy? Aren't you like the devil? You're like a demon if you don't like biscuits and gravy, right? Seriously. Who doesn't like biscuits and gravy?
6: I like biscuits and gravy.
1: I've never met anyone who doesn't like biscuits and gravy. It's a wonderful food, biscuits and gravy.
4: I guess people who hate carbs would probably not like biscuits and gravy.
6: Does anybody hate carbs, or do they just avoid them?
1: What other take do you have, 2% Chance? You're doing really well.
4: Oh, what other take do I got? So, congratulations to I'll go to the NHL Stanley Cup matchup. I ain't got a dog in the fight. I'm a Sabres fan. Like I said, I grew up in Western New York. So, congratulations to the Carolina Hurricanes and all 22 of their fans. And congratulations, like I said, to all 22 of their fans and to the Vegas Golden Knights. You know, it's been a long, hard, uphill battle. They've struggled to get there. You know, what a matchup we got. They have really overcame some adversities, Vegas Golden Knights. So, you know, what a great matchup we have. These two teams really deserve to be there.
1: Mm. See, Belichick was at the game. He was hanging out with Gary Bettman. Gary Bettman's 74, said he has no plans to retire. Interesting. Interesting take by hockey fans love Gary Bettman. They can't get enough of him. They've been booing him since I covered hockey a million years ago. Well, 2% Chance, and now that you hate the show, any of the other thoughts?
4: Oh, I love the show. How does this NFL, what's this NFL thing you've been doing? I'm trying to understand how it
1: so
4: works.
1: You've been listening for 6 hours, even though we've only been on 4 hours. So it's four teams, me, Ben, Coop, Lorena, and the callers. We each pick eight teams, and then we get points if somebody gets arrested. We want no one to get arrested. Like, for example, Josh Jacobs of the Green Bay Packers. Whoever has the Green Bay Packers would get points if he ends up getting charged. He did get arrested, and so that's the way that works. But we want no one to get arrested, you know. Yeah.
5: So they have to be charged, too, or just arrested?
1: Well, there's different layers. I think we can go through the scoring system. We don't have time for that right now, but there's a point system.

0: them based on just getting arrested and then getting convicted, getting on the commissioner's
1: list. Go through real quick.
0: Real quick. Go ahead. Cool,
1: misdemeanor arrest is 1 point.
0: All right, so that's 1 point. Josh Jacobs. Right. Well, that's actually a felony, so that's more than that.
1: Yeah, felony is 3 points.
0: 3 points. That's a big score if you get a felony.
1: If the arrest results in suspension, release, or the commissioner's list, that's an additional 5 points.
0: So that's a big one. You get one guy on that exempt list, boom, you're a winner.
1: Yeah, and any coaching arrest is plus 2 points.
0: Yeah, because, you know, coaches get DUIs all the time. They're a bunch of drunks.
1: And any front office arrest, plus 4.
0: You know those nerds are up to no good, so they're up to some weird stuff on the dark web. All right, well, there you go, 2% chance. Thank you so much. Show's so boring, he thought he was on hold for 6 hours.
2: I'm glad he could bring the sports talk to the show, too.
0: Yeah, yeah. We needed sporty. You love sporty talk, Lorena.
2: You're my
0: big
2: favorite.
0: She's a big sporty girl, boys. She loves her sports.
2: You should hear my sports verbiage. It's quite impressive. Yeah, yeah.
0: Who's your favorite pitcher in the NFL? Who do you like? Yeah, you like
2: Do you have a, what's Shohei Dog's name?
0: I don't know. What about your favorite? Do you have a good, like a favorite, like a second baseman that played for the Green Bay Packers back in the day? You have no?
2: Yeah, Jordan Love.
0: That's it. Great second baseman.
2: Great
0: well,
2: guy.
0: I mentioned this. This is not an arrest, although it is a story of note since we're doing the NFL book of Malik Nabers had a police encounter recently, although they say it was a misunderstanding. So he got pulled over, and there were some photos over here. He was stopped in New Jersey by police. There was, I guess, a road rage incident. Somebody driving a very similar car. And he got pulled over, spoke to the cops, no weapon, no arrest, no citation. So that does not count for the NFL book 'em. I just thought it was appropriate that the story would come out in the last 24 hours. And here we are. All right, straight ahead. Password. We're going to have a brief game of password. 877-99 on Fox. 877-996-6369. Password. Word game of the stars.
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2: This week in 1919, the 19th Amendment to the U.S. Constitution, guaranteeing women the right to vote, is passed by Congress and sent to the states for ratification. On August 18, 1920, Tennessee became the 36th state to ratify the amendment, giving it the two-thirds majority of state ratification necessary to make it the law of the land. 8 days later, the 19th Amendment took effect. This week in 1956, Elvis rocks the Milton Berle Show. His debut single, Heartbreak Hotel, made him the king of the radio and record stores during the spring of 1956, but it was television that truly made him the king of rock and roll. And if any one moment might be called his coronation, it was his appearance on the Milton Berle Show, where he set his guitar aside and put every part of his being into a blistering, scandalous performance of Hound Dog. Jumping ahead this week in 1980, CNN, which stands for Cable News Network, the first 24-hour television news network, makes its debut. CNN signed on at 6 p.m. Eastern from its headquarters in Atlanta with a lead story about the attempted assassination of civil rights leader Vernon Jordan. CNN went on to change the notion that news could only be reported at fixed times throughout the day. And this week in 2002, the Space Shuttle Endeavour is launched. The shuttle will deliver a new crew and supplies to the International Space Station Alpha and bring the old space station crew back to Earth after being on board since December 7, 2001.
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2: 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You idiot. Password, the word game of the stars. 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
0: All right, let's welcome in our contestants. We have Coach Russell from Orlando, the Orlando area. Hello, Coach Russell. Welcome.
3: Hey, good morning. Good morning. On my way to University of Florida for a 7-on-7 competition.
0: Oh, nice.
3: Just trying to give you a call. And by the way, I'm originally from South Carolina, and I do not like grits or biscuits and gravy. I do like grits.
0: You like biscuits and you don't like gravy. Okay. All right. Well, it says a lot about you. I don't know. You're going to the swamp, which is a legendary. Back in the old days, they had some good teams. Actually, they've been all right recently. All right, you're going to play. Who do you want to partner up with, Coach Russell? Quickly.
3: I want to go with you.
0: All right, very nice. We're in it to win it. Hold on a sec. And who else do we have? Paige down. We have Mark on the north end. Mark, hello, welcome. Who do you want to partner up with, Mark?
4: I'll partner up with Coop.
0: Okay. Lorena, you're out of the show. All right. We have a list of words, 1 to 10. And Coach Russell, you... Oh, boy.
4: I'm Russell.
0: I think I just hung up on Mark.
4: No. Yes, oh, my God. Yes, we hate you. We love you. Oh, that's some Orlando magic, baby. Yes.
0: That's unfortunate.
4: I'm not saying you're going with me, dude, but you're going...
0: Okay, Coop, you're going to have to play with... Unless Mark calls back, you're going to have to play with Jed. And Coach Russell, you are up first. Pick a number 1 to 10, please, Coach Russell.
3: Three.
0: Number three. All right. Let's go with wager.
3: Bet.
0: No.
4: Gamble?
0: Coop, you have to give a clue.
5: No, you don't. He already said it.
0: Gamble.
5: He said gamble.
0: Oh. He got it off my clue. That doesn't count. All right,
6: good job, Jed.
0: Oh, stop. You weren't even listening.
5: That's a bonus point.
0: Mark called back. Good. Jed's out of the show. All right, Mark.
6: We're already ahead, Mark.
0: All right. Pick a number, Mark. 1 to 10, but not 3.
7: Number 7.
0: All right.
6: All right. Let's go with... Chairman.
7: Oh, chairman.
0: Hurry up.
7: Boss?
6: What?
7: Boss?
0: No. All right, I'm going to use the Mallard maneuver, Coach Russell. Vice?
3: Say it again, I'm sorry.
0: Vice? Vice?
3: Vibe?
0: Vice! No, V-I-C-E! No. Vice! V-I-C-E! Vice!
3: Vice? I got nothing.
6: Mark, let's go with leader.
7: President.
6: Yeah.
3: Oh my god. I was thinking the wrong way.
6: Oh, Coach Russell's kinky. He was thinking of a different kind of...
5: No.
0: Oh, my God. I used the Mallard maneuver. What? Oh, my God. You break my heart. Hey, it's Mallard here. 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
2: 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The Odd Couple with Rob Parker and Kelvin Washington. 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
21: This is
1: is a Fox News alert. I'm Sue Guzman. Los Angeles Mayor Karen Bass advancing to a November runoff as she seeks a second term. She could be facing a runoff against Republican Spencer Pratt.
21: I hope she's ready, because I literally could not be more excited.
1: In the California governor's race, Steve Hilton currently leading the vote count.
22: Hundreds of years, people have come to California to follow their dreams. But now they're leaving. Well, that's what we're going to turn around. We are going to make California the best place in the world to start and run a business, to start and raise a family. This is the place.
1: General election set for November 3rd. U.S. forces launching fresh self-defense strikes on Iran after thwarting new attacks. President Trump says the peace talks have been going on. 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
24: Good morning. A kindergarten student from Harwinton Consolidated School dead after suffering injuries on a playscape. Officials in the town of Harwinton announcing Olivia Videto died at the hospital after suffering a head injury.

0: after falling on Sunday. First Selectman Michael Criss saying in a statement, the community is in sorrow, keeping Olivia in their hearts, the incident under investigation. General Counsel of the Connecticut State Colleges and University System is placed on administrative leave. Karen Bufkin, the latest departure of the organization after an investigation into former interim chancellor John Maduko. I'm Jay Corwin.
1: Have you heard the news?
2: We are in talks.
1: Peace talks.
2: It could happen today. It could happen tomorrow. It could happen next week.
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4: 84 eastbound, the brakes are on just around exit 51. Westbound looks pretty good. 291, uneventful. 384, no problems yet. If you're traveling Route 3 southbound just before the Putnam Bridge, they have some overnight road work they're wrapping up. 44 Albany Avenue in good shape. Kelly Quinn.
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0: Hey, good morning. Thanks for joining us here. A Wednesday edition of The Project. It is June 3rd. Should I be struggling with that? It's the day after the release of the book, and I'm all excited about it. It was a crazy day and night last night. Caught the debut. It was press night. The Bushnell in Hartford for the show Water for Elephants. It's great, which is a great show, by the way. Highly recommend. I'm going to have one of the stars of that show on today or tomorrow. But it being Connecticut, the 45-minute drive home from Hartford was a glorious hour and 35 minutes.
1: That's it?
0: Standstill traffic in two different spots, too. I think that's the worst is when you get in that clearing and you're like, oh, man, that was... Because they take you from three lanes down to one, all the highway work, and you know what? It seems like I've been saying this for 30 years. It just seems like the state's always under construction. It just does.
1: There's two seasons here, man. Winter and construction.
0: Yeah,
1: that's it.
0: Well, I used to have a little fun back when the show first began. Like the Constitution say, no, it's the construction state. And, I mean, that's how old that joke is. It was like a thing then. It became an issue here on this show. Not an issue. Became a bit here on this show. This one, the Vinnie Penn Project. In the sense that I started questioning and taking interesting calls to him. Because it's like, if we're so constantly under construction, like every spring we do this, you know... Are we doing a shoddy job? Are we just putting Band-Aids on things? Yeah, we got to an interesting place, and guys calling in who pour concrete and you know, work for cities and work for the state, and like, here's our problem with this. Here's what we can only do here. Because you just start questioning, like, are we just putting Band-Aids on everything, like once a year? And costly Band-Aids at that. But yeah, the most maddening thing is when you get through a standstill situation, a good long stretch, and you're like, all right, that's done. And then far in the distance, you're like, I'm going to go through that all over again. You know, I can prevent New Haveners from enjoying Hartford, and no doubt vice versa, because if I'm not mistaken, I think I was looking across the highway and seeing it was the same deal, you know, coming at us, you know, in the other lane. But like I said, it was it's a great show. I highly recommend Water for Elephants at the Bushnell, and we will have the star of one of those shows on soon. On today's show, we have the return of I want to make sure I get his name right. It's been so long since he's been on. David Rubin. His story's really interesting. And he wants to talk about the Persian Gulf being as consequential as the Hormuz Strait is narrow on the Gulf between participants in hostilities, how they're widening. He's the founder of the Shiloh Israel Children's Fund, a survivor of a terrorist attack in Israel himself. He and his son, he's been on before, but it's been a while, so his perspective is going to be welcome here on the show. Beyond that, a gentleman, Ed Boughton, who's been on before, he too, tragedy in his family involving his, he lost his son. He began a scholarship fund in his name for aspiring auto technicians. I had him on at one point. That, even that feels a while ago to talk about. Since 2021, they've been awarding about $15,000 in cash scholarships to kids. And we had him on once to discuss that. And you know, we've stayed in touch ever since. And he's coming on today to talk about Lamont's still. He's digging in. His refusal to opt in, to accept those federal dollars for scholarship fund donations. Senate, House Republicans, he says, Ryan Fazio, you know, they're all over this. This is crazy. He wanted to have a conversation about the opting in for free dollars for scholarship donations. And he invited the president of the New Haven Federation of Teachers to be on with him. How do you think that went? Declined. That guy won't, come on. You know, he doesn't cut off his nose to spite his face, I suppose. However, whatever metaphor you want to plug in there. But I'll look forward to chatting with him, too. Andy Ross, the American rebel himself, will be on to talk about America's 250th birthday. And you'll hear, and for those of you who missed it, you know, I spent all yesterday morning being like, make sure you listen in the 11 o'clock hour to me reuniting with Glenn Beck on the Glenn Beck program. Talk about a tale of two talk show hosts. Yeah, the show ends at 11 o'clock on WELI. WELI listeners can listen to the Glenn Beck. You can. How did you listen, Jim? What did you?
1: I just found a station that he was on. I don't even remember what it was.
0: Yeah, you go to the app, too, yeah. I would imagine. I mean, he's so digitally minded. There's got to be a million ways to listen to that guy. You just hop on to glennbeck.com, I would imagine. Just watch on your laptop, too. But I spent all morning. Yesterday, I stopped by Hamden Florist. It's been a million years since I think I was working with Glenn last time I popped over there to see my man at Hamden Florist, and he to grab some posies from a lady last night for my show at the Bushnell. And he said, he's like, you're Vinny Van Ray. And I go, yeah, I know. It's been a while. I haven't seen you in a million years. He goes, my old location on Putnam. I'm like, that's right. I knew where I was heading was different. Isn't that? Wasn't where I remembered you being. And he's like, Glenn's been talking about you're coming on the show this morning. I go, yeah, make sure you listen in the 11 o'clock hour. He goes, well, WELI doesn't air it. Like, he had to tell me, like, do you not know that it's not on? Here's a little taste of what you might have missed.
2: My favorite lines in the book. You said, I was just fine doing what we were doing. Because this was all new to you. It was really old.
0: I love
2: Top 40 radio. It was really old. And it was all new to you. And we had a blast doing things. I just couldn't do it anymore. And I knew exactly where I wanted to go. And you said, this is a quote. I was just fine doing what we were doing day in and day out for the rest of my days. This was more than enough for me, but not for Beck. I'd soon learn nothing was ever enough for Beck. Such are the markings of either a madman or millionaires. So which am I? Because I will tell you what the staff said after that. What?
3: Both. Both. Clearly both.
2: Why?
3: I would imagine Ricky would echo that sentiment. Surely I can speak for Stu.
2: I'm not a madman. I know exactly what I'm doing.
3: Mad with genius. And you know I think that. Although I will say, and it's also in the book, when you began struggling with the genre, because you were talking about the ministry for a while, and I'm like, I can't, you know, I kept trying to rein you in, and like, do you realize how great we've got it? Like, this is a fun gig. We have fun every day. You had this new romance. She would ultimately become your wife, this great chapter in your life, wonderful family. And I couldn't get you to see how great we had it. And you're like, you know, maybe it's talk radio that I need to be doing. And I'm like, oh, yeah, because that's really cool. and I believe.
0: All right, so there's a little taste of it. Sprawling interview with Beck from yesterday. And for those of you who are big Glenn Beck fans, Torch subscribers will be on again today just after 12. But we'll play yesterday's interview on his show from the 11 o'clock hour in its entirety. 7 o'clock this morning right here. So it's busy. There's ticket giveaways. There's tons to get to. More on the Aaron Stewart scandal. I'll leave it at that. More chaos at the correctional institution right up the street, Cheshire Correctional. It seems like we can count on that at least on an annual basis, if not more often. So, but it's another busy hump day here at Radio Towers Park.
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1: One of the best weather days of the year. Hi, everybody. I'm News 8 Chief Meteorologist Gil Simmons. Sunny skies, low humidity, a nice breeze, warm temps, upper 70s to mid 80s. We are on a roll. Beautiful right through Friday, although it will get warmer. Get an update on the News 8 app. Have a great day.
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4: Newly acquired receiver A.J. Brown took part in his first practice with the Patriots. Brown telling the media that his first day with the Pats felt close to heaven. The Red Sox Fenway Park struggles continue. They got beat by the Orioles 4-2. The Sox with baseball's worst home record, now just 9-20. Game one of the Stanley Cup Final goes to Las Vegas. The Golden Knights scoring the go-ahead goal late in the third period to win 5-4 in Carolina. I'm Matt McCoy.
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1: Somewhere around the world, there are men and women of the armed forces risking their lives, helping rebuild communities after natural disasters, collecting toys for needy children, tutoring kids in local schools. They were at Bunker Hill, Gettysburg, Iwo Jima, Khe Sanh. 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They stand watch in Korea. 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You see them in church and at Little League games. But they are special because they work to keep us safe, secure, and free. Dedicated men and women who put their country first.

0: And away we go. 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That is the number to the Vinnie Penn Project. Email me, vinniepenn@sbcglobal.net. As a matter of fact, it's wild to watch some of the emails come in last time from Glenn Beck fans who are like, who are you? What is this? What are you? Little uptick in followers on Twitter, which of course, on X, which of course is at Vinnie Penn. He thrives on X, performs very well on X. X got so political and like solely political, you know, and I'm on there talking about Daredevil Born Again. You know what I mean? I'm very pop culture oriented on there, so I don't move the needle on X at all. But it is what it is. How about this?
1: Some new documents that show former New Britain Mayor Aaron Stewart received more than $30,000 in city reimbursements for a master's program while she was in office. NBC Connecticut's Jeremy Chin is digging into how those payments were authorized and where the money came from.
0: Okay, so it just keeps getting worse for Aaron Stewart. Now she actually went after her master's on New Britain's dime. To the tune of 31 grand. Look, I want to be honest here, and I want to be, I don't know if fair is the right word. I guess I should let you guys in at this point, too, that I'm a little bit hungover. I mean, yes, it was a big day. The book came out. I'd like to see this kind of follow-up with stories that involve dead kids. We're going to have Aaron Stewart coverage all day, every day, ongoing, on and on and on and on. And it happened. You should have done an audit. As Bob Stefanowski said years ago, we should audit every, post-COVID, we should audit every city, every town, every municipality. But we're going to get the goods on Aaron Stewart. We're going to follow up there. How many stories, Jim, have I brought up? It's like, where's the follow-up to it? Like, I can't even come up with a list right now. I don't know where Wanda Geeter Pataki is at right now. I don't know where that second investigation is at right now. I don't know where the appointment to, you know, the new chief of police in New Haven. Did he move? Are we announcing that? Is he going to commute from Stonington? He had to live in, whoever had the job, had to call New Haven home. Follow up there. Little girl found in a shallow grave with a blueberry in her butt. Anything there? But Aaron Stewart, we will get. And I'm not even saying it's because she's a Republican, too. We're like high school. You know, and it's not heavy. It's not. Potentially sickening like so many stories are. And it's not even overtly political at this point. It's just like gossipy. Did you hear what else we paid for? Hey, honey, did you hear what else we paid for Aaron Stewart? She got her daughter a pony. I'm sorry. My taxpayer dollars shouldn't go to a pony. That's what we're doing.
2: To understand why these payments are getting so much attention, you got to follow the paper trail. We got these documents from a public records request, which shows Mayor Aaron Stewart paying for a master's degree at the University of New Haven. She then got the city of New Britain to pay her in 2021 and 2022, $31,500 in total. This was made possible through a memorandum of agreement between her and the city.
3: This sort of haphazard memorandum of understanding, where nobody has any authority to commit city money, it's not a good practice at all.
2: The documents also show where the money came from. According to records, the reimbursements were initially charged to an account used for employee health care costs. Stewart eventually got the city to change the account to also cover education costs.
3: I think it's a misuse of authority and obviously misuse of public funds.
2: Former New Britain Mayor Donald DeFronzo says tuition reimbursement has long been available to some city employees through union contracts if the education benefits the city, but he doesn't recall a sitting mayor receiving a benefit like this. Current New Britain Mayor Bobby Sanchez expressed frustration, saying in part, this does not seem to be just a simple lapse in judgment, but represents a deliberate and potentially criminal effort to circumvent the rules that exist to protect taxpayers and ensure transparency in government.
0: All right. So it seems to me, anyway, to be another, it's like loophole city. It's like, okay, this was available to city employees. Aren't I one of those? She knows better, but she feels like she's got to, this is the guess that I hazard. But she feels like I got a viable argument. What do you mean? This is something that we do, and I'm exempt simply because I'm mayor. And she knows, yeah, of course, you probably are. But she's got a valid argument here. Not, I went and got my master's at UNH in secret, and I build the city. But of course, the local media, if they which they're all going to endorse Ned Lamont. So you're going to get these stories every day until the day that they announce it. That'll be the headline. Hartford Current endorses Ned Lamont, or, you know, insert publication here. CT Insider endorses Ned Lamont. And then beneath the fold, I know they don't exist anymore, more Stewart shenanigans come to light. Because this is the path to the endorsement. I feel that the coverage of Aaron Stewart, woe-begotten former mayor of hard-hitting New Britain. That's their path. Lay this down. And we subtly imply, these Republicans. That's why we stay forever blue. Hey, to that end, I should have let you all know by now. I've known for a good couple of days. On Friday's show, Josh Elliott will be on, gubernatorial hopeful on the Democratic ticket. Be his primary with Lamont is it looms, and I look forward to chatting with him and covering all bases. You're going to get all your election coverage right here.
4: This is a Fox News alert. I'm Sue Guzman. Los Angeles Mayor Karen Bass advancing to a November runoff as she seeks a second term. She could be facing a runoff against Republican Spencer Pratt.
5: I hope she's ready, you know, because I literally could not be more excited.
4: In the California governor's race, Steve Hilton currently leading the vote count.
6: Hundreds of years, people have come to California to follow their dreams. But now they're leaving. Well, that's what we're going to turn around. We are going to make California the best place in the world to start and run a business, to start and raise a family. This is the place.
4: General election set for November 3rd. U.S. forces launching fresh self-defense strikes on Iran after thwarting new attacks. President Trump says the peace talks have been going on. 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
8: Good morning. Governor Ned Lamont is signing new legislation to protect underage users from AI dangers. John Bayback tells us more.
9: One aspect of the law places limits on how social media platforms can offer personalized algorithms for underage users. It also requires chatbot operators to monitor for mentions of self-harm or suicidal thoughts that come from users. The Attorney General, William Tong, says the law gives control of children's online activities back to their parents.
8: And roughly 97,000 low-income residents are getting medical debt forgiveness in Connecticut. The recipients expected to be notified by mail this week. That's through an organization called Undo Medical Debt. They paid off $513 million in medical bills for Connecticut residents since 2024. I'm Jake Orwin.
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11: Hey, good morning. Still plenty of room. 91 north and south between Windsor running down to Rocky Hill. 84 eastbound gets heavy on the brake right around exit 51 westbound. You're good. Route 2 east-west. Route 3 uneventful. Same with Route 9. Kelly Quinn.
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0: The late 90s tunage. I do. Maybe I shouldn't have abandoned as quickly as I did. I surely have not at home. But hey, that was hard to do when Jimmy wasn't helping. So with regard to Lamont and Elliot, there's a lot there, man. Some interesting articles that landed on my desk between yesterday's show and today's. It's an op-ed piece. Nice Ned, that's a liability right now. That's one headline. Lamont and Elliot's campaigns are turning up the heat is another. One, where's that one? Actually said it's getting nasty. Nastier. Yeah. And it says here, Connecticut liberal Democrat hits fundraising threshold as gubernatorial primary gets nastier. Okay, so that would be Josh Elliott they're talking about, right? And am I wrong, or is liberal Democrat, is that a little repetitive? Is that a bit redundant? Yeah. Is that like saying...
21: Religious conservative?
0: What a gorgeous knockout. The same thing? A liberal Democrat? We do live in an age, though, where they want to cling to nuance. Well, Lamont's a big purveyor of, but I'm not that far left. Like, I'm close enough to the middle that a lot of you on the right can like me. I've said this for years now. We now say, far, alt, that. I remember when alt was a genre in music. Now it's alt-right, alt-left, far-left, extreme. There's all these degrees. And I think it's really an effort, if not a concentrated effort, to just blur the lines and throw us

0: This is what you got to do. Yeah, because you can't trust them. Well, you can't trust people in the line. I don't trust people in my living room. I'm going to in Hartford. He's got nobody. You can't trust there. You can't even trust Bisowitz. 2 months before the crucial August primary. So they say Elliott is ratcheting it up, harshly criticizing Lamont. He also says he'll soon be eligible for $3.7 million in public funds to wage his, they're calling it a historic battle against Lamont. And I suppose, considering, you know, Connecticut elections and, you know, a Democrat toppling a Democrat, et cetera, I suppose it would be historic, right? And how long has it been since there was a Republican governor? Like 20 years? Because I don't know. I haven't been that long. I mean, I was here for the Roland years and the Rell years, and I don't know. That doesn't feel like forever ago. What's that?
1: Yeah, 20 years.
0: Thereabouts, yeah, yeah. Be a little no, thereabouts. But how about this, Jim? $3.7 million you get in funds to wage a campaign. Should it they be that costly? Should that much money? You know what? $3.7 million. I know in the big scheme of things, and there are big players in Hartford who are like, if we allotted that to education, that's gone in a day. If we allotted that to the police force, but $3.7 million can be better spent in Connecticut and a million other places than a campaign that we fund. It's such an insane, time-honored shell game. And they do say, it's important to note, the Greenwich multimillionaire, first time I've ever seen that with regard to Lamont, multimillionaire, spent more than $60 million of his own money on the four statewide races over the past 20 years, all the times he tried in vain. Because that's what you do. You try, fail, try, fail, try, fail, and then you get to the point where you realize, well, it's Connecticut. People would be like, I know that name. I recognize. That's it. It's just establishing recognizability. And then it's like, I know who that is. I, of course, don't remember that I chose not to vote for him for very real reasons. He just wore me out. They wear you out. Costs a lot of money to do that, and you run out of the money. That's crazy. Because even Linda McMahon did, not that she ran out of money, but it got enough where she's like, I'm not going to keep throwing money. Stefanowski, although he may kind of make sense. I mean, he's a successful guy, but I mean, he's got three kids, he's got a family. After a while, he just got like, am I going to keep throwing money into the wind? That's how loaded Lamont is. There's a never-ending till there.
1: 60 mil, nothing to him.
0: Yeah.
1: Nothing.
0: Is that crazy, Jim?
1: 60 mil.
0: $60 dude. Last night hurt my soul. I mourned it when I got home because I bought a stuffed elephant at the Water for Elephants show at the Bushnell, and I'm like, I love it. $40 was absurd. That was 40, and then there was a 20 on another expenditure. 60 mil. Never mind Annie. The missus, and she very successfully. That's not to take away from her, but I mean, came from money, married into money. So, Elliott says this campaign's now raised more in qualifying contributions than any candidate in the history of the Citizens Election Program. That does speak volumes. I look forward to having a chat with this guy on Friday. Might even be in studio. I'm not sure. I mean, he's a Hamden guy. He bailed on his gig in Hamden to do this because he says Ned ain't left enough, ain't far enough left. That's wild. But we'll hear from the horse's mouth, you know, himself. I'm sure we'll get specifics. He referred to this year's inflation-adjusted total of $335,000 that triggers this public grant. And he's feeling good. He said, we continue to punch above our weight because we know exactly what we're fighting for. And here's the list. This is his Here's his list.
1: Here we go.
0: Here's his list in Connecticut. You could probably do it. I always put the guys I'm in the room with on the spot that way. It's not fair to do, but

0: I could, like, affordable housing. Wouldn't you have gotten that if given the time in a game show format? Clock is ticking. Your wife's in a bubble where, like, all money's blowing up all around her. You'd be like, ah, Democrats running for office. What are we fighting for? What are we fighting for? Housing, affordable housing. Welfare grants, summer meals, summer lunch programs. Like, we can do it. That one I was just me doing my thing. Is it in here? Come on, be in here. No, it isn't. Lower energy costs, which we're all in agreement on. A public health insurance option. A tax structure where the cost of state and local government doesn't fall on the shoulders of working families. It's never not gonna. Apologize for the double negative. As for the other story that I referenced, it's Pazniakis again. And, you know, they don't go the distance and actually, they don't call it an op-ed. And it's interesting. Oh, no, maybe it's not. I thought he was the one who wrote, "Nice, Ned, that's a liability right now." Because, I mean, that is, if not, it's an opinion. But he's his article in CT Mirror began with, you know, the whole, on the first day of June, Ned Lamont began and ended his official public schedule with flag raising ceremony, marking the start of LGBTQ+ Pride Month, a gesture of election year solidarity with a demographic that votes overwhelmingly Democratic. You'd be surprised. But let's keep putting everyone in a box while we're the party that talks about not putting people in a box. Because you'd be surprised. He says at both events, participants asked Lamont for selfies. Oh, well. Oh. They say in between, the Democratic candidate for re-election visited the Honey Bear Learning Center in Stratford to announce something that needed no announcing. The budget he signed last week, adding another $300 million right there to early childhood education. And then he switches gears and says, in the meantime, his challenger, Josh Elliott of Hamden, gets closer to being able to afford a coveted TV advertising campaign that promises to be aggressive. He says Elliott consistently faults Lamont for refusing to raise taxes on the wealthy. So that's what, in other words, Elliott wants to do. A theme he intends to pursue once he gets his public financing grant. He's a fan, says right here, that Elliott is a fan of that 4% surtax that Massachusetts imposes on annual incomes exceeding $1.1 million. So he seems to be, you know, Lamont was a big Massachusetts copycat before he curiously moved on to California. Elliott seems to be like, I liked it when we did the copycat thing with Mass. The surtax, which is on top of the state's 5% base rate, has raised $3.1 billion in the first 10 months of this current fiscal year. That's one-third more than was projected. Elliott's bragging about reaching crucial milestones over the weekend. His fundraising topped $335,000. As I said, which is the total necessary to qualify. He's making noise. Lamont says, talk is cheap. Lamont's full of, like, Gary Cooper, like, old school sort of a, put your money where your mouth is. Talk is cheap. You got to say what the next 4 years are all about. We've seen what I've done in the last 7.5 years. I haven't, Ned. What is it? I've seen businesses leave. I've seen crime go up, and you tell me it hasn't. I've seen police recruitment efforts and teacher recruitment efforts fail, and you tell me kind of it hasn't. I don't know what he's doing. I can't wait. But he does that. He does that well. The bragging, here's what we did. There's just none of it's ever true. As a matter of fact, Pazniakis even says after that, what are you going to do for the next 4 years? You heard my three big priorities, and you've seen what I've done in the last 7.5. Pazniakis then writes, only the early childhood endowment exists. Lamont's goals of offering universal health care through a public-private Connecticut option and easing special ed costs on municipalities are works in progress, and they're unlikely to be fully fleshed out before Election Day. I say it before, and every day I'm given more of a reason to believe. This is going to be, I would say it's going to be a hell of a race, an interesting race. Now I'm of the belief, a historic one, too.
1: New Haven, Fox 61, traffic.
2: Good morning. A little more on the move here. 84 eastbound coming off exit 39A, thin out, and then you bunch up again exit 44 into 51 westbound. You're wide open. 291 connects well to 84. If you're doing 91 north and south, still lots of room. Doing okay on Route 2, Route 3, Route 9 between 84 and 91 and 72 uneventful. Kelly Quinn.
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0: Clapton forms Derek and the Dominoes and releases an album including guest appearances by Dwayne Allman. 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
6: Not only wildly irresponsible, but on the flip side, if captured on the cell phone of a teenager in the backseat of the family car, I could go viral because I was bad. And driving a vehicle at the same time. I don't recommend you do the same. 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You called to tell me you received my book yesterday, already read it and loved it, Jimmy says?
7: No, but I will be at the signing. I hooked up a ride.
6: You don't have a car.
7: Oh, I don't drive, dude.
6: No judgment. Just buy the book. Just buy it.
7: No, I'll be buying it there.
6: You're a wonder. You know I love my man. I'm actually glad you're making it because you were wanting me at the RJ Julia in your neck of the woods, the Middletown one, but I was fighting for Madison. So I appreciate you going through the bottom.
7: You wouldn't want to do the Middletown one. There's no particular dignity to it. You're like down.
6: There's no comparison. Madison was the dream and has been for so many years. So I appreciate you going out of your way.
7: Yes. Looking forward to it. About Josh Elliott. So I met him when I was hanging out with the mothers of vaccine injured children on Facebook a few years ago when that religious exemption was being killed.
6: Sure.
7: He's the scion of pharmaceutical wealth, if I remember correctly. He was real keen on absolutely no unjabbed, infants or anyone else. So there's that about him. He doesn't that's not really a thing that's known about him. I'd call him a real slime. But I think you said the two other things. I think you've made the final statement about Aaron Stewart is that you'd like to just kind of follow up on dead kids. But I have a thing, it's like, no one saw this coming with Aaron Stewart.
6: All right, so you're pilfering my age old. You didn't see that coming,
7: yes.
6: Did you? With Aaron Stewart, I mean, I don't know. I didn't. That doesn't mean I'm wildly surprised that a sitting elected official played fast and loose with money while nobody was looking, because in Connecticut, nobody's looking anywhere. But you did. Right. You could be so bold as to say, I saw this nonsense.
7: No, I didn't see it coming. I'm just saying, how did neither you or I say who didn't see this coming yet? And I'll tell you one guy I do think saw it coming is Ben Proto. I think this was a setup. He's totally controlled opposition, and I think he sent her like a Republican strapping plastique, to blow up the man.
6: So how would Ben Proto set her up if he did? Like, how could he?
7: Well, the suspicion is that she was the anointed one. Like, why she wasn't, no debates or anything. The word is that he went to her and said, listen, you're the pick. Even as he was picked. For his job, and then he knew she would blow up. Like, you wouldn't, if you just like peeked with one eye, you would have seen this coming.
6: Yeah. Yeah.
7: So.
6: It's interesting, and that you should circle the drain of the, you didn't see that coming, did you? I did see the ego. And the feeling untouchable, and she's finding
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0: In February of 1975, Scottish funk and R&B band The Average White Band released their second album. It goes to number one thanks to the number one single, Pick Up the Pieces. Linda Ronstadt has a commercial breakthrough with her

0: Also in March, UK band 10cc have a number one hit in the UK with I'm Not In Love. It goes to number two in the States. And My Eyes Adored You is a number one comeback hit for Frankie Valli, his first since 1967.
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2: Fox News, I'm CJ Papa. California officials still counting votes in those primary races. Republican gubernatorial candidate Steve Hilton.
3: I'm here to fight for you and to help you to have that chance at following your dream, whatever it is.
2: And Democrat Javier Becerra.
4: As your governor, I am ready to lead the fight to uphold California's promise.
2: Are leading an unofficial early returns. Meanwhile,
5: incumbent Los Angeles Mayor Karen Bass has advanced to a November runoff after failing to capture 51% of the votes needed to win outright. She could face Republican reality TV star Spencer Pratt.
2: That's Fox's Sue Guzman. Pratt looking to hold on to second place. Democrat Nithya Raman has not conceded yet. Republican Congresswoman Ashley Hanson trouncing her opponent will run for the open U.S. Senate seat in November against Democrat Josh Turek, who defeated Zach Walls. 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
7: Good morning. Some 97,000 Connecticut neighbors are receiving medical debt forgiveness. The recipients expected to be notified by mail this week. It comes through an organization called Undo Medical Debt. Just paid off $513 million in medical bills for Connecticut residents since 2024. To be eligible, residents must fall four times below the federal poverty level. The medical debt must be more than 5% of their annual income. Authorities say two people were on board a single-engine plane that crashed in Simsbury. This was yesterday. The Piper aircraft crash landed shortly after takeoff from Simsbury Airport just before 1 o'clock yesterday afternoon. The FAA and NTSB are both on the case. I'm Jay Corwin.
1: Have you heard the news?
8: We are in talks.
1: Peace talks.
8: It could happen today. It could happen tomorrow. It could happen next week.
1: Primaries, Los Angeles.
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10: Good morning. A little more on the move here. 84 eastbound coming off exit 39A. Thin out. And then you bunch up again. Exit 44 into 51 westbound. You're wide open. 291 connects well to 84. If you're doing 91 north and south, still lots of room. Doing okay on Route 2, Route 3, Route 9 between 84 and 91 and 72. Uneventful. Kelly Quinn.
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0: I would ask you to indulge me here just for a few minutes. Bring on an old friend and indulge me. This is a little inside baseball, and some of it is a little embarrassing, quite honestly. Vinny Penn is a guy. He's a Connecticut-based radio broadcaster. He's an author. He does a talk show in Connecticut on iHeartRadio, also up in Boston. He has worked with Howard Stern, which I will get into if he decides to embarrass me. But he has written from Circus Magazine to Maxim, Cracked, Parent, VH1, Best Week Ever. He's done a lot of stuff. And I met him in the 90s, and he was just a miserable failure. And started to work with him, and we became very good friends for a very long time. And he called me and said, "Glenn, I'm writing a book about, you know, radio in the 90s when we were together, blah, blah, blah." And the name of it is The Tale of Two Talk Shows, Tale of Two Talk Show Hosts. And I thought, wait a minute. Okay, that's cool. But then as I read the book, I realized, no, this isn't really about him. This isn't about him. It's not two. It's my split personality, I think, is how he would describe it. Vinny, welcome to the program.
1: Yeah, that's excellent. That's I've been struggling for weeks on my show on how to describe it. That's it. The two talk show hosts are you. Because you were doing the talk show on a top 40 station in the 90s, and I had no idea you were, but you were.
0: So
1: I
0: learned a lot.
1: You were doing one either. I don't think you knew doing one either.
0: No, I did. I knew I was breaking on the rule. I knew where I was going to go. Right. But Vinny, you know, I learned a few things, and I had forgotten just how clueless I used to be, and probably still am. But I also didn't realize how many people around me were just stabbing me in the back and just like my enemy. I really didn't know that. And I also didn't know that I was pretty, because of my cluelessness, I was pretty insensitive to a lot of people. That's what I got from the book.
1: Was that your takeaway? No, not at all.
0: That was my takeaway.
1: I wouldn't say that second half is accurate at all. You were overly sensitive, really, which I would imagine everyone there can attest to as well. You can be overly sensitive, while at the same time you have the ability, to call it, call it like it is. But as for those other people, it took me a while to adjust to the fact that, and to even realize, you're all kind of, they would drag me into these secret meetings and say, you let Glenn go on this morning for like 10 minutes about being pro-life. And I'm like, I let him? It's the Glenn Beck program. I didn't let him. And they're like, you got to grab the wheel and make a joke. And I'd be like, during his pro-life segment on the show? So it took me a few months to realize, you're not really a fan of what he's doing in there, but I loved what you were doing in there. And I never exacted that again.
0: So you said, one of my favorite lines in the book, you said, I was just fine doing what we were doing. Because this was all new to you. It was really old. Top 40 radio was really old. And it was all new to you. And we had a blast doing things. I just couldn't do it anymore. And I knew exactly where I wanted to go. And you said, this is a quote, I was just fine doing what we were doing day in and day out for the rest of my days. This was more than enough for me, but not for Beck. I'd soon learn nothing was ever enough for Beck. Such are the markings of either a madman or millionaires. So which am I? Because I will tell you what the staff said after that. What?
1: Both. Both. Clearly both. Why? I would imagine Ricky would echo that sentiment. Surely I can speak for Stu.
0: I'm not a madman. I know exactly what I'm doing.
1: Mad with genius. And I think that. Although I will say, and it's also in the book, when you began struggling with the genre, because you were talking about the ministry for a while, and I'm like, I can't, I kept trying to rein you in, and like, do you realize how great we've got it? Like, this is a fun gig. We have fun every day. You had this new romance. She would ultimately become your wife, this great chapter in your life, wonderful family. And I couldn't get you to see how great we had it. And you're like, you know, maybe it's talk radio that I need to be doing. And I'm like, oh, yeah, because that's really cool. And I believe, you know, and I believe, I honestly do believe that you're the reason there are Joe Rogans today. There are a litany of Glenn Beck. I hesitate to say wannabes. They're all doing it their own way. But you revolutionized. I believe you took talk radio to a next level. I hesitate to say you made it cool, because I don't think you've made anything cool ever in your life. But I would say you did. And now there are all these guys who, you know, are making their own fortunes. And you broke down a lot of doors, because your talk show was unorthodox in the early 2000s. I believe it still is. You still throw in humor. You're still irreverent during monologues about very serious stuff. And we were doing that in the late 90s, too. And I thought, I can't believe this is what morning radio is. When you left, I found out, no, it isn't. And you guys should have never been doing what you were doing. I had no idea. I'll never forget one day. We averaged about 3 to 4 songs an hour. And I loved the music. Glenn would come on and be like, well, that was a really rocking tune from Third Eye Blind. You know, he would just mock the artist. I was loving them. When you left, I'll never forget, the program director took me aside and he goes, now, Vinny, we'll finally be able to play the amount of songs we're supposed to be playing an hour. And I said, we weren't? Isn't it supposed to be 3 to 4? And they said, no, it's 12. I had no idea. I had no idea that you were just making your own rules and doing a talk show on a top 40 station.
0: That's the way you're supposed to do it. That's the way you're supposed to do it. You didn't play 12. You never ended up playing 12 songs, did you? You have too fat of a mouth to.
1: I did struggle with that. It got up.
0: You did, right?
1: The ante got upped. But it is thanks to you that I'm able to do the long monologues that I do now. I learned a lot from you, Glenn. Like, for instance, here's one thing that I learned from you. When you get booked for 11:05, say, on a radio show, you're like, wow, I got to leave that hour open. When that host then bumps you to 11:35, you realize, oh, my segment I just got cut in half. This, you're never going to make it around the bend that is noon. When Sarah emailed me yesterday, we're going to do 11:30. Okay, I know Glenn, I've been cut in half. Understood. I learned radio from you.
0: We just had important things. We just had important things.
1: Well, sure.
0: And you know me, I would be much more likely to promote a book that was really more about you than about me. I get uncomfortable in you know, these kinds of things. And I will tell you, Vinny, I read the book. I called you right after. I read the book. Yeah. I thought I would read a little bit of it. I read the whole thing. I gave it to Tanya. She said, what are you reading? And I said, I have not gotten up. I started reading this book and I can't believe it's like a whole new story to me. I wrote to you and I said, I don't know how much of this is true. I can't verify because, you know, in the book you talk about me being Oblivio. I was just focused on other things. But Tanya did. I caught her in the day. She spent the whole day reading the book, just laughing so much at all of it. And I really appreciated the way you treated Tanya in the book. And our love.
1: And it's interesting, Glenn, because it took me writing the book to realize, because one of something you would keep revisiting during those 3 years is, I don't know, I lost something here. I lost something here. And I would keep saying, well, then you'll find it here. You'll find it here. I didn't realize until writing the book, well, you got divorced and you found your wife, your second wife, your true love here. While I was writing it, I'm like, oh, that's the thing he lost and that's the thing he found. It wasn't he found talk radio here. It's he found his true love here. She was a key ingredient, I think, to so many things there, and I'm glad she enjoyed it.
0: Everything.
1: There has to be something you remembered in that book, though. There has to be something you're like, I remember that part.
0: None of it that I will admit to. I remember, honestly, I remembered all of it. I did not remember how clueless I was on some things, especially when it came to people. But I was different then, you know?
1: Yeah.
0: Don't you think?
1: Yeah. In some ways, like, I'd love to hear your thoughts. Technology fascinated. You were ahead of everybody on the tech front. I'll never forget going into a meeting where they wanted to talk about our new commercial and you saying in the hallway, we don't want a commercial. Back me up. We want to get equipment in the studio so that people at home can watch us. They could dial up on their desktops and watch us do a radio show at home. And I said, all right, I'll back you up on that. Management resisted but caved. And really, that's 1997. And you wanted people to see you doing the radio show. Now, I think they're called podcasts, and they're like one of the biggest things
0: in
1: the world
0: that?
1: Right now. So
0: Did we actually do that?
1: You absolutely. In 1997, we fought. That's how certain key players came into our fold. Young guys who were really tech savvy. You might recall Bob Calderella and people. And I remember thinking, we're never going to be at an appearance where any of these wonderful women I'm meeting are going to say, I was watching the show this morning and being surprised. The number wasn't great, but it was large enough that I thought, geez, he was right. People will like dial up.
0: Well, you remember dial up. Wow, I didn't realize that.
1: And watch it. That's why, Glenn, I would love to get your thoughts on AI, because as I struggle with it, I'm thinking Beck's probably got a really interesting view on AI. You know, I don't want to come across as a Luddite. Occasionally, I've got to embrace all of this technology, but I kick and scream into much of it. And you were always the opposite. You look at it, you eye it like a newborn, like, how do I figure this thing out and how do I play with it? So where are you at on AI right now?
0: So I will tell you, you should go back and listen to today's first hour because I talk about the Bernie Sanders thing that he talked about with AI, about how he wants, you know, 50% going to the government. That's insanity. However, we did build it. We did build it. That was built on our information. And there are some discussions, especially with the AI centers. I'm going to do something on AI data centers tomorrow because everybody has them, I think, has the approach wrong. You have the problems correct. You have the solutions wrong. But AI is going to decide the world of tomorrow. It will decide whether you are successful or not, and whether a country, you know, if we are not leading the world, we will all be speaking Chinese. And that will happen. And it will be a very, very different world.
1: How did you feel about the Pope Leo's comments on it? Have you caught those yet, Glenn? You have to watch that.
0: Yeah, I saw. Yeah, no, I saw him. I didn't pay much attention to them. You know, I think he's right about some things. I think he's not right about some things. But AI is a very dangerous tool that we should all be really, really aware of.
1: Agreed.
0: If you have one thing you want people to walk away with on the book, what would it be?
1: Reinvention. It's never too, you can reinvent yourself once a decade. And I don't mean it with intention, but it is possible. It's never over. There's always another chapter. I didn't even realize at 29 years old that I was in need of reinvention. I met this guy named Glenn Beck in a hallway who was in the throes of it, and he didn't realize he was in the midst of it. And I think you've reinvented. I think you're in the midst of another reinvention right now. Reinvention is necessary. Evolution is necessary. It's never too late for anyone.
0: Vinny, I'd love to talk to you. We'll do something online as well. Vinny Penn, the name of the book is A Tale of Two Talk Show Hosts. It is out now. It is an unauthorized biography.
1: Think that's necessary. It's not really necessary to describe it that way. That seems a bit much, but all right.
0: Vinny Penn, get the book, A Tale of Two Talk Show Hosts. It is a side of me we don't even talk about in the early stages of my talk radio career, before it was even talk radio. Vinny Penn, A Tale of Two Talk Show Hosts. Get it wherever you get your books now. Thanks, Vinny. We'll talk again.
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5: One of the best weather days of the year. Hi, everybody. I'm News 8 Chief Meteorologist Gil Simmons. Sunny skies, low humidity, a nice breeze, warm temps, upper 70s to mid 80s. We are on a roll. Beautiful right through Friday, although it will get warmer. Get an update on the News 8 app. Have a great day.
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0: You know, it's interesting listening to that clip of me doing Glenn Beck's show yesterday and the whole revisiting that chapter and thinking back to those years. Beck was my crash course in Cheshire. It's where he was living at the very, very, very, very, very beginning. 30 years ago, this very minute, 1996. And,
1: beautiful town, of course, kind of goes without saying. And when we started the KC 101 show, like, we were often getting bulletins about another breakout at the Cheshire Penitentiary, at the Cheshire Correctional. There was always someone on the loose, and for whatever reason, we always felt like they're going to make their way here because they have a message for Connecticut residents. And it became kind of a joke, like, how easy is it to break out? And now you look at the story of officers injured after one inmate just started kicking ass and taking names. How many? Six. This dude took on six officers. According to the DOC, the Department of Correction, the inmate approached the officer station because you should be able to do that. I mean, life in jail in Connecticut in correctional institutions, I was like, what are you guys doing? What are you playing cards in there? Oh, that's sweet. Is that a new crock pot? That's nice. I'm approaching the inmate, the officer station, because contraband had been found in his cell. And he's like, that's my, what's up? That's my stuff. And he, quote unquote, threw closed fist strikes at several officers. You mean he punched them? It says he struck them both in the face. He continued his combative behavior towards other staff. It took six officers to safely mediate the situation. A total of six officers were injured as a result of this one dude, man. This is Green Mile territory. You know, think of that big boy from Green Mile, if I'm even remembering the movie correctly. And four staff members were taken to a hospital. So you know what that means? If you're this dangerous at a correctional institution in Connecticut, you know what that means? You got to get let out. You're a danger to the population. You're a danger to the officers and the general population. And you could just make friends with a cannibal in Bridgeport.
3: Fox News, I'm CJ Papa. California officials still counting votes in those primary races. Republican gubernatorial candidate Steve Hilton.
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23: As your governor, I am ready to lead the fight to uphold California's promise.
3: Are leading an unofficial early returns. Meanwhile,
24: incumbent Los Angeles Mayor Karen Bass has advanced to a November runoff after failing to capture 51% of the votes needed to win outright. She could face Republican reality TV star Spencer Pratt.
3: That's Fox's Sue Guzman. Pratt looking to hold on to second place. Democrat Nithya Raman has not conceded yet. Republican Congresswoman Ashley Hanson trouncing her opponent will run for the open U.S. Senate seat in November against Democrat Josh Turk, who defeated Zach Walls. 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
26: Good morning. Governor Ned Lamont is signing new legislation to protect underage users from AI dangers. John Bayback tells us more.
27: One aspect of the law places limits on how social media platforms can offer personalized algorithms for underage users. It also requires chatbot operators to monitor for mentions of self-harm or suicidal thoughts that come from users. The Attorney General, William Tong, says the law gives control of children's online activities back to their parents.
26: And roughly 97,000 low-income residents are getting medical debt forgiveness in Connecticut. The recipients expected to be notified by mail this week. That's through an organization called Undo Medical Debt. They paid off $513 million in medical bills for Connecticut residents since 2024. I'm Jake Orwin.
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4: Fox 61, traffic.
5: 84 eastbound getting crowded with the merge off Route 6 in Farmington and then slowing it down exit 46 into 51 westbound. You seem to be holding up all right. 91 southbound slowing down exit 34-32 and Route 2 westbound. You're loaded up here from exit 1D into 84. Downtown Hartford, you're busier Main Street Market and Columbus Boulevard. 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
7: Vinny Penn here. 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
2: The Vinnie Penn Project.
3: My man, Andy.
4: What's going on?
3: How you doing, buddy? It's Andy Ross. Welcome back to the Vinnie Penn Project. How are things going with all things American Rebel? You know, I got to be honest. I expected this is inappropriate. I think I could even lose my job over it. But I expected a nice little package in the mail of some American Rebel merch after our last conversation, to be honest.
4: Oh, my goodness. Did that not make it to Connecticut?
3: It did not, sir. And I am a fan of the apparel and everything else.
4: Well, you know, there's a good list and a naughty list. Are you sure you fell on the right side of the coin there?
3: I thought we got on great, and we're definitely going to get on. And we're definitely going to get on great here. And for those who do need to know, you go to American Rebel, leading manufacturer of, yes, there's great patriotic apparel, and it really did. I love the designs. I think you're killing it there. But there's even beer, there's gun safes. You've got to show Andy Ross here, Maximum Archery, that ran for 10 years on the Outdoor Channel, the Sportsman Channel, the Pursue Network. Beyond all these things, patriotic rock artists. And we want to talk about this 250.

0: it's going to show up and show out.
1: Yeah. I mean, I'll be honest with you. When I heard that Bret Michaels was involved, I'm like, oh, I'm glad like those days are over where everyone was afraid to, to perform at the White House during this period of time. And I mean, I'm not the hugest fan, but I'm an 80s guy. I don't know what you know about Bret Michaels from Poison, but I own
0: one of his ex-tour buses.
1: Oh, that is wild, man. I mean, he's done a lot for our veterans. The song Something to Believe In is about a former security guy of his who was a veteran who took his own life, couldn't cope. And I guess you just start seeing your followers diminish on social media. You start getting the hate from fans from all these. And that pressure's so intense. You're like, all right. It's not really a political performance. It's just celebrating the birthday of the country. But all right, I'm out. And it's a shame. I wish he could stand tall in that wind like Carrie Underwood did not too long ago.
0: Yeah, and the other thing is, too, some of these artists take a look at it. They actually get more attention and more fanfare and more news and more media and more in the spotlight by canceling than they would be, doing the performance. I mean, here we are talking about them today And they sometimes just weigh their odds and say, hey, my career could benefit from me doing this, versus playing. And I don't understand. I mean, you know me, my political background. I love to talk politics and people know where I stand. But, if there was a Democrat party in the White House and I got asked to play the White House, I mean, I would go out of respect for the country, the White House, the reverence of the White House.
1: Absolutely,
0: be one of them people that can put politics aside, go do the event, say I was there, tell my grandchildren I played the 250th at the White 100%. House, the historical, turn it into a lesson of what was going on. This was going on and that was going on, and I may not have actually agreed with this and agreed to that, but my country called. I went and played the show. I was at the White House. I mean, how do you not just love the reverence of that?
1: Yeah. I mean, at the end of the day, it said quite simply, although what you just said right there was perfect, but it's not Trump's birthday. It's the country's. I mean,
0: exactly.
1: At the end of the day, that's it. Now, I guess some of the artists have said, hey, we were told this is a nonpartisan event, and something is making them think that's changed. And it's probably just the president on Truth Social talking it up, and they're feeling like, oh, he's making it sound like we're aligned with him. And they just have to rise above posts on social media.
0: Yeah, and you can it can be put together as a nonpartisan event, but you have to do understand which party is sitting in the Oval Office. It's always going to have a little bit of a flair of the party that's sitting in the Oval Office, no matter if it's a partisan event or not. I mean, it's who is president on the 250th anniversary of our country. You can't expect to go in there and play the thing and tell the guy, hey, we're throwing a party at your house for the 250th of the country, but you can't show up. I mean, it's nonpartisan, but it's also the elected officials that are elected are the elected officials this year, and you should expect them to be there and have opinions and share their comments about the event.
1: Yeah. I can't help but think back to when Fleetwood Mac reunited to play at the White House when Bill Clinton got in. And it's funny because it's the American rock act most known for everybody cheating on each other playing. The band most known for infidelity and adultery playing Bill Clinton's inauguration. But again, the distinction there being an inauguration versus the birthday of the country.
0: Yeah, if you're handpicked to play the inauguration, you're definitely making a decision to play for that political, party, but
1: absolutely.
0: not what's going on here at the 250. But I do love me some Fleetwood Mac, and it looks like
1: too.
0: They had a
1: sure,
0: good
1: sure.
0: time.
1: Yeah, yeah. Now, how about you? What I struggle with, and again, wrong with Andy Ross.

0: country and a patriotic rock artist himself. I was just listening to your song earlier this morning, Hold My Beer. Where are the artists that would, I feel like there's a slew who would be like, hell yeah, I'll play for the 250th.
1: That's why I almost didn't call in. I thought as soon as I call in and chat with my buddy in Connecticut here, my phone's going to be ringing and they're going to be trying to get a hold of me and I'm going to be on the other line. So I had to really weigh that out.
0: You should play it. I can think of a slew of acts.
1: I had to make the call.
0: You know, I hesitate to say now, I mean, because I didn't realize we were still in such a crybaby era. But there are so many bands that I could think of right now that I've seen in concert the last couple of years that they didn't necessarily say. They surprised me because I didn't expect them to say anything political all. Never mind be pro-country and seemingly pro this administration without necessarily saying Trump's name. But I feel like they're out there, and I hate that they're like, I've got to be in hiding. I feel like I could put together a hell of a roster of acts, and it seems as if there's no one in his administration who's able to do that. Maybe that's the problem at the end of the day.
1: Well, you know, I mean, here's another thing. You know, I'm just now thinking of this as you're saying what you're saying here. But because it was a nonpartisan celebration and nonpartisan people were putting it together, they were picking nonpartisan groups and giving bands that maybe you wouldn't think would be handpicked by Trump the opportunity to come play, which makes it all the more, you know, scratching my head thinking, well, why wouldn't they show up? I mean, they were picking bands in a nonpartisan fashion. They didn't just go Kid Rock, Ted Nugent, Jason Aldean.
0: Yeah.
1: You know, I mean, they were picking groups and acts that had stood, you know, some time going back. You know, obviously we can't get anybody that was, you know, 250 years old that played music to play, but they were trying to get, you know, they were trying to latch on to several generations of people that would be celebrating. They weren't handpicking them by their political beliefs, but they turned them down and backed out because of their political beliefs, which, you know, you think if they were invited and picked to play, they would know that it was a nonpartisan event.
0: Yeah. Martina McBride is a surprising one for me.
1: Shocked me.
0: On a bunch of levels, too. And I'm a fan. You know, I don't want to sit here, you know, kicking the tire of that tour bus or anything. And I do believe something somewhere must have been said that she felt as if, oh, so there's going to be. But it's like you said, you got to know speeches are going to be made. Yes, the sitting president is going to speak. It fell on, you know, the 250th fell on his second term. If you guys didn't rob him in 2020, there'd be someone else getting to enjoy this party, you know?
1: That's a great point. You know, the fact that it fell on his term, and that anyone would expect this country that has this government that allows us to be free, this type of political system, would expect or ask the president, sitting president of this 250th celebration, to not speak up. I mean, that would be un-American.
0: Yeah,
1: I mean, the
0: absolutely.
1: Fact that we elect a president in itself, in its own right, is one of the things that makes this country great, that we get to elect our president. And, you know, we don't have a king, you know, telling us what to do, or a queen telling us what to do.
0: So well said.
1: And that we're free to have an election. And then to say, well, you know, the man that was elected by the people, how dare he get excited or speak up, you know, when this big celebration's coming. I mean, he's done a great job. From the UFC fight to the Indy race, to the other celebrations that are going on around the country.
0: It's a great point.
1: I'm getting to play the night of July 3rd, which is the July 4th celebration, on the battlefield. They're putting a stage on the battlefield at Gettysburg.
0: And
1: getting to play. I mean, I'm so honored and so thankful and so blessed to get to do that.
0: Yeah.
1: I mean, it's a great time and a time that, you know, time
0: good
1: everybody
0: for you,
1: ought to probably put their, you know, knock the sand out of it aside and you know, enjoy themselves.
0: Yeah, good for you. You're getting the very moment you described early on in our chat this time around. You know, something you get to tell the kids and the grandkids.
1: Yes.
0: Gettysburg. I mean, yeah, that's going to be powerful imagery. Are you going to perform "Hold My Beer" on the battlefield? That's kind of tremendous.
1: I guarantee it. Hold my beer. I guarantee it's going to happen.
0: I love it. Andy Ross, again, founder and CEO of American Rebel. Make sure you're checking them out. How's the beer coming along, too? I mean, it's one of the fastest-growing beer brands in the country. I know last time we were on, there was a little way I could check what liquor stores in my neck of the woods was carrying it, and it was certainly here in Connecticut, quite a few.
1: Yeah, we've got a great distributor in Connecticut, DiCello there.
0: DiCello?
1: Our buddies,
0: that's it. Those
1: buddies,
0: are the
1: John
0: guys.
1: And Adam do a great job, and
0: they
1: that
0: do.
1: Team up there. And so we're proud to be up in Connecticut. And I think we've probably talked about this before. I got to play Toad's Place, which was really cool. Look forward to doing that again, and I'm counting on you to be there.
0: Yeah. What happened? Did we talk? We had to talk after you played there. I mean, because I would have been there already. When did you play?
1: Yeah, it was probably two summers ago. It's probably been close to 2 years now.
0: Yeah, I think I spoke with you right after you played there. Did you love that room or not?
1: Again, it's the historical value of playing there. The groups and the bands that play there. But I'll tell you something else: the people who work there and the production staff. Are as good and professional as it gets. I mean, the fact that we were playing inside Toad's Place, it could have been a crew that was setting up for the football stadium.
0: Yeah.
1: You know, I mean, they were so professional from load in to load out.
0: Yeah, well-oiled machine.
1: It was amazing.
0: They did a surprise pop-up Foo Fighters show there last fall, which should have been a train wreck, and it was a testament to how well-oiled a machine they are, how it went down. And, you know, in my lifetime, I saw Kris Kristofferson at Toad's Place. I saw Johnny Cash at Toad's Place. Just as far as Nashville, you know, making their way here. I don't know if you remember a band. They had about a minute, and they were great, called Bone Pony out of Nashville. Fantastic band, man. It was a great live show at Toad's Place. Next time you get there, you got to let me know, Andy Ross. We'll have you live in studio with your six string, and we'll have a little live music.
1: I'll be there. I'll hold my beer in the studio.
0: That would be a great day. I appreciate you taking the time today, and continued success with American Rebel. You're doing great work.
1: Thank you, my friend.
0: See you, buddy.
2: New Fox 61 traffic.
3: 84 eastbound getting crowded with the merge off Route 6 in Farmington, and then slowing it down exit 46 into 51 westbound. You seem to be holding up all right. 91 southbound slowing down exit 34-32, and Route 2 westbound, you're loaded up here from exit 1D into 84. Downtown Hartford, your busier Main Street Market and Columbus Boulevard. 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
15: My favorite lines in the book. 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This was more than enough for me, but not for Beck. I'd soon learn nothing was ever enough for Beck. Such are the markings of either a madman or millionaire. 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
0: Forward of A Tale of Two Talk Show Hosts by Glenn Beck himself. See you Wednesday night at RJ Julia Booksellers in Madison, 768 Boston Post Road. 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I hope to see you there. Love hearing from my boys from East Haven. Good luck tonight. Next Wednesday night, June 10th, all my boys from East Haven. Hey, right around the corner, Ed Boughton returns to the show. This is a guy who has dedicated a lot of time, a lot of hours to scholarship dollars for kids. Lost one of his own. And he wants to talk about Lamont's refusal to accept federal dollars for scholarship fund donations. Now, the reason, Trump. I mean, that's it. It's the beginning. That's the middle. That's the end. If I'm understanding Ed, excuse me, correctly, Vin Candelora could be joining us as well. We'll have to keep our eye on the phone there because he's another one who's like, what are we doing? Why are we not opting in on this? I think I heard somewhere along the line that, like, certain towns are, so I don't know if it's breaking down into that kind of a situation where we'll all find out together where, you know, a municipality can say, well, we're opting in. If the governor's saying no, can't we, you know, I don't know. We'll all find out together, as I said. He did extend an invitation to the president of the New Haven Federation of Teachers to talk about it, too. A former teacher of his son, the gentleman declined. That's curious, too.
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23: February, 4 months after her death, Janis Joplin's album Pearl is released and goes to number one. The single Me and Bobby McGee also tops the chart. Bill Withers hits number three with the single Ain't No Sunshine from his debut album produced by Booker T. Jones. In March of 71, Carole King releases her first solo album and scores two number one singles, I Feel the Earth Move and It's Too Late. And UK progressive rockers Jethro Tull have a top 10 album on both sides of the Atlantic with Aqualungs.

In April, The Temptations topped the charts with Just My Imagination, their third number one and their 13th top 10 single. Three Dog Night have their second number one single with Joy to the World. And the Rolling Stones album Sticky Fingers is released, including the number one single, Brad.

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2: News. I'm Chris Foster. The primary for California governor is undecided. The top two finishers advance, and Republican Steve Hilton leads the ballot count so far.
3: We are going to make California the best place in the world to start and run a business, to start and raise a family. This is the place.
2: Democrat Javier Becerra is in second place ahead of Democrat Tom Steyer.
4: California is the richest state in the richest country in the history of the world. It's unacceptable that right now so many Californians struggle to make ends meet.
2: Los Angeles Mayor Karen Bass advances to the general election in her race against either Republican Spencer Pratt or another Democrat, Nitya Ramen. In Iowa, Trump-backed House Republican Ashley Hinson wins her Senate primary and will face Democrat Josh Turek in November. At least one person's killed and Kuwait's main airport is badly damaged in an Iranian drone attack. 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
6: Good morning. Some 97,000 Connecticut neighbors are receiving medical debt forgiveness. The recipients expected to be notified by mail this week. It comes through an organization called Undo Medical Debt. Just paid off $513 million in medical bills for Connecticut residents since 2024. To be eligible, residents must fall four times below the federal poverty level. The medical debt must be more than 5% of their annual income. Authorities say two people were on board a single-engine plane that crashed in Simsbury. This was yesterday. The Piper aircraft crash landed shortly after takeoff from Simsbury Airport just before 1 o'clock yesterday afternoon. The FAA and NTSB are both on the case. I'm Jay Corwin.
1: Now, your chance to win $2,500. 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Travel. That's travel. Enter it now. Fox 61. Traffic.
7: 291 westbound crash reported just prior to the bridge, and you're backing up from Route 5 into it. 91 southbound, lots of volume into Windsor, also slowing it down into about exit 33. 84 westbound loads up, exit 56 through the Bulkley Bridge, eastbound harder, exit 4448 and Route 44 Albany Avenue. Just get the pockets of slow between Mountain Road, North Main, West Hartford, and Bloomfield Ave. Route 9 southbound dropping speed around exit 34 and then again around Route 5. Kelly Quinn.
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0: Hey, good morning. Thanks for joining us. A hump day edition of the project, the halfway mark to the weekend, Wednesday, June 3rd. We appreciate you checking in with us. Beautiful weather looks like out there today. Man, it's just calling my name. But these are busy days. And to that end, we go to the project hotline right now. If you've been with us all morning, you know I've been talking about all morning the return to the show of my man, Mr. Boughton, with regard to a very serious subject. Last time we had you on, and I don't know if we want to talk about that again. I'm assuming you're still doing your Boughton, your scholarship fundraiser at this point. What would it be, fifth annual?
1: This would be the fifth one, Vin, and I appreciate you having us on the air this morning.
0: Yeah, no, I appreciate all you're doing. And I don't know even if that fundraiser is in the offing, if it's looming, because you moreover reached out. Like, Vin, we got to be talking about the governor's refusal to accept federal dollars for scholarship fund donations. Yours is tailored towards trade schools, so if I remember correctly.
1: That's correct. That's correct, Vinny. So if you recall, what we do is we award scholarships to students who are gifted in the trades, the technical trades, automotive, carpentry, plumbing, mechanical, electrical, things like that. And we've been doing this now for 5 years in the name of my son. And we have raised over $100,000 and have given out nearly the same amount to students over 5 years. And this year we're going to be giving out roughly another $10,000, and all of this is made possible by efforts of and our supporters and family and friends who come out. They donate. They come out to our event once a year, which I don't have that date for, but we're going to be getting that put together soon. And the point is that something that should not be political at all has actually gotten in the way of allowing us to do a better job, yeah. And that is this idea that inside the Big Beautiful Bill, there's this little carve-out that allows people to donate to scholarship-related nonprofits and receive a federal tax credit dollar for every donation. So all of our donors, you're talking about people that hand out $50, $75, they would get back the entire donation. Imagine if everybody who came out, and we raise about $20,000 a year, if all of those donors actually got all their money back. What an incentive that would be to actually get people involved in putting scholarships in students' hands. And yet, for some reason, that even the state legislature can't wrap their brain around, he's simply not choosing to opt in. It looks like politics to me, and I think it's just an egregious example of why we need to improve things.
0: Yeah. I mean, I hate to be that guy. I truly hate to be that guy, but every arrow points to TDS. I mean, it doesn't point to anything other than that. Even Hochul got on board. I mean, it's federal tax credit scholarship. And she's even said this is potential to help New York students and schools. Lamont's apprehension, his lack of willingness to do it, it only points to TDS, Trump derangement syndrome, nothing else. He hasn't tried, unless I've missed it, he hasn't tried to justify, here's why I don't like it. Oh, then again, I did see an article somewhere, but it seemed like nonsense, and I grazed it, I should cop to that, where the reasoning was, well, it'll siphon dollars from other educational funds, which is nonsense.
1: It's total nonsense. I actually reached out to the New Haven Federation of Teachers president. The president of that union actually was one of my son's teachers, and I reached out to her for comment, and I could not believe the comments that she had made in the article you just mentioned was actually in the Connecticut Mirror. The idea that somehow or another giving people tax credits for scholarships is somehow going to help, quote-unquote, rich kids get into rich schools is absurd. Every dollar that we give out and thousands of scholarship corporations around the state, these are almost always tied to people's ability to self-fund themselves through school or through their endeavors. Every single dollar that we've ever given out has gone to a student that I would consider in a low-income category, and we're talking $100,000 in scholarships in 5 years, and we are certainly not helping rich kids get into rich schools. It's an insult, actually, on behalf of the teachers' union president, and it's an insult from Lamont, frankly.
0: Yeah. And she's on board. You know, I thought he was kind of standing alone on this one. I mean, maybe Blumenthal and Murphy by his side, but I'm surprised to hear that about her, especially, you know, this benefits kids. I even read the article in CT Insider. It was an op-ed piece, really, and I'm sure you saw it too. It was the Republican American Editorial Board. That way no name gets singled out, I suppose. And it just ends quite simply, for Governor Lamont, there's simply no downside to participating in the ECCA, especially now that three Democratic governors have blazed a trail for others to follow in placing constituent service ahead of partisanship. That was May 17. I think since then there's been even more Democratic governors coming on board.
1: I'm sure there have been, and it would only make sense. I know that our Senate Republicans here in the State House sent a letter to Lamont asking him, you know, essentially begging him to opt into this. And if you go back to the Federation of Teachers comments, one of the other things that I thought was just baffling was she actually commented that the fact that, well, this is going to cost, you know, the federal government potentially hundreds of millions of dollars. And I'm trying to wrap my brain around the fact that a teachers union, and this goes to show you what their priorities are, how could a group of teachers, of all people, suggest that somehow or another tax credits for scholarship donations that go directly into students' hands, that's the line item in the federal budget that they're gonna hang their hat on?
0: Yeah.
1: With all the money wasted, money going to students is the hill they're going to die on. It makes no sense, Vinny. It only screams politics. It's unfortunate. It's sad. I think we could do better, and I think we have to, because, you know, we're just letting opportunity after opportunity sit on the sidelines where people would be able to afford to donate more to good causes and put money in more students' hands.
0: Yeah.
1: And I think that's what it should be about.
0: Yeah, I'm seeing an excerpt from the CT Mirror article where it says Lamont has indicated, I want to wait for the federal government to release more guidance on how the party that is sign it and we'll read it after. In this right? Am I right? In this instance, he's like, you know, I think it's exact words. I think it's premature. I want the federal government to release more guidance on how this program, you know, how it's going to work. And that'll be available in January. I mean, that's a lifetime from now in many ways. And for a lot of kids, you know, I've got a son who just at 20 years old and he's switching his program right now. There were a lot of scholarship dollars available to him. It's a tricky game, man, you know, because those windows can be very short. They can close very quickly. You got to move right. Saying it'll be available by January, a lot of kids are going to miss that mark. They're going to have to stay on top of it. It's a tough game, the scholarship dollar game, for the kids. I shouldn't use the word game. Yeah.
1: 100%. These things are going out now. Waiting till January is absurd. You know, kids are looking to fund themselves into their next education steps now. And that's, I just went to an award scholarship ceremony for our North Brantford, our home school here in my town. And I'm looking at the list of scholarships, and these are memorial scholarships. These are scholarships given out by local businesses, local farms, local hardware stores. And none of these aren't rich dollars going to rich kids for rich schools. I really wish it wasn't a political thing, and I hate to have to come back to that, but it just baffles my mind that the same people who are quote unquote all about the children, that's not what their actions say, and it's unfortunate. And I know that if we had an opportunity if people could keep more of that scholarship donation money in their pocket, we could increase our donation dollars. We could increase the amount of dollars we put in students' hands, and we could really help where where help is needed.
0: And that's what it's all about, too. And we'll make sure you get me the date. I believe you do it in the fall. It's usually around November. But for the 5th annual Boughton Scholarship Fundraiser, at least you're still doing what you do. And it's born out of heartbreak. And like you said, a lot of these scholarships, they're born out of heartbreak. They're in the name of someone we've lost. I got Vin Candelora on the phone, though, Ed. So we'll let Ed Boughton Jr. go and get ready for Vin Candelora's take on this whole Lamont's refusal to opt in, even while Hochul has and other Democratic governors have. And we'll take a quick break and be back with Vin Candelora.
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1: One of the best weather days of the year. Hi, everybody. I'm News 8 Chief Meteorologist Gil Simmons. Sunny skies, low humidity, a nice breeze, warm temps, upper 70s to mid 80s. We are on a roll. Beautiful right through Friday, although it will get warmer. Get an update on the News 8 app. Have a great day.
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6: Minority leader in the Connecticut House of Representatives struggling this morning. It was a rough last night for old Vinnie Penn.
7: I didn't have my coffee either.
6: I did. I've actually moved on from my coffee to my Red Bull. That could be the problem for all the right there. It's been a jittery, crazy few days. Book out of mine and covering all this stuff that's going on. This gubernatorial race is shaping up to be a really interesting one. But you might have just heard Ed Boughton on with us right here. And I'd love to get your I've been watching your take on this. I didn't realize that Lamont has shifted gears to now just saying, I'm a little there's trepidation as far as opting in. I want to wait for the federal government. I need more guidance. What is this program? I want to wait until January. Why is he kicking a can down a road that Hochul has embraced eagerly?
7: It's a big mistake, and it is just a matter of everything Trump does, Democrats in Connecticut do the opposite.
6: That's it.
7: To the expense of punted this, and now because he's in a primary with a progressive Democrat, I think he's afraid to do what's right for the state of Connecticut, and that's not leadership.
6: Yeah.
7: That federal legislation could provide millions of dollars to the state of Connecticut, not just for private school scholarships, but also for public schools. There's no restriction on what type of school that money would go to. So it's purely political on his part. It just demonstrates that we have a governor that would rather play politics than do the right things for the kids in the state of Connecticut. The teachers unions have also blocked this, I think, for the same reason. I think in the beginning they thought it would only advance private schools.
6: Wow.
7: But it doesn't. It advances public as well. So I'm really disappointed in our teachers unions. They haven't taken the leadership of this. We could all benefit, especially when we see school budgets across Connecticut failing. There are wealthy people that are willing to invest, and this is being prevented because the governor just won't adopt these guidelines for the federal government. It's $1,700 a family.
6: Yeah, that's news to me that the teachers unions are blocking this as well, but it makes sense. It's an election year. He's waiting on their endorsement. He'll surely get it, Vin, right? Do you not want me to say that out loud? Do you not agree that it's a shoo-in?
7: It's not a shoo-in. I mean, Josh Elliott is also a big friend of the union. So he can't take it for granted, and that is probably why he's taking the position he is taking. because the unions haven't given him the blessing yet to approve it.
6: Yeah, Vin, let me ask you that. I'll put you on the spot, and you can defer. And I don't mean to digress, but the Elliott thing is, it's a monkey wrench in the whole, at least as far as Lamont is concerned. Yeah, and is your view, is the GOP view good? He'll take away votes and Fazio coasts in that much more easily, or do you see him as, oh, wow, this is going to make the whole race just chaos front to back? How do you view Elliott?
7: I think it helps Republicans because Josh Elliott is saying out loud what we've been saying, and that is the Democrat Party has done nothing for the middle class and has not made Connecticut more affordable.
6: I love it.
7: And so as he attacks the governor and actually admits their failings, I think it's we have an opportunity to just point to it and say, look, even Josh Elliott agrees that the Democrat Party is a failure. I also think that, look, this guy's got a good shot. I think there's a poll coming out soon that is going to show he's, north of 30% of the vote already without spending a dime in this race. So the governor has a real primary on his hands. And if the Democrats vote for a Josh Elliott, it's also going to show, I think, unaffiliates and Republicans just how progressive their party has become. They like to pretend that they're moderates and they're just not anymore.
6: Yeah. But at the same time, Elliott's, he makes Lamont look like a Republican. So what if we do if he ekes, if he performs fairly well?
7: Yeah, I mean, I think, Governor Lamont is sort of the party of the wealthy, the sort of oligarchy party. He protects his wealthy Greenwich friends. He really hasn't done much for the middle class. I think Josh is going to resonate with Eastern, Central, Northern Connecticut and middle class people. So the governor is going to have a real problem. And Josh is a believer. I know him pretty well, and he believes in what he's saying. And I think we have a governor that isn't really all that strong in his convictions. He puts his finger in the wind. The fact that he wouldn't take a leadership stance on this scholarship money, when Governor Hochul would, just demonstrates how weak he is. And that weakness doesn't serve you well going into a primary. I think people want a governor that's going to show strength.
6: And other Democratic governors have jumped on this thing, too, as I just discussed.
7: That's right.
6: With Bowen. Do you happen to know, and again, we're on with Vin Candelora, do you happen to know where Elliott lands on this? Is he someone who would be like, it's a win-win for everybody? Why wouldn't we do it? It's such a weird stance outside of the Trump derangement syndrome, as far as Lamont's concerned with this thing, because Lamont has hung his hat on money for early education and education in general. Like, he likes to think of that as a feather in his cap. This is plucking that this stance, this refusal to opt in is plucking that feather right out of his cap. I don't even think he's aware of it.
7: It is. It makes no sense at all. You're leaving money on the table. This is a federal tax credit. It doesn't even impact state revenues. I know, Josh and I have talked generally about tax credits, and he tends to not like the corporation tax credits. We've worked on legislation together. On this one, I'd have to believe he would be interested in it. I mean, the one thing I will say about
6: that's wild,
7: Josh, is he does look at the policy. So it would be interesting to know his position. I have not asked
6: him. Meeting him. It could be in person. He's on my show on Friday. It might be in studio. I'm not really sure. He's a Hamden guy, or it could be on the phone, and I look forward to asking him the question and getting his answer, especially at a time when scholarship dollars are key for so many, especially for the middle class. I watched my kids, scramble for some, and they come in really handy. It could be a real game changer for a lot of kids. Yeah, Lamont's he's a multimillionaire. I was reading this morning. Him and he's maybe never been more financially secure than he is right now, which is the goal in life when you get up there. And I think he's more out of touch than ever.
7: 100%. He can't relate to middle class. And, Wall Street has done so well that, if you have a 401k or you're investing, you're doing pretty good. And I think, the governor makes his wealth off the stock market, so he feels pretty good. If you're running a business in the state of Connecticut like I do, you feel it.
6: That's
7: and
6: right,
7: so
6: yeah.
7: that disconnect is a problem for the governor. And that's one example. I mean, you're right. I have three kids in college right now, and one just graduated, but it's been a struggle to get them through, and you look for every time you can get it. Makes no sense to leave that money on the table.
6: And I can tell you on that front, too, I felt really, I was unprepared. I didn't navigate it well. I should have done my homework. I think my kids would say the same thing. So this is just key stuff. Vin Candelora, I appreciate you taking
8: News. I'm Chris Foster. The primary for California governor is undecided. The top two finishers advance, and Republican Steve Hilton leads the ballot count so far.
9: We are going to make California the best place in the world to start and run a business, to start and raise a family. This is the place.
8: Democrat Javier Becerra is in second place ahead of Democrat Tom Steyer.
10: California is the richest state in the richest country in the history of the world. It's unacceptable that right now so many Californians struggle to make ends meet.
8: Los Angeles Mayor Karen Bass advances to the general election in her race against either Republican Spencer Pratt or another Democrat, Nitya Ramon. In Iowa, Trump-backed House Republican Ashley Hinson wins her Senate primary and will face Democrat Josh Turek in November. At least one person's killed and Kuwait's main airport is badly damaged in an Iranian drone attack. 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
12: Good morning. Governor Ned Lamont is signing new legislation to protect underage users from AI dangers. John Bayback tells us more.
13: One aspect of the law places limits on how social media platforms can offer personalized algorithms for underage users. It also requires chatbot operators to monitor for mentions of self-harm or suicidal thoughts that come from users. The Attorney General, William Tong, says the law gives control of children's online activities back to their parents.
12: And roughly 97,000 low-income residents are getting medical debt forgiveness in Connecticut. The recipients expected to be notified by mail this week. That's through an organization called Undo Medical Debt. They paid off $513 million in medical bills for Connecticut residents since 2024. I'm Jake Orwin.
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15: Route 2 westbound, they're setting up road work as you're moving into Route 3. Just be careful and slow and heavy. Exit 1D into 84. 291 westbound, that's a crash as you're approaching the Bissell Bridge. 91 southbound, pockets Windsor. Heaviest exit 3432, 84 eastbound. Very slow traffic. Exit 44 to 48 and westbound through the Bulkley Bridge from exit 56. Route 44 Albany Avenue, road work setting up. Also Bloomfield Ave. Kelly Quick.
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0: Vinny Penn is a guy, he's a Connecticut radio broadcaster. He's an author. He does a talk show in Connecticut on iHeartRadio. He has worked with Howard Stern, which I will get into if he decides to embarrass me. But he has written from Circus Magazine to Maxim, Cracked, Parent, VH1, Best Week Ever. He's done a lot of stuff. And I met him in the 90s, and he was just a miserable failure. And Ed started to work with him, and we became very good friends for a very long time. And he called me and said, Glenn, I'm writing a book about, you know, radio in the 90s when we were together, blah, blah, blah. And the name of it is The Tale of Two Talk Shows, Tale of Two Talk Show Hosts. And I thought, wait a minute. Okay, that's cool. But then as I read the book, I realized, no, this isn't really about him. This isn't about him. It's not two. It's my split personality, I think, is how he would describe it. Vinny, welcome to the program.
1: Yeah, that's excellent. That's you know, I've been struggling for weeks on my show on how to describe it. That's it. The two talk show hosts are you. Because you were doing the talk show on a top 40 station in the 90s, and I had no idea you were, but you were.
0: So
1: I don't think you
0: learned
1: knew you
0: a lot.
1: Doing one either. I don't think you knew you were doing one either.
0: No, I did. I knew I was breaking on the rule. I knew where I was going to go. But Vinny, you know, I learned a few things, and I had forgotten just.

0: and everyone there can attest to as well. You can be overly sensitive, while at the same time you have the ability, you know, to call it, you know, call it like it is. But as for those other people, it took me a while to adjust to the fact that, and to even realize, oh, you're all kind of, they would drag me into these secret meetings and say, you know, you let Glenn go on this morning for like 10 minutes about being pro-life. And I'm like, I let him? It's the Glenn Beck program. I didn't let him. And they're like, you got to grab the wheel and make a joke. And I'd be like, during his pro-life segment on the show? So it took me a few months to realize, oh, you're not really a fan of what he's doing in there, but I loved what you were doing in there. And I never exacted that again.
1: So you said, one of my favorite lines in the book, you said, I was just fine doing what we were doing. Because this was all new to you. It was really old.
0: I love
1: Top 40 radio. It was really old. And it was all new to you. And we had a blast doing things. I just couldn't do it anymore. And I knew exactly where I wanted to go. And you said, this is a quote. I was just fine doing what we were doing day in and day out for the rest of my days. This was more than enough for me, but not for Beck. I'd soon learn nothing was ever enough for Beck. Such are the markings of either a madman or millionaires. So which am I? Because I will tell you what the staff said after that. What?
0: Both. Both. Clearly both.
1: Why?
0: I would imagine Ricky would echo that sentiment. Surely I can speak for Stu.
1: I'm not a madman. I know exactly what I'm doing.
0: Mad with genius. And you know I think that. Although I will say, and it's also in the book, when you began struggling with the genre, because you were talking about the ministry for a while, and I'm like, I can't, you know, I kept trying to rein you in, and like, do you realize how great we've got it? Like, this is a fun gig. We have fun every day. You had this new romance. She would ultimately become your wife, this great chapter in your life, wonderful family. And I couldn't get you to see how great we had it. And you're like, you know, maybe it's talk radio that I need to be doing. And I'm like, oh, yeah, because that's really cool. And I believe, you know, and I believe, I honestly do believe that you're the reason there are Joe Rogans today. There are a litany of Glenn Beck. I hesitate to say wannabes. They're all doing it their own way. But you revolutionized. I believe you took talk radio to a next level. I hesitate to say you made it cool, because I don't think you've made anything cool ever in your life. But I would say you did. And now there are all these guys who, you know, are making their own fortunes. And you broke down a lot of doors, because your talk show was unorthodox in the early 2000s. I believe it still is. You still throw in humor. You're still irreverent during monologues about very serious stuff. And we were doing that in the late 90s, too. And I thought, I can't believe this is what morning radio is. When you left, I found out, no, it isn't. And you guys should have never been doing what you were doing. I had no idea. I'll never forget one day. We averaged about 3 to 4 songs an hour. And I loved the music. Glenn would come on and be like, well, that was a really rocking tune from Third Eye Blind. You know, he would just mock the artist. I was loving them. When you left, I'll never forget, the program director took me aside. And he goes, and now, Vinny, we'll finally be able to play the amount of songs we're supposed to be playing an hour. And I said, we weren't? Isn't it supposed to be 3 to 4? And they said, no, it's 12. I had no idea. I had no idea that you were just making your own rules and doing a talk show on a top 40 station.
1: That's the way you're supposed to do it. That's the way you're supposed to do it. You didn't you didn't play 12. You never ended up playing 12 songs, did you? You have too fat of a mouth to...
0: I did struggle with that. It got up.
1: You did, right?
0: The ante got upped. But it is thanks to you that I'm able to do the long monologues that I do now. I learned a lot from you, Glenn. Like, for instance, here's one thing that I learned from you. When you get booked for 11:05, say, on a radio show, you're like, wow, I got to leave that hour open. When that host then bumps you to 11.

0: 35, you realize, oh, my segment just, I just got cut in half. This, you're never going to make it around the bend that is noon. When Sarah emailed me yesterday, we're going to do 11:30. Okay, I know Glenn, I've been cut in half. Understood. I learned radio from you.
1: I just had it. We just had important things. We just had important things. Well, sure. And you know me. I get, I would be much more likely to promote a book that was really more about you than about me. I get uncomfortable in you know, these kinds of things. And I will tell you, Vinny, I read the book. I called you right after. I read the book. Yep. I thought I would read a little bit of it. I read the whole thing. I gave it to Tanya. She said, what are you reading? And I said, I have not gotten up. I started reading this book, and I can't believe it's like a whole new story to me. I wrote to you and I said, I don't know how much of this is true. I can't verify because, you know, in the book you talk about me being Oblivio. I was just focused on other things. But Tanya did. I caught her in the day. She spent the whole day reading the book, just laughing so much at all of it. And I really appreciated the way you treated Tanya in the book.
0: And it's interesting, Glenn, because it took me writing the book to realize, because one of something you would keep revisiting during those 3 years is, I don't know, I lost something here. I lost something here. And I would keep saying, well, then you'll find it here. You'll find it here. I didn't realize until writing the book, well, you got divorced and you found your wife, your second wife, your true love here. While I was writing it, I'm like, oh, that's the thing he lost and that's the thing he found. It wasn't he found talk radio here. It's he found his true love here. She was a key ingredient, I think, to so many things there, and I'm glad she enjoyed it.
1: Everything.
0: There has to be something you remembered in that book, though. There has to be something you're like, I remember that part.
1: None of it that I will admit to. I remembered all of it. I did not remember how clueless I was on some things, especially when it came to people. But I was different then, you know?
0: Yeah.
1: Don't you think?
0: Yeah. In some ways, like, I'd love to hear your thoughts. Technology fascinated. You were ahead of everybody on the tech front. I'll never forget going into a meeting where they wanted to talk about our new commercial and you saying in the hallway, we don't want a commercial. Back me up. We want to get equipment in the studio so that people at home can watch us. They could dial up on their desktops and watch us do a radio show at home. And I said, all right, I'll back you up on that. Management resisted but caved. And really, that's 1997. And you wanted people to see you doing a radio show. Now, I think they're called podcasts, and they're like one of the biggest things
1: in the world right now.
0: So I would love to
1: actually do that?
0: You absolutely. In 1997, we fought. That's how certain key players came into our fold. Young guys who were really tech savvy. You might recall Bob Calderella and people. And I remember thinking, we're never going to be at an appearance where any of these wonderful women I'm meeting are going to say, I was watching the show this morning and being surprised. The number wasn't great, but it was large enough that I thought, geez, he was right. People will like dial up.
1: Well, you remember dial up. Wow, I didn't realize
0: and watch it. Early. That's why, Glenn, I would love to get your thoughts on AI, because as I struggle with it, I'm thinking Beck's probably got a really interesting view on AI. You know, I don't want to come across as a Luddite. Occasionally, I've got to embrace all of this technology, but I kick and scream into much of it. And you were always the opposite. You look at it, you eye it like a newborn, like, how do I figure this thing out and how do I play with it? So where are you at on AI right now?
1: So I will tell you, you should go back and listen to today's first hour, because I talk about the Bernie Sanders thing that he talked about with AI, about how he wants, you know, 50% going to the government. That's insanity. However, we did build it. We did build it. That was built on our information. And there are some discussions, especially with the AI centers. I'm going to do something on AI data centers tomorrow, because everybody has them, I think, has the approach wrong. You have the problems correct. You have the solutions wrong. But AI is going to decide the world of tomorrow. It will decide whether you are successful or not, and whether a country, you know, if we are not leading the world, we will all be speaking Chinese, and that will happen. And it will be a very, very different world.
0: How did you feel about the Pope Leo's comments on it?
1: Have you
0: caught those yet, Glenn? You have to watch that.
1: Yeah, I saw. Yeah, no, I saw him. I didn't pay much attention to them. I think he's. I think he's right about some things. I think he's not right about some things. But AI is a very dangerous tool that we should all be really, really aware of. If you have one thing you want people to walk away with on the book, what would it be?
0: Reinvention. It's never too. You can reinvent yourself once a decade, and I don't mean it with intention, but it is possible. It's never over. There's always another chapter. I didn't even realize at 29 years old that I was in need of reinvention. I met this guy named Glenn Beck in a hallway who was in the throes of it, and he didn't realize he was in the midst of it. And I think you've reinvented. I think you're in the midst of another reinvention right now. Reinvention is necessary. Evolution is necessary. It's never too late for anyone.
1: Vinny, I'd love to talk to you. We'll do something online as well. Vinny Penn, the name of the book is A Tale of Two Talk Show Hosts. It is out now. It is an unauthorized biography of...
0: I don't think that's necessary. It's not really necessary to describe it that way. That seems a bit much, but all right.
1: Vinny Penn, get the book, A Tale of Two Talk Show Hosts. It is a side of me we don't even talk about. In the early stages of my talk radio career, before it was even talk radio. Vinny Penn, A Tale of Two Talk Show Hosts. Get it wherever you get your books now. Thanks, Vinny. We'll talk again.
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5: Still working to clear a crash. 291 westbound approaching the Bissell Bridge. You're backed up from Route 5, 91 southbound. Crowding exit 36 into 33. 84 westbound, very heavy exit 56 through the Bulkley Bridge. Eastbound, got that slow volume speed up slowdown right in through exit 48. Route 2 westbound, brakes are on. Exit 1D into 84 and Route 44 Albany Avenue. They are setting up roadwork at Bloomfield Ave. Kelly Quinn.
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19: Led Zeppelin released their fifth album, Houses of the Holy. It goes to number one in the U.S. and the U.K. and yields the top 20 hit, Dire Maker.
20: The

2010 album, The Captain and Me, with the singles Long Train Running and China Grove. And in June, Joe Walsh and Barnstorm have a top 10 album buoyed by the single Rocky Mountain Way. Also in June of 73, George Harrison scores a number one single, Give Me Love, from the number one album, Living in the Material World. And Chicago's sixth album goes to number one with two top 10 hits, Just You and Me and Feeling Stronger Every Day. In July, 600,000 jam Watkins Glen for Summer Jam, the largest rock festival ever held in the U.S. It features the band, the Grateful Dead, and the Allman Brothers. And in August, those same Allman Brothers released their first album after the death of Dwayne Allman and had their only hit single with Ramblin'.

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7: This week in 1876, a mere 83 hours after leaving New York City, the Transcontinental Express train, nicknamed the Lightning Express, arrives in San Francisco. The powerful agent of steam had effectively shrunk a vast nation to a manageable size. This week in 1933, eager motorists parked their cars on the grounds of Camden Drive-In, the first ever drive-in movie theater in Pennsauken, New Jersey. Park-in theaters, or drive-ins, which became the common term years later, was the brainchild of Richard Hollingshead, a movie fan and sales manager at his father's company, Wiz Auto Products, in Camden, New Jersey. The idea was reportedly inspired by his mother's struggle to sit comfortably in traditional movie theater seats. This week in 1965, 120 miles above the Earth, Major Edward H. White II opens the hatch of the Gemini 4 and steps out of the capsule, becoming the first American astronaut to walk in space. As a spacewalker, White had been preceded by Soviet cosmonaut Alexei A. Leonov, who on March 18, 1965, was the first man ever to walk in space. And this week in 2013, Americans learned that their government was spying broadly on its own people. The Guardian and the Washington Post published the first of a series of reports put together from documents leaked by an anonymous source. The material exposed a government-run surveillance program that monitored the communication records of not just criminals or potential terrorists, but law-abiding citizens as well. 3 days later, the source unmasked himself as Edward Snowden, a National Security Agency contractor.
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11: Fox News, I'm CJ Papa. The race for Los Angeles mayor will be decided this fall. Incumbent Karen Bass.
12: Serving the city that I love, where I was born, and I'm going to continue to do that all the way to victory in November.
11: Republican and reality TV star Spencer Pratt.
13: I'm going to prove to everybody this is for real, and I'm ready to run the city.
11: Prouder Democrat Councilwoman Nithya Robin will face Bass on Election Day. Republican Steve Hilton and Democrat Javier Becerra and leaders in the race for governor. If the results hold, they will clash in the general election. In the Middle East, Kuwait briefly shutting down the country's main airport.
14: Overnight, Iran attacked both Kuwait and Bahrain with drones and missiles. Several people were injured and significant damage was caused to Kuwait's international airport.
11: Fox's Trey Yinks in Tel Aviv. One person was killed. 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
16: Good morning. Some 97,000 Connecticut neighbors are receiving medical debt forgiveness. The recipients expected to be notified by mail this week. It comes through an organization called Undo Medical Debt. Just paid off $513 million in medical bills for Connecticut residents since 2024. To be eligible, residents must fall four times below the federal poverty level. The medical debt must be more than 5% of their annual income. Authorities say two people were on board a single-engine plane that crashed in Simsbury. This was yesterday. The Piper aircraft crash landed shortly after takeoff from Simsbury Airport just before 1 o'clock yesterday afternoon. The FAA and NTSB are both on the case. I'm Jay Corwin.
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0: Vinny Penn is a guy, he's a Connecticut radio broadcaster. He's an author. He does a talk show in Connecticut on iHeartRadio. He has worked with Howard Stern, which I will get into if he decides to embarrass me. But he has written from Circus Magazine to Maxim, Cracked, Parent, VH1, Best Week Ever. He's done a lot of stuff. And I met him in the 90s, and he was just a miserable failure. And Ed started to work with him, and we became very good friends for a very long time. And he called me and said, Glenn, I'm writing a book about, you know, radio in the 90s when we were together, blah, blah, blah. And the name of it is The Tale of Two Talk Shows, Tale of Two Talk Show Hosts. And I thought, wait a minute. Okay, that's cool. But then as I read the book, I realized, no, this isn't really about him. This isn't about him. It's not two. It's my split personality, I think, is how he would describe it. Vinny, welcome to the program.
1: Yeah, that's excellent. That's you know, I've been struggling for weeks on my show on how to describe it. That's it. The two talk show hosts are you. Because you were doing the talk show on a top 40 station in the 90s, and I had no idea you were, but you were.
0: So
1: I don't think you
0: I learned
1: knew you
0: a
1: were doing one either. I don't think you knew you were doing one either.
0: No, I did. I knew I was breaking all the rules. I knew where I was going to go. But Vinny, you know, I learned a few things, and I had forgotten just how clueless I used to be, and probably still am. But I also didn't realize how many people around me were just stabbing me in the back and just like my enemy. I really didn't know that. And I also didn't know that I was pretty, because of my cluelessness, I was pretty insensitive to a lot of people. That's what I got from the book.
1: It was that your takeaway? No, not at all.
0: That was my takeaway.
1: I wouldn't say that second half is accurate at all. You were overly sensitive, really, which I would imagine everyone there can attest to as well. You can be overly sensitive, while at the same time you have the ability, you know, to call it, you know, call it like it is. But as for those other people, it took me a while to adjust to the fact that, and to even realize, oh, you're all kind of, they would drag me into these secret meetings and say, you know, you let Glenn go on this morning for like 10 minutes about being pro-life. And I'm like, I let him? It's the Glenn Beck program. I didn't let him. And they're like, you got to grab the wheel and make a joke. And I'd be like, during his pro-life segment on the show? So it took me a few months to realize, oh, you're not really a fan of what he's doing in there. But I loved what you were doing in there. And I never exacted that again.
0: So you said, one of my favorite lines in the book, you said, I was just fine doing what we were doing. Because this was all new to you. It was really old. Top 40 radio was really old. And it was all new to you. And we had a blast doing things. I just couldn't do it anymore. And I knew exactly where I wanted to go. And you said, this is a quote. I was just fine doing what we were doing day in and day out for the rest of my days. This was more than enough for me, but not for Beck. I'd soon learn nothing was ever enough for Beck. Such are the markings of either a madman or millionaires. So which am I? Because I will tell you what the staff said after that. What?
1: Both. Both. Clearly both.
0: Why?
1: I would imagine Ricky would echo that sentiment. Surely I can speak for Stu.
0: I'm not a madman. I know exactly what I'm doing.
1: Mad with genius. And you know I think that. Although I will say, and it's also in the book, when you began struggling with the genre, because you were talking about the ministry for a while, and I'm like, I can't, you know, I kept trying to rein you in, and like, do you realize how great we've got it? Like, this is a fun gig. We have fun every day. You had this new romance. She would ultimately become your wife, this great chapter in your life, wonderful family. And I couldn't get you to see how great we had it. And you're like, you know, maybe it's talk radio that I need to be doing. And I'm like, oh yeah, because that's really cool. And I believe, you know, and I honestly do believe that you're the reason There are Joe Rogans today. There are a litany of Glenn Beck. I hesitate to say wannabes. They're all doing it their own way. But you revolutionized. I believe you took talk radio to a next level. I hesitate to say you made it cool, because I don't think you've made anything cool ever in your life. But I would say you did. And now there are all these guys who, you know, are making their own fortunes. And you broke down a lot of doors, because your talk show was unorthodox in the early 2000s. I believe it still is. You still throw in humor. You're still irreverent during monologues about very serious stuff. And we were doing that in the late 90s, too. And I thought, I can't believe this is what morning radio is. When you left, I found out, no, it isn't. And you guys should have never been doing what you were doing. I had no idea. I'll never forget one day. We averaged about 3 to 4 songs an hour. And I loved the music. Glenn would come on and be like, well, that was a really rocking tune from Third Eye Blind. You know, he would just mock the artist. I was loving them. When you left, I'll never forget, the program director took me aside and he goes, now, Vinny, we'll finally be able to play the amount of songs we're supposed to be playing an hour. And I said, we weren't? Isn't it supposed to be 3 to 4? And they said, no, it's 12. I had no idea. I had no idea that you were just making your own rules and doing a talk show on the top 40 station.
0: That's the way you're supposed to do it. That's the way you're supposed to do it. You didn't play 12. You never ended up playing 12 songs, did you? You have too fat of a mouth to.
1: I did struggle with that. It got up.
0: You did, right?
1: The ante got upped. But it is thanks to you that I'm able to do the long monologues that I do now. I learned a lot from you, Glenn. Like, for instance, here's one thing that I learned from you. When you get booked for 11:05, say, on a radio show, you're like, wow, I got to leave that hour open. When that host then bumps you to 11:35, you realize, oh, my segment I just got cut in half. You're never going to make it around the bend that is noon. When Sarah emailed me yesterday, we're going to do 11:30. Okay, I know Glenn. I've been cut in half. Understood. I learned radio from you.
0: We just had important things.
1: Well, sure.
0: And you know me. I get. I would be much more likely to promote a book that was really more about you than about me. I get uncomfortable in these kinds of things. And I will tell you, Vinny, I read the book. I called you right after. I read the book. I thought I would read a little bit of it. I read the whole thing. I gave it to Tanya. She said, what are you reading? And I said, I have not gotten up. I started reading this book and I can't believe it's like a whole new story to me. I wrote to you and I said, I don't know how much of this is true. I can't verify because in the book you talk about me being Oblivio. I was just focused on other things. But Tanya did. I caught her in the day. She spent the whole day reading the book, just laughing so much at all of it. And I really appreciated the way you treated Tanya in the book.
1: And it's interesting, Glenn, because it took me writing the book to realize, because something you would keep revisiting during those 3 years is, I don't know, I lost something here. I lost something here. And I would keep saying, well, then you'll find it here. You'll find it here. I didn't realize until writing the book, well, you got divorced and you found your wife, your second wife, your true love here. While I was writing it, I'm like, oh, that's the thing he lost. And that's the thing he found. It wasn't he found talk radio here. It's he found his true love here. She was a key ingredient, I think, to so many things there, and I'm glad she enjoyed it.
0: Everything.
1: There has to be something you remembered in that book, though. There has to be something you're like, I remember that part.
0: None of it that I will admit to. I remembered, honestly, all of it. I did not remember how clueless I was on some things, especially when it came to people. But I was different then, you know?
1: Yeah.
0: Don't you think?
1: Yeah. In some ways, like, I'd love to hear your thoughts. Technology fascinated. You were ahead of everybody on the tech front. I'll never forget going into a meeting where they wanted to talk about our new commercial and you saying in the hallway, we don't want a commercial. Back me up. We want to get equipment in the studio so that people at home can watch us. They could dial up on their desktops and watch us do a radio show at home. And I said, all right, I'll back you up on that. Management resisted but caved. And really, that's 1997. And you wanted people to see you doing the radio show. Now, I think they're called podcasts, and they're like one of the biggest things in the world right now. So I would love to.
0: Did we actually do that?
1: You absolutely. In 1997, we fought. That's how certain key players came into our fold. Young guys who were really tech savvy. You might recall Bob Calderella and people. And I remember thinking, we're never going to be at an appearance where any of these wonderful women I'm meeting are going to say, I was watching the show this morning and being surprised. The number wasn't great, but it was large enough that I thought, geez, he was right. People will like dial up.
0: Well, you remember dial up. Wow, I didn't
1: realize that. And watch it.
0: Early.
1: That's why, Glenn, I would love to get your thoughts on AI, because as I struggle with it, I'm thinking Beck's probably got a really interesting view on AI. You know, I don't want to come across as a Luddite. Occasionally, I've got to embrace all of this technology, but I kick and scream into much of it. And you were always the opposite. You look at it, you eye it like a newborn, like, how do I figure this thing out and how do I play with it? So where are you at on AI right now?
0: So I will tell you, you should go back and listen to today's first hour because I talk about the Bernie Sanders thing that he talked about with AI, about how he wants, you know, 50% going to the government. That's insanity. However, we did build it. We did build it. That was built on our information. And there are some discussions, especially with the AI centers. I'm going to do something on AI data centers tomorrow because everybody has them, I think, has the approach wrong. You have the problems correct. You have the solutions wrong. But AI is going to decide the world of tomorrow. It will decide whether you are successful or not, and whether a country, you know, if we are not leading the world, we will all be speaking Chinese. And that will happen. And it will be a very, very different world.
1: How did you feel about the Pope Leo's comments on it?
0: Have you
1: caught those yet, Glenn? You have to watch that.
0: Yeah, I saw. Yeah, no, I saw him. I didn't pay much attention to them. You know, I think he's right about some things. I think he's not right about some things. But AI is a very dangerous tool that we should all be really, really aware of. If you have one thing you want people to walk away with on the book, what would it be?
1: Reinvention. It's never too, you can reinvent yourself once a decade. And I don't mean it with intention, but that it is possible. It's never over. There's always another chapter. I didn't even realize at 29 years old that I was in need of reinvention. I met this guy named Glenn Beck in a hallway who was in the throes of it, and he didn't realize he was in the midst of it. And I think you've reinvented. I think you're in the midst of another reinvention right now. Reinvention is necessary. Evolution is necessary. It's never too late for anyone.
0: Vinny, I'd love to talk to you. We'll do something online as well. Vinny Penn, the name of the book is A Tale of Two Talk Show Hosts. It is out now. It is an unauthorized biography of...
1: I don't think that's necessary. It's not really necessary to describe it that way. That seems a bit much, but all right.
0: Vinny Penn, get the book, A Tale of Two Talk Show Hosts. It is a side of me we don't even talk about. In the early stages of my talk radio career, before it was even talk radio. Vinny Penn, A Tale of Two Talk Show Hosts. Get it wherever you get your books now. Thanks, Vinny. We'll talk again.
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7: You know, it's interesting listening to that clip of me doing Glenn Beck's show yesterday, and the whole revisiting that chapter and thinking back to those years. Beck was my crash course in Cheshire. It's where he was living at the very, very, very, very, very beginning. 30 years ago, this very minute, 1996. And beautiful town, of course, kind of goes without saying. And when we started the KC 101 show, like, we were often getting bulletins about another breakout at the Cheshire Penitentiary, at the Cheshire Correctional. There was always someone on the loose, and for whatever reason, we always felt like they're going to make their way here because they have a message for Connecticut residents. And it became kind of a joke, like, how easy is it to break out? And now you look at the story of officers injured after one inmate just started kicking ass and taking names. How many? Six. This dude took on six officers. According to the DOC, the Department of Correction, the inmate approached the officer station because you should be able to do that. I mean, life in jail in Connecticut in correctional institutions, I was like, what are you guys doing? Yeah, what are you playing cards in there? Yeah. Oh, that's sweet. Is that a new crock pot? That's nice. I'm approaching the inmate, the officer station, because contraband had been found in his cell. And he's like, what's up? That's my stuff. And he quote unquote threw closed fist strikes at several officers. You mean he punched them? It says he struck them both in the face. He continued his combative behavior towards other staff. It took six officers to safely mediate the situation. A total of six officers were injured as a result of this one dude, man. This is Green Mile territory. You know, I think of that big boy from Green Mile, if I'm even remembering the movie correctly. And four staff members were taken to a hospital. So you know what that means? If you're this dangerous at a correctional institution in Connecticut, you know what that means? You got to get let out. You're a danger to the population. You're a danger to the officers and the general population. And you could just make friends with the cannibal in Bridgeport.
8: Fox News, I'm CJ Papa. The race for Los Angeles mayor will be decided this fall. Incumbent Karen Bass.
9: Serving the city that I love, where I was born, and I'm going to continue to do that all the way to victory in November.
8: Republican and reality TV star Spencer Pratt.
10: I'm going to prove to everybody this is for real, and I'm ready to run the city.
8: Pratt, Democrat Councilwoman Nithya Robin will face Bass on Election Day. Republican Steve Hilton and Democrat Javier Becerra and leaders in the race for governor. If the results hold, they will clash in the general election. In the Middle East, Kuwait briefly shutting down the country's main airport.
11: Overnight, Iran attacked both Kuwait and Bahrain with drones and missiles. Several people were injured and significant damage was caused to Kuwait's international airport.
8: Fox's Trey Yinks in Tel Aviv. One person was killed. 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
12: Good morning. Governor Ned Lamont is signing new legislation to protect underage users from AI dangers. John Bayback tells us more.
13: One aspect of the law places limits on how social media platforms can offer personalized algorithms for underage users. It also requires chatbot operators to monitor for mentions of self-harm or suicidal thoughts that come from users. The Attorney General, William Tong, says the law gives control of children's online activities back to their parents.
12: And roughly 97,000 low-income residents are getting medical debt forgiveness in Connecticut. The recipients expected to be notified by mail this week. That's through an organization called Undo Medical Debt. They paid off $513 million in medical bills for Connecticut residents since 2024. I'm Jake Orwin.
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20: 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It hits number one in the UK and number four in the US. So you

0: Fast forward to December, Bob Marley and the Wailers released their live album recorded at two concerts in London in July. And Paul Simon has a number one album with Still Crazy After All These Years. The album produces four top 10 hits.
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3: The Vinnie Penn Project. My man, Andy.
4: What's going on?
3: How you doing, buddy? It's Andy Ross. Welcome back to the Vinnie Penn Project. How are things going with all things American Rebel? You know, I got to be honest. I expected a... This is inappropriate. I think I could even lose my job over it. But I expected a nice little package in the mail of some American Rebel merch after our last conversation, to be honest.
4: Oh, my goodness. Did that not make it to Connecticut?
3: It did not, sir. And I am a fan of the apparel and everything else.
4: Well, you know, there's a good list and a naughty list. Are you sure you fell on the right side of the coin there?
3: I thought we got on great, and we're definitely going to get on. And we're definitely going to get on great here. And for those who do need to know, you go to American Rebel, leading manufacturer of, yes, there's great patriotic apparel. And it really did. I love the designs. I think you're killing it there. But there's even beer, there's gun safes. You got to show Andy Ross here, Maximum Archery, that ran for 10 years on the Outdoor Channel, the Sportsman Channel, the Pursue Network. Beyond all these things, patriotic rock artists. And we want to talk about this 250th concert that I guess is it kind of like a piece of it is happening now. It's sad to see this happen.
4: Yeah, I don't understand, too. I'm looking at the list of some of the artists that, you know, that pulled out. Some of the artists, I'm not quite sure where they were on the bill anyway. Morris Day and what, Time to Quit? I mean, what were they doing on the bill? But that's just my opinion. But,
3: sad.
4: You know, I think some other people are probably going to step up and make this thing happen. The 250 is going to rock. This country rocks. And I'm of the belief it's going to show up and show out.
3: Yeah. I mean, I'll be honest with you. When I heard that Bret Michaels was involved, I'm like, oh, I'm glad like those days are over where everyone was afraid to, to perform at the White House during this period of time. And I mean, I'm not the hugest fan, but I'm an 80s guy. I don't know what you know about Bret Michaels from Poison, but he does.
4: I own one of his ex-tour buses.
3: Oh, that is wild, man. I mean, he's done a lot for our veterans. The song Something to Believe In is about a former security guy of his who was a veteran who took his own life, you know, couldn't cope. And I guess you just start seeing your followers diminish on social media. You start getting the hate from fans from all these. And that pressure's so intense. You're like, all right. You know, it's not really a political performance. It's just celebrating the birthday of the country.

0: you know, my political background. I love to talk politics, and people know where I stand. But if there was a Democrat party in the White House, and I got asked to play the White House, I mean, I would go out of respect for the country, the White House, the reverence of the White House.
1: Absolutely.
0: You know, be one of them people that can put politics aside, go do the event, say I was there, tell my grandchildren I played the 250th at the White 100%. House, the historical, turn it into a lesson of what was going on. You know, this was going on and that was going on, and I may not have actually agreed with this and agreed to that, but my country called, I went and played the show, I was at the White House. I mean, how do you not just love the reverence of that?
1: Yeah. I mean, at the end of the day, it said quite simply, although what you just said right there was perfect, but it's not Trump's birthday. It's the country's. I mean,
0: exactly.
1: At the end of the day, that's it. Now, I guess some of the artists have said, hey, we were told this is a nonpartisan event, and something is making them think that's changed. And it's probably just the president on Truth Social talking it up, and they're feeling like, oh, he's making it sound like we're aligned with him. And they just have to rise above posts on social media.
0: Yeah, and it could be put together as a nonpartisan event, but you have to do understand which party is sitting in the Oval Office. It's always going to have a little bit of a flair of, you know, the party that's sitting in the Oval Office, no matter if it's a partisan event or not. I mean, it's who is president on the 250th anniversary of our country. You can't expect to go in there and play the thing and tell the guy, hey, we're throwing a party at your house for the 250th of the country, but you can't show up. I mean, it's nonpartisan, but it's also the elected officials that are elected are the elected officials this year, and you should expect them to be there and have opinions and share their comments about the event.
1: Yeah. I can't help but think back to when Fleetwood Mac reunited to play at the White House, when Bill Clinton got in. And it's funny because it's the American rock act most known for everybody cheating on each other playing. The band most known for infidelity and adultery playing Bill Clinton's inauguration. But again, the distinction there being an inauguration versus the birthday of the country.
0: Yeah, if you're handpicked to play the inauguration, you're definitely making a decision to play for that political, you know, that political
1: yes,
0: party, but
1: absolutely.
0: not what's going on here at the 250. But I do love me some Fleetwood Mac, and it did look like
1: too.
0: They had a
1: sure,
0: good time.
1: Sure. Yeah, yeah. Now, how about you? You know, what I struggle with, and again, wrong with Andy Ross, country and a patriotic rock artist himself. I was just listening to your song earlier this morning, Hold My Beer. Where are the artists that would, I feel like there's a slew who would be like, hell yeah, I'll play for the 250th.
0: Well, see, that's why I almost didn't call in. I thought as soon as I call in and chat with my buddy in Connecticut here, my phone's going to be ringing, and they're going to be trying to get a hold of me, and I'm going to be on the other line. So I had to really weigh that out.
1: You should play it. I can think of a slew of acts.
0: I had to make the call.
1: You know, I hesitate to say now, I mean, because I didn't realize we were still in such a crybaby era. But there are so many bands that I could think of right now that I've seen in concert the last couple of years that they didn't necessarily say. They surprised me. Because I didn't expect them to say anything political at all. Never mind be pro-country and seemingly pro-this administration without necessarily saying Trump's name. But I feel like they're out there, and I hate that they're like, I've got to be in hiding. I feel like I could put together a hell of a roster of acts, and it seems as if there's no one in his administration who's able to do that. Maybe that's the problem at the end of the day.
0: Well, you know, I mean, here's another thing. You know, I'm just now thinking of this as you're saying what you're saying here. But because it was a nonpartisan celebration and nonpartisan people were putting it together, they were picking nonpartisan groups and giving bands that maybe you wouldn't think would be handpicked by Trump

0: the opportunity to come play, which makes it all the more, you know, scratching my head thinking, well, why wouldn't they show up? I mean, they were picking bands in a nonpartisan fashion. They didn't just go Kid Rock, Ted Nugent, Jason Aldean.
1: Yeah.
0: You know, I mean, they were picking groups and acts that had stood, you know, some time going back. You know, obviously we can't get anybody that was, you know, 250 years old that played music to play, but they were trying to get, you know, they were trying to latch on to several generations of people that would be celebrating. They weren't handpicking them by their political beliefs, but they turned them down and backed out because of their political beliefs, which, you know, you think if they were invited and picked to play, they would know that it was a nonpartisan event.
1: Yeah. Martina McBride is a surprising one for me.
0: Shocked me.
1: On a bunch of levels, too. And I'm a fan. You know, I don't want to sit here, you know, kicking the tire of that tour bus or anything. And I do believe something somewhere must have been said that she felt as if, oh, so there's going to be... But it's like you said, you got to know speeches are going to be made. Yes, the sitting president is going to speak. It fell on, you know, the 250th fell on his second term. If you guys didn't rob him in 2020, there'd be someone else getting to enjoy this party, you know?
0: That's a great point. You know, the fact that it fell on his term, and that anyone would expect this country that has this government that allows us to be free, this type of political system, would expect or ask the president, sitting president of this 250th celebration, to not speak up, I mean, that would be un-American.
1: Yeah,
0: I mean, the fact
1: absolutely.
0: That we elect a president in itself, in its own right, is one of the things that makes this country great, that we get to elect our president. And, you know, we don't have a king, you know, telling us what to do, or a queen telling us what to do.
1: So well said.
0: And that we're free to have an election. And then to say, well, you know, the man that was elected by the people, how dare he get excited or speak up, you know, when this big celebration's coming. I mean, he's done a great job. From the UFC fight to the Indy race, to the other celebrations that are going on around the country.
1: It's a great point.
0: I'm getting to play the night of July 3rd, which is the July 4th celebration, on the battlefield. They're putting a stage on the battlefield at Gettysburg. Getting to play. I mean, I'm so honored and so thankful and so blessed to get to do that.
1: Yeah.
0: I mean, it's a great time and a time that, you know, time
1: good
0: everybody
1: for you,
0: ought to probably put their, you know, knock the sand out of it aside and you know, enjoy themselves.
1: Yeah, good for you. You're getting the very moment you described early on in our chat this time around. You know, something you get to tell the kids and the grandkids.
0: Yes.
1: Gettysburg. I mean, yeah, that's going to be powerful imagery. Are you going to perform Hold My Beer on the battlefield? That's kind of tremendous.
0: I guarantee it. Hold my beer. I guarantee it's going to happen.
1: I love it. Andy Ross, again, founder and CEO of American Rebel. Make sure you're checking them out. How's the beer coming along, too? I mean, it's one of the fastest-growing beer brands in the country. I know last time we were on, there's a little way I could check what liquor stores in my neck of the woods was carrying it, and it's certainly here in Connecticut, quite a few.
0: Yeah, we've got a great distributor in Connecticut, DiCello there.
1: DiCello,
0: our buddies,
1: that's it. Those
0: buddies,
1: are the
0: John
1: guys.
0: John and Adam do a great job, and
1: they
0: that
1: do.
0: Team up there. And so we're proud to be up in Connecticut. And I think we've probably talked about this before. I got to play Toad's Place, which was really cool. Look forward to doing that again, and I'm counting on you to be there.
1: Yeah. What happened? Did we talk? We had to talk after you played there. I mean, because I would have been there already. When did you play?
0: Yeah, it was probably two summers ago. It's probably been close to 2 years now.
1: Yeah, I think I spoke with you right after you played there. Did you love that room or not?
0: Again, it's the historical value of playing there. The groups and the bands that play there. But I'll tell you something else. the people who work there and the production staff are as good and professional as it gets. I mean, the fact that we were playing inside Toad's place, it could have been a crew that was setting up for the football stadium. Yeah. You know, I mean, they were so professional from load in to load out.
1: Yeah, well-oiled machine.
0: It was amazing.
1: They did a surprise pop-up Foo Fighters show there last fall, which should have been a train wreck, and it was a testament to how well-oiled a machine they are, how it went down. And, you know, in my lifetime, I saw Kris Kristofferson at Toad's Place. I saw Johnny Cash at Toad's Place. Just as far as Nashville, you know, making their way here. I don't know if you remember a band. They had about a minute, and they were great, called Bone Pony out of Nashville. Fantastic band, man. It was a great live show at Toad's Place. Next time you get there, you got to let me know, Andy Ross. We'll have you live in studio with your six string, and we'll have a little live music.
0: I'll be there. I'll hold my beer in the studio.
1: That'd be a great day. I appreciate you taking the time today, and continued success with American Rebel. You're doing great work.
0: Thank you, my friend.
1: See you, buddy.
2: One of the best weather days of the year. Hi, everybody. I'm News 8 Chief Meteorologist Gil Simmons. Sunny skies, low humidity, a nice breeze, warm temps, upper 70s to mid 80s. We are on a roll. Beautiful right through Friday, although it will get warmer. Get an update on the News 8 app. Have a great day.
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5: In January of 1968, Steppenwolf released their debut album, including the single Born to be Wild, which charts at number 2 in the U.S. Johnny Cash records 2 live shows at California's Folsom Prison, along with June Carter and Carl Perkins. Also in January, the Beatles are number 1 with Hello Goodbye. In London, they launched their own company, Applecore, with a store, a recording studio, and record label. February of 68, Pink Floyd lead singer Syd Barrett is checked into a psychiatric hospital and the band replaces him with David Gilmour. The Beatles, Donovan, Mia Farrow, and others travel to India to study transcendental meditation with Maharishi Mahesh Yogi. And Bill Graham opens the Fillmore East concert venue in an abandoned New York City theater. April of 1968, the musical Hair opens on Broadway for the first of 1,750 performances. It would spawn several top 40 hits, including Aquarius, Good Morning Starshine, and Hair. Simon and Garfunkel released their album Bookends, which goes to number 1 in the US and the UK. The single Mrs. Robinson would go to number 1 in June, thanks to the movie The Graduate.

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1: 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Number 3, Love is a Battlefield.

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0: that, dude.
1: Not only wildly irresponsible, but on the flip side, if captured on the cell phone of a teenager in the backseat of the family car, I could go viral because I was and driving a vehicle at the same time. I don't recommend you do the same. Hey, let's grab a quick phone call right now. Always at your service, 844-960-1410. You called to tell me you received my book yesterday, already read it and loved it, Jimmy says?
2: No, but I will be at the signing. I hooked up a ride. Offered a guy cash.
1: You needed a ride? You don't have a car?
2: Oh, I don't drive, dude. I don't drive. I never had a license.
1: No judgment. Just buy the book. Just buy it.
2: Yeah, no, I'll be buying it there.
1: Nah, you're a wonder. You know I love my man. I'm actually glad you're making it because you were wanting me at the RJ Julia in your neck of the woods, the Middletown one, but I was fighting for Madison. So I appreciate you going through the bottom.
2: You wouldn't want to do the Middletown one. There's no particular dignity to it. You're like down.
1: There's no comparison. Madison was the dream and has been for so many years. So I appreciate you going out of your way.
2: Yes. Looking forward to it.
1: So much.
2: About Josh Elliott. So I met him when I was hanging out with the mothers of vaccine-injured children on Facebook a few years ago when that religious exemption was being killed.
1: Sure.
2: He's the scion of pharmaceutical wealth, if I remember correctly. He was real keen on absolutely no unjabbed, infants or anyone else. So there's that about him. He doesn't Not really a thing that's known about him. I'd call him a real slime. But I think you said the two other things. I think you've made the final statement about Aaron Stewart is that you'd like to see this kind of follow up on dead kids. But I have a thing is like no one saw this coming with Aaron Stewart.
1: All right, so you're pilfering my age old. You didn't see that coming,
2: yes.
1: Did you? With Aaron Stewart, I mean, I don't know. I didn't. That doesn't mean I'm wildly surprised that a sitting elected official played fast and loose with money while nobody was looking, because in Connecticut, nobody's looking anywhere. But you did. Right. You could be so bold as to say, I saw this nonsense.
2: No, I didn't see it coming. I'm just saying, how did neither you or I say who didn't see this coming yet? And I'll tell you one guy I do think saw it coming is Ben Proto. I think this was a setup. He's totally controlled opposition, and I wanted to think. I think he sent her like a Republican strapping plastique, to blow up the man. Yeah.
1: So how would Ben Proto set her up if he did? Like, how could he?
2: Well, the suspicion is that she was the anointed one. Like, why she wasn't? No debates or anything. The word is that he went to her and said, "Listen, you're the pick," even as he was picked for his job, and then he knew she would blow up. Like, you wouldn't, if you just, like, peeked with one eye, you would have seen this coming.
1: Yeah.
2: Yeah.
1: So. It's interesting, and that you should circle the drain of the, you didn't see that coming, did you? I did see the ego and the feeling untouchable, and she's finding out she is.
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6: Fox
0: News. I'm Therese Crowley. The president says he'd like to meet the new Ayatollah after the wounded, disfigured son of the deceased Ayatollah joined peace talks, telling the New York Post Pod Force One.
6: He is giving approval because that's the way it is, has been for a long, long time. His father and then him, I guess it's a succession. But we seem to be getting along quite well.
0: It says Iran has agreed not to acquire nuclear weapons amid more U.S. defensive strikes on Iran speedboats. California is still counting its primary vote, but L.A. Mayor Karen Bass forced into a runoff. Number two challenger right now, Spencer Pratt.
7: I hope she's ready, you know, because I literally could not be more excited.
0: Republican Steve Hilton leads for California governor. Democrat Javier Becerra, number two. Montana conservative radio host Aaron Flint wins the GOP primary for Ryan Zinke's house seat. 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
21: It's Chuck and Paul and Ben with you today. And as we kick things off, top story that Tucker, who's not here today, put in our stack is titled U.S. Stocks Stall as Middle East Flare-Ups Lift Oil. And I need to talk a little bit about U.S. stocks stalling, because it's pure poppycock that there's anything notable happening here. The reason why is, Paul, do you know the last day that the S&P 500 went down?
22: I would say about 9 or 10 days ago.
21: I know, but do you know the exact day?
22: I'm going to guess, let's see, before Memorial Day, we'll call it the 19th.
21: Wow, Paul got it. The 19th is the last day that the S&P 500 went down, which means that in the interim, if I use my superior counting skills, which are very advanced, we had 9 trading days in a row, because the market doesn't trade on Saturdays and Sundays, it doesn't trade on Memorial Day, but 9 trading days in a row where the S&P 500 went up. So, yeah, eventually you're going to have a day where it doesn't go up. And that day, maybe today, as the S&P is, you know, kind of trying to find its footing down, you know, 1/3 to 0.5%. But look, this thing could also rally before the end of the day as well. So I don't really care what the S&P 500 does on any given day, because in the long term, it's almost a 50-50 toss-up as to whether or not the S&P is positive or negative in any day. The stuff that drives it longer term, 3 months, 6 months, a year, 10 years, is can companies based in the United States make more money selling their stuff than they previously did? And over the 80-year track record of the S&P, that answer has come in with a resounding yes. Will there inevitably be a time in American history where that's not the case? Sure, but it hasn't happened really for the last 80 years, aside from a few brief periods where you had, you know, a decade of, you know, no to slow earnings growth. So, yeah, U.S. stocks are stalling a little bit here. This is the market, you know, saying, okay, maybe we've gotten a little, you know, out of whack on this, and we need to pause. Now, if you want to talk about my concerns about the Middle East and oil and the energy crisis, quite honestly, if you've been listening for the last 3 months, you've heard all them. We've got some real oil inventory issues that are going to be cropping up in the U.S., starting in probably 6 to 8 weeks, the early effects might be felt, you know, 2 to 3 weeks from now. But the second half of the summer has potentially some ugly stuff happening from an energy pricing perspective. But I also got to tell you, Paul, that the market hasn't cared about oil prices in about 2 months. And I'm not about to say it's going to start caring about it today.
22: Yeah, really what we've seen is the market sort of rally around what was a very good Q1 in terms of the earnings numbers that we saw, anywhere from, I think it was 27 to 28% year-over-year earnings growth for the S&P 500, best since Q4 of 21. Now, Mike was making the point yesterday, some of those gains that were largely attributable to the big guys, the Googles, the Amazons, etc., came from some private investors. investments that they had. So you can nitpick them a little bit, but it was a very good earnings quarter. However you look at it, if you expand out the sectors beyond tech, which was driving a lot of it, we did see earnings growth in other areas as well. Only, I believe, two sectors that were not tremendous in terms of earnings growth or slightly negative. So that's the backdrop that we find ourselves in. Is it seems like, Chuck, every single day there is a company now in the tech sector that's jumping 25-30%. Some of those, and we'll get into it later in the program, some of those because of growth in earnings and revenue projections, others because of perhaps some speculation that's bubbled into the market. But when I've talked with clients, there's kind of these two stories that you can play out. One is the concerns that you can have with inflation, oil prices, the issues, the geopolitical issues between the U.S. and Iran war. But the other sort of counter side of it with the market is we've seen a great, robust earnings season. Consumer spending has continued to be relatively resilient, and we've got a labor market that heading into the year was probably a big concern. Now, with all the data that we've got, and we'll get more of it on Friday with the jobs report for the month of May, it appears to be in a pretty good place, not humming on all cylinders like it was in the glory days of 22 and 23, but certainly stable and lesser concerns there. So it's the inflation story versus the earnings growth story in terms of what we're seeing in the markets today.
21: Yeah, I think that's fair. And look, if you want to talk about market mechanics and things like that, there are some things that you look at in markets and you're like, guys, this can't continue forever because it's kind of a little problematic. I mean, you have things now that the Philly Semiconductor Index has now, at one point today, it's not there right now just because it's come back a little bit, it's now doubled since the start of April.
22: April.
21: Here's what I can tell you. The Philly Semiconductor Index is not going to double every 2 months for the rest of our lives. That is unsustainable. Other things that are unsustainable, S&P 500 one-month correlations. So how much do the stocks within the index correlate with each other in terms of how they're moving? They're basically at all-time lows, which is the reason why you've had relatively little volatility in the index. It's this rotation that's happening under the surface from certain parts of the index into others, basically from everywhere into semiconductors. If you take a look at the 1 month performance for the S&P 500, it's a whole bunch of green for semiconductors, and the only other stuff that is like a nice bright green is either weird idiosyncratic things like Eli Lilly had a new GLP-1 drug that went through a successful trial, mm-hmm. So they're up 12% in the last month. Morgan Stanley and Goldman Sachs, hey, good, you're underwriting the SpaceX deal. Okay, I get that.
22: A couple more to come, probably.
21: Honeywell's doing a spinoff of a quantum computing thing. Okay, like, that makes sense. AppLovin is basically rallying along with software now in the last month. But it's pretty much semis are sucking up all the oxygen, and nothing else really has room to go anywhere. Even other, Mag 7 names like Amazon. Amazon's down 6% in the last month now. Tesla's up 8, Meta's flat, Google's down 5. Even Google has like semiconductor stuff inside it, and it's just it's all going to memory. Micron's up 80% in the last month. AMD's up 55. Qualcomm. No one's even paid attention to Qualcomm for 25 years. They're 42% in the last month. Like, what do you do with that? Can't really do anything with it. Dell. No one's paid any attention to Dell since 1999. It's up 92% in the last month. SanDisk, a company that no one even knew existed last year. SanDisk is up. This is actually the wildest one. SanDisk stock in the last 12 months has gone from $43 a share to $1,700. Woo! And this is the stuff that, again, I'm not saying that imminent collapse is happening here. I am very much, I am the person who 6 weeks ago said, hey, if you want to consider the bullish path for markets, the bullish path is stocks get back to their 2022 multiples. It's just that earnings growth has gone up since we, last were at those. And that's how you get to S&P 7500. We're at S&P 7600 now.
22: Mm-hmm.
21: And I'm sure a lot of people are like, Chuck, that's never going to happen. No, you got to hold two views in your head at the same time. Gas prices are a huge pain for a ton of families and businesses out there right now. But it doesn't matter to S&P 500 earnings yet. Maybe it will at some point. Maybe it won't. But you can complain about gas prices and still see what's happening with earnings projections and earnings growth and say these two things, at least for now,
2: can coexist.
21: Yeah. Maybe eventually we get to a point where they can't if gas prices go, you know, crazy high or just stale, period. But at this point, these two things are coexisting. One final point. The second part of that headline, U.S. stocks stall as Middle East flare-ups lift oil. If you didn't see what happened overnight, basically the U.S. struck some installations on an island off the coast of Iran, not Hormuz Island or what's the Karg Island, the big Iranian export hub. And Iran responded by launching a bunch of ballistic missiles at Saudi Arabia and Kuwait, some of which actually, if you look at the footage out of the Kuwaiti airport, pretty significant damage to one of the terminals there with, like, again, like, I don't know if it was a drone or it's probably a drone given the size that caused some real significant damage there. if y'all are listening, if you wonder why whenever, you know, once a week we get these rumors that, you know, a peace deal is half an hour away or 3 hours away, and I discount it, I'm like, let's wait and see. It's this, because we the last 2 weeks on Wednesday and Thursday, we've had, well, we think we're, you know, hours away from a deal, and we're sitting here a week after, and the Kuwaiti airport's got a big hole in it. So I'm always hopeful that a deal gets done, but y'all got to understand, it hasn't happened yet. And every time you say, oh, we're hours away, and then a week goes by and something else gets, you know, struck in the region, guys, you're fooling yourself if you think we're 3 hours away. Now, having said that, obviously something's going to get signed at 1 p.m. Eastern today, but again, like, we're not 3 hours away, given the broad context of what we're seeing. At some point, there's going to be a deal that has to get done because this won't go on forever. Actually, I take that back. I mean, Ben, you're a big history guy. The Korean War has never officially ended, correct?
3: It was never officially a war.
21: Okay, there you go. So, I don't know.
3: Sorry, burst your bubble.
21: Maybe this can actually go on forever like this. I really hope it doesn't, but we'll just have to see, you know, what happens. Let's take a quick break. When we return, let's talk a little bit about what we're seeing in U.S. Treasury markets. And, let's talk about the World Cup that's coming up also right after this.
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21: Piece in Bloomberg. Treasuries eye biggest drop in 2 weeks on Fed rate hike bets. Yeah, the 10-year Treasury is down a whole 2 basis points. At this point, I got to tell you, 2 basis points on the 10-year Treasury is not worth writing a piece on.
22: Agreed. It's not even reached the highs that we saw, you know, two weeks ago on the 19th. So there is not a lot to chew on with that.
21: Consider me unimpressed by the move in Treasuries. What I do want to talk about, piece of the Boston Globe. Boston is, I don't know if it's the city of Boston or if it's, no, it's a state representative who has proposed, statewide legislation that would allow Massachusetts cities to authorize bars to remain open until 3 a.m., an hour later than 2 a.m., during the duration of the World Cup. And it's getting all kinds of different, pushback from, you know, one bartender, quote, an extra 2 hours is a lot to put on the staff. Another one saying, hey, you know, Boston is already a drunk city. The extra hours aren't going to do anything but cause more trouble. If I know anything about sports, the people are very passionate about them, and that mixed with alcohol brings fights and aggression. So a few things on this. First, learned very, very early in my college experience, that nothing good happens after 2 a.m.
22: I thought you might drop that one.
21: Okay.
22: Like, I thought you might. Nothing, that's such a common one that comes up with this. Okay.
21: Got to be honest. Nothing good happens after 2 a.m. Yes, like this will undoubtedly lead to more fights, more DUIs. Like you can like basically say this will lead to more problems. I'm not debating that. What I am debating is it's the World freaking Cup. And I don't know. Keeping bars open for one extra hour is not going to make the state melt. Okay? Yeah, right. Like it's not going to cause, like, you know, it's just not. Anyone who wants to be drinking during the World Cup at 3 a.m. is going to be anyways, whether they're at home, at a friend's house, at a bar, wherever it may be. I'm also pretty sure that the one guy who complained about, oh, like, I'm going to get home from working too late because, like, that 1 hour difference is going to mean the difference between going to bed at 4 a.m. and 5 a.m.
22: Like, you're almost nocturnal at that point anyway.
21: I don't know. Like, right, your sleep schedule's already horribly messed up.
22: Right.
21: So,
22: and the other piece here that I'm looking at, the scheduling, so the latest games that you're going to see are on the West Coast are 10 o'clock starts if you're looking at different, like,
21: they
22: Friday
21: finish
22: and Saturday.
21: At midnight.
22: So that's where I'm going with this is, like, okay, so the game ends at midnight, and let's be real, you know, South Korea versus Czechia, which I guess that's the Czech Republic. Why does ESPN have it like that?
21: Because that's what the country's called.
22: Well, I like Czech Republic better, but anyway.
21: It's not the Czech Republic.
22: Okay, noted. Who is going to be clamoring to stay at the bars till 3 a.m.? Because that's the 10 p.m. matchup on a particular, the Thursday, June 11th. The other one, Sweden versus Tunisia on Sunday, June 14th, also at 10 p.m. I just don't know. Perhaps there's going to be an influx of a lot of visitors from those countries, and maybe they'll want to stay out to the bars till 3 a.m. But to your point, just not so sure that it's going to cause such unbridled chaos here in the Boston area.
21: Well, here's the other thing. Again, this is legislation to allow cities to authorize their bars to stay open.
22: Bars don't have to do it.
21: Bars, A, don't have to do it.
22: Mm-hmm.
21: B, cities don't have to do it. This is just like if you want to. But I also want to point out that when you look at... I pulled a list of bar closing times by state. Do you guys know that Alaska lets bars stay open until 5 a.m.?
22: That sounds fitting.
21: Most
22: what
21: other
22: else
21: states
22: can you do in the winter there.
21: The vast majority of other states, I figured Boston would be like, you know, very, you know, puritanical about
22: yeah.
21: this. Most other states are 2 a.m.
22: Okay.
21: There are actually a handful that are sooner. Mississippi closes at midnight, except for Clay County, which I'm guessing is encompasses
22: some, the
21: you know, some
22: school.
21: Major city. Maybe it's Oxford, maybe, like, yeah. I don't know. But it's pretty much like statewide. 2 a.m. is the norm. New York City is 4 a.m., but that's a carve-out within New York. 2 a.m. is basically everywhere aside from, again, the only ones I found that were later, Alaska's 5 a.m. statewide, Ohio is 2:30 a.m., and Tennessee is 3 a.m., and West Virginia is 3 a.m. as well.
22: No, Illinois, I thought that Chicago bars stayed open a little
21: let's
22: bit
21: see.
22: Later.
21: Illinois is 2 a.m., but Chicago allows for 4 a.m. or 5 a.m.
22: Got it.
21: But again, it's a carve-out for the city of Chicago. So, again, generally statewide, 2 a.m. actually is the norm, which surprised me. I was not expecting to see that. Quick break here. Todd Lutsky does not... Does Todd Lutsky join us? Okay, it wasn't on the schedule. Todd Lutsky does join us right after this for Ask Todd.
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5: News. I'm Therese Crowley. The president says he'd like to meet the new Ayatollah after the wounded, disfigured son of the deceased Ayatollah joined peace talks, telling the New York Post Pod Force One.
10: He is giving approval because that's the way it is, has been for a long, long time. His father and then him, I guess it's a succession. But we seem to be getting along quite well.
5: It says Iran has agreed not to acquire nuclear weapons amid more U.S. defensive strikes on Iran speedboats. California is still counting its primary vote, but L.A. Mayor Karen Bass forced into a runoff. Number two challenger right now, Spencer Pratt.
2: I hope she's ready, you know, because I literally could not be more excited.
5: Republican Steve Hilton leads for California governor. Democrat Javier Becerra, number two. Montana conservative radio host Aaron Flint wins the GOP primary for Ryan Zinke's house seat. 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
16: In May of 69, Neil Young releases his first album with Crazy Horse, Everyone Knows This Is Nowhere, featuring the songs Cinnamon Girl and Down by the River. The Who released a double concept album, Tommy, which goes top 10 in the US and the UK.

David Bowie's single Space Oddity, released to coincide with the Apollo 11 moon landing, reaches number 5 in the UK. Also in July, Bob Dylan has a top 10 hit with Lay Lady Lay in his new deeper-sounding vocal style, which he attributes to quitting smoking.

0: Blood, Sweat, and Tears have a number two hit with Spinning Wheel, popularizing the so-called brass rock movement that includes BST, Chicago, and Electric Flag.
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8: All right, there's a lot of red on the board. It's Wednesday, 10:34 a.m. The Dow Jones is off by 0.67% or 342 points. The S&P 500 is off a third of a percent or 27 points. NASDAQ is down just under half a percent or 116 points. Meanwhile, oil is up 1.2%, 1.26%. Natural gas is up a quarter of a percent. Gold is off by nearly a percent. And silver is off by over 2.2%. Palo Alto Networks is down 6%. Palo Alto posted stronger than expected revenue guidance for its current quarter and lifted its full-year revenue guidance. The company also posted fiscal third-quarter adjusted earnings of 85 cents per share on $1 in revenue, beating the earnings of 80 cents and $2.94 billion in revenue that analysts had expected. Marvell Technology is up another 8% today, just the day after it posted its best day ever, where it jumped 32%. Macy's shares are down, or off by about a half a percent after it posted its strongest first quarter growth in 4 years. Revenue also came in above estimates at $4.68 billion compared to analysts' expectations of $4.61 billion. The company also hiked its full year outlook. And finally, video game retailer GameStop is up 7.4% after it reported adjusted earnings of 30 cents per share in the first quarter. That was above analysts polled by FactSet's estimates of for 16 in earnings per share. Revenue also rose 14% from a year ago. I am Ben Kitchen, and that was Wall Street Watch.
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9: As promised, Todd Lutsky now joins us for Ask Todd. We got the phone lines wide open at 888-205-2263. That's the number to call to ask Todd your estate planning questions live on air right now. 888-205-2263. Remember, we can only get through 2 to 3 of your questions, so get calling early to make sure you get your opportunity to ask Todd your estate planning questions. 888-205-2263. Mr. Lutsky, how are you doing today?
10: I am never better. How are you?
9: I'm good. Have you, you happen to see the new Mortal Kombat film?
10: Mortal Kombat, no.
9: Do you know it's actually based on a Scandinavian church song?
10: No way I would know that.
9: To finish him.
10: Oh, yeah, to finish him.
9: Yeah.
10: I get it.
9: Yeah. Todd, I want to talk a little bit about trusts, because I keep hearing about all kinds of different trusts, and I'm wondering if you can give us just a general breakdown of the taxonomy, like what kinds of different trusts exist in general that most people may consider at some point in their estate planning?
10: Yeah, so we've broken it down now. I'm going to think there's about eight that seem to come up all the time. And I say eight, you might say, well, that's a big number. But folks, remember, always people ask me, they probably ask you, Chuck, you know, what if I Google trusts and if I Google the word irrevocable trust? Well, you know how many hits you're going to get? Right? Millions.
9: Quite a few.
10: So it's confusing because there's different kinds of trusts out there. But again, not every trust is for everybody. It's your situation, your family dynamics, your net worth, your overall asset structure dictates what kind of trust is right for you. So let's start with that backdrop. That said, most people would think about a regular revocable family trust. This is the, you know, people that are probably 60 and under, you know, just doing estate planning, wanting to take care of the family, avoid probate, reduce taxes, provide a nice bloodline family, you know, distribution for the family. Yeah, pretty much basic. As we get a little older, maybe say 60 plus, and we start thinking about protecting assets from the nursing home, if you add that component to the mix, well, then you might be shifting over to the Medicaid irrevocable trust. Mm-hmm. So that's a different animal altogether. Doing everything the revocable trust does, but adding nursing home protection. Well, what about people who might have a little larger estate and own a life insurance

0: or for the family if it's a second to die policy. So that would be a type of trust. And you know, there's more, obviously. We're not going to get through all eight today, but, you know, another one that people see all the time is a nominee realty trust. Well, that's not even a trust at all. That's like a Massachusetts anomaly that we need to spend a little more time talking about. But basically, things you put in those trusts are really completed gifts immediately to the schedule of beneficiaries listed there. So if you got one of those and your kids are listed as beneficiaries, you might want to take a peek because you gave it away.
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5: 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And I'm like, well, it's just a season. 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And I thought, you know, it was the same the next season. 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
12: 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At Brett Michaels. He does so much for our veterans. Something to Believe In is about a friend of his who took his own life. A veteran's powerful song. I love that Brett Michaels was involved. He dropped out. Vanilla Ice and Milli Vanilli, they're still on, though. Hey, we're still going to get to see him dance to Ice, Ice Baby.
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0: Ends at 888-205-2263. That's the number to call to ask Todd your estate planning questions live on air right now. Again, that phone number is 888-205-2263. We've got Cindy in Central Mass. Cindy, what is your question for Todd Lutsky?
1: Good morning. My husband and I are in our mid-60s. We do have wills, and we do not have a trust. I didn't know a trust is absolutely necessary.
2: Well, that's really a great question, because so many people, this is going to help so many other listeners. You know, how do we get started? But by the way, the guide that we're giving away will be a great start for you, so you should get that. But this is, you know, do I need a trust? And then more than that, what kind of trust do I need? So let me ask you a couple of follow-up questions, Cindy. So you're married, you're in your 60s, do you have children?
1: Yeah.
2: Any grandchildren? Okay, great. And then a lot of this is driven by the size of your estate. So I'm just going to ask round numbers, like Massachusetts estate tax exemption is $2 million each, which is $4 million combined. Is your estate over that if you add up all the assets?
1: No.
2: Including real estate, money, life insurance, investments, etc.? No.
1: No.
2: Okay. Are we over the $2 million, which is the $1 million Massachusetts, or which is the one estate tax exemption for a single person?
1: Yeah.
2: Okay. So we're somewhere between
1: right,
2: the two.
1: Right, yeah.
2: Great. That's good enough. Somewhere between the two and the four, right? So at this point, my last question would be, obviously, you don't want to pay any estate taxes. So if you creep over the $2 million, a trust is needed. You ask, do I need one? Well, if one of your objectives is I want to avoid paying anything to Massachusetts when we die, a trust, even a simple revocable trust, will allow you to shelter $4 million from estate taxes. So even if you creep up, values go up, and you end up dying with $2.5 or $3 million by the time you pass away, no estate taxes. So that would be important, and that would give you a revocable trust. However, you might also want to think about, as I always tell people, 60 and over, it's sort of the time I ask the question, not that I think you're going there, but if protecting these assets down the road from the nursing home is on your list, well, then another type of trust would be needed. Instead of the revocable trust, we might do an irrevocable trust, which will keep you in control of your assets and enjoying them, but starting a five-year waiting period so that 5 years from now, the assets in the trust will not only be sheltered from probate, eliminating your estate tax, much like the revocable trust does, but also protecting them from the cost of nursing home care, and then finally, providing some kind of a bloodline plan for your family. So that would be where I would address your question, and you fit into one of those two categories. Which one is really up to you and your own family objectives. But to quickly answer the question now, yes, I think you are in a situation where a trust, revocable or irrevocable, would be, I think, very, very helpful. So, folks, this is a great question, because the guide this month, brand new for the month, we're giving away top 8 estate planning trust to go. We've added to it, actually. It went up where there's more common trust that I wanted to add to this, so it's been fully updated. This would be right for people like Cindy, anybody who hasn't done their planning. Which one of these trusts is right? The revocable, the irrevocable? Do I have a special needs child? Do I need a situation where I have a pool trust maybe I want to use? Or do I have a nominee realty trust? What, or do I have life insurance? How do I handle that? Different kinds of trusts, folks. 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If you've done your planning and you're thinking, geez, I want to switch, then you can shift and get the guide and learn about irrevocable trusts. 866-848-5699 or legalexchangeshow.com. 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
0: Todd, I got another one for you here. Let's go to Michael in Boston. Michael, what is your question for Todd Lutsky?
3: Good morning. I was debating doing an irrevocable trust. with assets around $5 million and a dislike for thieving nursing homes. Mm-hmm. I'd rather die than go in one.
2: Mm-hmm.
3: I don't value, there doesn't seem to be a tax advantage for a single person.
2: Mm.
3: But I think the tipping point is, you're on radio a lot, but you never mention what it costs to do a simple, irrevocable trust, Mr. Lusky.
2: So
3: you move the round cost of doing the trust, or do you do it
2: hourly?
3: Free.
2: Yeah.
3: Free?
2: Free.
3: No.
2: So, no, and I think in your case, actually, the example, you, and again, I think, do you even need one, right? That's the first question. Are you single with kids or no kids?
3: None.
2: No kids. So if you have no children and you're single and you don't have a lot of loved ones you need to provide for, if that's not a goal of yours, again, this is the reason. The cost is relevant, but maybe I would tell you, save your money, right? Maybe we don't spend the money on that. And so I would say, you know, an irrevocable trust probably is not even right for you. So it, meaning, I think you just want your assets, want complete control of your assets, and we would want you to be taken care of throughout your life. So I would think that that would probably be the answer for you. You know, you don't do it. But what I can tell you is that, you know, many cases are designed based on flat fees, and it's really a flat fee based on what it is that you need to do. And they do range. There's a variable range depending on what you're doing. I don't know, $5,000 to $8,000 might be a range for an estate plan, somewhere in there. So if that's helpful, but again, not right for everybody.
0: Todd, I got one more for you. Let's go to Artie in Brockton. Artie, you've only got a couple minutes here, so got to be quick, but what's your question for Todd?
4: Okay, I have some gold coins that I've purchased over the last 15 years.
2: Mm-hmm.
4: And I want to protect them. I'm leaving everything to my kid.
2: One child?
4: I'm single, one child. I get everything else is in his name right now, my IRAs and whatever. The only thing that isn't, you know, I want to make sure is protected is the gold coins, those 1 ounce.
2: So you've given everything away already?
4: No.
2: Oh.
4: I was told, like, with my IRAs, I cannot put them in a trust.
2: Correct.
4: Well, in the irrevocable.
2: Correct.
4: Yeah. Because, like, I was in your office in November.
2: Yeah.
4: And I was told that, you know, I got to take care of all the stuff first before I can do anything. But thing is, you know, I don't know how to get rid of everything.
2: Well, again,
4: you know, like my IRAs.
2: I don't know who you met with, but you're right. An IRA you can't get rid of. It's a huge income tax if you do it. So that's a problem. But other assets like houses and money and so forth, you can put them into the irrevocable trust to protect them from the nursing home and for your child. Ultimately, I wouldn't give things away to your child at the moment. I think keeping things, you know, away from the children and owned by you or controlled by you before you die is better from a tax perspective and a control perspective. So I would say keep those. But gold coins themselves, I don't know how you retitle a gold coin to a trust. So that would be something that maybe you check with a coin dealer that understands how to actually retitle a gold coin to a trust. Maybe throw it in a safety deposit box and make the safety deposit box owned by the trust. Maybe that's a way of doing it. I don't really have the answer to that. So that's the biggest issue there. But please don't just give everything away. And that's what I hear, you know, that you might be leaning towards. That would not be right. And I think that's the best we can do.
0: Mr. Lutsky, thank you so much for joining us today.
2: Thank you. Always a pleasure.
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0: Still coming up in hour two, we're talking SpaceX and their upcoming IPO. We're also talking about data center construction. And I got to tell you, sometimes you hear what hackers do and you're like, ooh, I'm impressed. You must have really gone to hacking school. Other times you're like, man, what the heck were you people doing that allowed them such easy access? We got one of those coming up in hour two. You don't want to miss it. Quick break. Hour two coming up in a bit.

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9: News. I'm CJ Pop. The U.S. and Iran have gone on the attack again, and talks to end the conflict continue. On the New York Post Pod Force One podcast, the president saying Iran's leader is directly involved in talks about the war. Plus,
10: would you like to meet him or meet any of the Iranians in person?
11: I've never thought of it, actually. It's a very good question. I'll think of it. Yeah, I'd like to meet him. I'd like to meet everybody. I'd like to meet him. We probably will meet at some point, depending on how it all works out.
9: Republican Steve Hilton and Democrat Javier Becerra take the lead in California's governor's race. It'll be settled November general election. Hilton moments ago on Fox TV LA, blaming his opponent.
12: It's his party and it's him. It's the Democrat political machine that's been running California and that's given us the highest cost of living in the country, the highest unemployment rate in the country.
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2: Chuck, Paul, and Tucker with you here. No, it's not Tucker, it's Ben. Sorry, I wasn't looking at you, Ben. Otherwise, I wouldn't have made that mistake.
3: Just reflex.
2: It's just, yeah.
4: We miss you, Tucker.
2: Force of habit. No, Ben's crushing it today. This is great. Not that we don't miss Tucker, but we like Ben, too.
3: Of course.
2: And so, you know, it's... We're a big tent show. There's room for multiple Bens and Tuckers under the tent. Unfortunately, there's not room for stocks to go up through this part of the trading day. And the S&P 500 is currently off a very modest 33 points, you know, 0.5%. Don't be one of those people who's, you know, bearish and after the market's gone up 10% in the last month, be like, oh, look what's happened. Guys, like... Sorry, like you got to call it how it is. The S&P's gone up the last 9 days, and it's going to take a breather at some point. And today, so far, looking like it might be that day. So S&P's off 33 points, Dow's off 433, NASDAQ Composite off 153. So about 0.5% to 0.75% downward move in your major indices. 10-year Treasury's up 3 basis points to 4.485. Quite honestly, 10-year Treasury... been really boring over the last week after some excitement earlier in the spring, but we've basically been hanging out in that 4.5% range for, you know, 5 or 6 days now, and that's back to kind of where it was, you know, late April, late May. We had this brief spike up to like 4.7 in the middle of May, but we're back around 4.5 right now and kind of waiting to see what the next move is there. Other things on the move today, the dollar index strengthening up 0.2% to 99.38. Gold is off 34.30 an ounce to 44.85. Gold, another one that quite honestly has just been really boring lately, just not really doing much of anything. It's kind of been a slow, steady decline for the last 2 to 3 weeks, going from about 4,600 to 4,450. So yeah, it's maybe, you know, slid, you know, 2 to 3% during that time, but just nothing too significant after, you know, some really big moves last year and big downward moves to start the year off this year. And finally, crude oil is up 153 a barrel on West Texas Intermediate to 95.29. I do want to, at some point in a little bit, we'll talk about what the latest EIA, the Energy Information Administration, weekly crude data showed. I've had a chance to go through it, and as you would expect, we're continuing to see large inventory draws. But our top story this hour is SpaceX. They are now just weeks away from an IPO, and we're starting to get more details in terms of exactly what we're looking at, where they're offering reportedly, according to Reuters, 555.6 million shares at $135 a piece for a $75 billion IPO. Again, this would put them in the range of, you know, $1.75 trillion. And I got to say, I got to hand it to Google yesterday, or I guess Alphabet, basically trying to front run this, saying, hey, we want to do an $80 billion equity raise ourselves. And here's, here is the thing. Like, it's pretty clear that these companies are looking at the picture right now saying, hey, we got to get it while the demand is good for our equity.
3: Yep.
2: And it's not to say that, like, equities are, you know, destined to collapse, but Google doesn't do that if they don't think, hey, this is not going to be a problem because it's probably about as good of a deal as we can get offering additional equity of our own in a capital race instead of doing another $80 billion debt offering. But SpaceX now just a couple weeks away here.
3: Yeah, so a lot to unpack here. Obviously, this IPO is probably the most hotly sort of discussed IPO I can recall, at least since Facebook. In terms of dollar amount, it's going to be twice as big as the last largest IPO, which was Saudi Aramco back in 2019, where they raised $29 billion, which seems paltry by these numbers that we're talking about today between Google and SpaceX, you know, just grabbing a quick $75 or $80 billion through these offerings. I mean, ultimately, with SpaceX, as much as the there is so much chatter about it, they are commanding a huge premium. And I know that there are a lot of listeners out there and a lot of people who may have invested in Tesla and done tremendously well. And not to say that Elon Musk hasn't been a tremendously successful entrepreneur, but this is going to be a pricey IPO for sure. There is a tremendous amount of appetite for it. They're pricing themselves at 67 times their sales, whatever metric you want to look at. You know, they lost, SpaceX as a company, $5 billion in 2025. And this market cap that they're projecting to list at, $1.75 trillion, for comparison's sake, that's close to around, it's actually slightly bigger than what Meta or Facebook is in terms of market cap at this moment, where they're around $1.5 trillion. Meta does about $215 billion of revenue over their last four quarters and $90 billion of earnings. Like I just mentioned before, you know, SpaceX lost $5 billion in 2025, and their revenue numbers, I don't have them at my fingertips, but I think it was like $16 or $17 billion. So that doesn't mean that the company can't be quite successful, but you're going to pay, you know, a significant premium to get it, and that's what Tesla's story has been, the Elon premium to a degree. It's going to be fascinating to see how this plays out, Chuck.
2: Here's where I generally land on this. Look, if SpaceX wants to IPO and say, yeah, we're, you know, if they can get investors, you know, after the IPO to be like, yep, you're a $1.8 trillion company or two or two and a half, I think that's fine. Like, that's the free market. That's the capitalist system. Yep. Like, go have at it. The piece that is bothersome to me is the indices bending over backwards to allow SpaceX to be included within, like, the first couple weeks of its trading.
3: 15 days for NASDAQ, yeah.
2: I'll give you an example. The S&P 500, just as an example right now, you have to have minimum share volumes traded for 6 months prior to being even evaluated for index inclusion right now. The public float, meaning what percentage of your shares are actually available, needs to be at least 50% of outstanding shares. And we're going to be nowhere near that on this. It's going to be, I believe, like 5 to 7% is what we're looking at. Profitability. S&P 500 requires companies to have positive earnings in the most recent quarter and the four most recent combined. And you've got to have, you know, audited financials and yada yada. But SpaceX, through basically lobbying these indices, is getting them to say, no, we can include you even without these things, and that's going to end up resulting in S&P 500 funds and other index funds where these get included to be required to buy them. And the problem then, in my opinion, is not that SpaceX is going public, because look, if you're a company that says we want to, you know, be in public markets, you can do it at any size, and if you get enough appetite for your shares, great. The problem now is going to be that not every investor, because not everyone owns, you know, S&P 500 index funds, but
3: vast majority.
2: I'm going to go out on a limb that 99.9% of 401k investors and, you know, just probably north of 90% of individual investors are now going to end up being stuffed with, you know, 2% of their index in SpaceX stock, even though they don't necessarily want to buy it. And it's not a profitable company yet. It doesn't have sufficient public float and doesn't have any trading history.
3: Yeah.
2: And that feels kind of not great to me, because it's not allowing investors to make an informed decision about it, and it's not allowing the S&P 500, which I know everyone thinks the S&P 500 is just this, you know, index, and we always say, oh, like, it's passive. No, like, the S&P 500 is an active index. It just has very strict criteria for what gets in and then what would have to happen for something to move. There's not a lot of movement in or out of it typically, but it's absolutely still an active process. It's just one that they manage in a very specific, very tight way. And my problem is just that, hey, if you're waiving all those things for this, you're kind of turning the general public into unwilling bag holders because they don't have any way to escape it. Like, you're not going to just have, like, the proliferation of, like, S&P 500 x SpaceX ETFs that pop up and stuff like that. And so I don't love that, given the concentration that you're picking up in it. But I get that this is just, like, where we are now, and maybe I'm just, you know, a hoity-toity, you know, old school, get off my lawn, that cloud is, you know, in my way, you know, person yelling. But I don't love that. I think, look, if you want to list your company and have it trade on public markets, great. But index inclusion, given how many of these things it misses, doesn't sit well with me.
3: Yeah, it's interesting to think about that, though, when you're buying an S&P 500 fund, it is a passive fund. It's an active process that is put together to assemble those companies. Standard & Poor's takes the time to establish these procedures. And the reason why that approach has been successful for investors is that Standard & Poor's has done a very good job of creating a slice of that is representative of the U.S. economy over its history. And that's why the proliferation of passive investing through Vanguard and other companies out there has become so prevalent. So there is a responsibility on their end, because they're guiding so many investors out there to try and keep their due diligence. And this does seem like bowing a little too quickly. Like, why not allow SpaceX to continue to trade and meet your traditional criteria? Why bend to them? I do tend to side with you a little bit on it. And then if people want exposure to it, there's plenty of other ETFs where you can buy.
2: Or you can just go buy SpaceX. You can buy SpaceX,
3: or you can buy a different ETF that captures it.
2: Like, if you want to make a market cap weighted portfolio of your own, great. Own the S&P 500, you know, ETF or mutual fund. Sell 2% of it and go buy 2% of SpaceX if you want. But to have it just, like, stuffed in there with no publicly traded track record or profitability.
3: And limited liquidity, too. Like, that 5% outstanding share float is concerning.
2: And the reason why this matters, what happens when those lockups end and you see potentially volatility as a result of that? I want to touch on that more when we come back. Someone went and pulled, like, a whole list of recent big IPOs, and I want to talk about just what we've seen from them in their first year of trading. So let's take a quick break, and we'll discuss that when we return.
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2: 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And on this day in 1969, Eric Carle released his beloved children's book, The Very Hungry Caterpillar, the classic children's story of a caterpillar that munched his way through a lot of food to become a beautiful butterfly. 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
3: I am so disappointed that I don't know that answer, because we have that book in my house, and I've definitely read it within the last couple months.
4: I have a pretty good sense of where it is, but my confidence level is like 48%. Let's see. What were we going to talk about here? Oh, IPOs. That's right. IPOs. So, for those of you, we're talking about SpaceX. And one of the things that happens with every IPO is that insiders and current shareholders, like before the IPO, namely, you know, mostly employees of the company, they have lockup periods in which they are not allowed to sell their stock immediately. Those lockup periods generally range from anywhere from 90 to 365 days. 180 is a pretty common one. And what you do see is sometimes before the lockup expires in anticipation of it, sometimes after due to the selling from it, many IPOs go through significant first-year drawdowns. Mm-hmm. And this also typically happens without them being in any major index, because a lot of IPOs either aren't profitable or have questions and so on and so forth. So these drawdowns don't typically impact the major index because they're not in it. Paul, tell me if you've heard of any of these companies. Facebook?
3: Mm-hmm.
4: Yeah, they had a 54% drawdown in year one.
3: Remember that?
4: Twitter, now X, they had a 58% drawdown in year one. Alibaba, a lot of anticipation for that, 49% drawdown in year one. Block, formerly Square, 44% drawdown in year one. Spotify, there was a lot of hype about that one.
3: Mm-hmm.
4: Spotify had a 46% drawdown in year one. Lyft, the ride sharing company, 79% drawdown in year one. Zoom, 40% drawdown in year one. Uber, 68% drawdown in year one. This is not like over the course of the full year. This is the worst drawdown that they saw during that period. So it's not first-year performance, mm-hmm. but I'm just saying, hey, what's the worst that we saw? One that's been in the news lately, Snowflake, that big move up recently,
3: yep.
4: 52% drawdown year one. Another darling of retail investors, Palantir. They went through a 53% drawdown in year one. DoorDash, who's absolutely cranking right now, 47% drawdown in year one. Airbnb, 39%. Coinbase, 57% drawdown in year one. Robinhood, 90% drawdown in year one. CoreWeave, who again, like retail darling now, they went through a 65% drawdown last year at one point.
3: Mm-hmm.
4: And ultimately, again, this is not where they finished their first year of trading. It's just, hey, from peak to trough, what's the worst drawdown they went through as part of trading in that year? My point is not that these companies are failures. If you look at a lot of the ones I've named, those stocks have actually done really well since going public.
3: Yeah. If you
4: really,
3: bought,
4: really
3: if you
4: well.
3: Bought Meta or Facebook any time during that span, you did all right.
4: But my point is, these are the ones that worked, and you still had to stomach that drawdown
3: right.
4: in order to get through it.
3: Right.
4: The ones that didn't work are the Blue Aprons that just went down and kept going down. It's the Beyond Meats that kept going down. It's the GoPros. It's, like all those ones that aren't top of mind anymore. And so my point for IPO investors is, I think a good frame of mind to go in with, if you're considering it, I'm not saying you should or shouldn't, is, hey, there's a pretty good chance that at some point in the first year, this thing's going to lose 50%.
3: Mm-hmm.
4: Am I comfortable riding with that?
3: Right, right.
4: And if the answer, and you got to be honest with yourself, because don't just be like, yeah, I believe. Be honest. If you put in $500 and it turns out to be $250, are you going to be like, oh, no, I can't believe this, and hit the sell button? Or if you put in $500,000 and it turns out to be $250,000, you're going to say, oh, I can't believe this happened. I can't believe I got, and hit the sell button. And it's not to say that it can't get worse. Like, maybe selling is the right thing, because maybe SpaceX is more beyond meat than Palantir. But it's just something where I think you've got to expect significant drawdowns as part of an IPO, just because so many of them go through it, usually at or around the expiration of that lockup period.
3: Yeah, SpaceX has got an interesting one where it's kind of staggered out with all these different benchmark times frame. But yes, point taken, absolutely, that that can be selling pressure. However, the timing is structured from the lockup.
4: And look, it's not to say like SpaceX could lose 50 and then lose another 90%. Mm-hmm. SpaceX could lose 50 and then go up 400%. Like, I don't know. It might not lose 50.
3: It might rally right after the game, yeah.
4: Maybe it just rallies and keeps. I don't know. But understand the uncertainty that you're pricing in here. Quick break. Wall Street Watch and the Trivia Answer are next.
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5: News. I'm CJ Pop. The U.S. and Iran have gone on the attack again, and talks to end the conflict continue. On the New York Post Pod Force One podcast, the president saying Iran's leader is directly involved in talks about the war. Plus,
6: would you like to meet him or meet any of the Iranians in person?
7: I've never thought of it, actually. It's a very good question. I'll think of it. Yeah, I'd like to meet him. I'd like to meet everybody. I'd like to meet him. We probably will meet at some point, depending on how it all works out.
5: Republican Steve Hilton and Democrat Javier Becerra take the lead in California's governor's race. It'll be settled in November general election. Hilton moments ago on Fox TV LA, blaming his opponent.
8: It's his party and it's him. It's the Democrat political machine that's been running California and that's given us the highest cost of living in the country, the highest unemployment rate in the country.
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6: 11:34, and there is quite a bit of red on the board right now. The Dow Jones is off by 0.8%, or 412 points. The S&P 500 is down 37 points, or 0.5%. The NASDAQ is down 0.7%, or 187 points. This is going on while oil is rising 1.74%. Brent crude is up a point, percent and a half, while gold is down over 1%, and silver is inching closer to down 3% on the day. Palo Alto Networks stock is down 4.7%. Palo Alto posted stronger than expected revenue guidance for its current quarter and lifted its full year revenue guidance. The company also posted fiscal third quarter adjusted earnings of 85 cents per share on $3 billion in revenue, beating the earnings of 80 cents and $2.94 billion in revenue that analysts had expected. Marvell Technology stock is up 5.26%. This is coming a day after it's posted its best day ever, where it jumped 32%. Macy's shares are up 0.7% after it posted its strongest first quarter growth in 4 years. Revenue also came in above estimates at $4.68 billion compared to analysts' expectations of $4.61 billion. The company also hiked its full year outlook. And finally, video game retailer GameStop is up 6.8% after it reported adjusted earnings of 30 cents per share in the first quarter. That was above analysts polled by FactSet's estimates of 16 in earnings per share. Revenue also rose 14% from a year ago. I am Ben Kitchen, and that was Wall Street Watch. Our trivia question today was, how many strawberries did the very hungry caterpillar eat? Well, he ate them on Thursday, so that would be 4. Today's winner is Tim in Shrewsbury. He will be taking home a Financial Exchange Show t-shirt. We play trivia every day here on the Financial Exchange. 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
7: Paul, we got a piece here in the Wall Street Journal. America's data center build-out is falling way behind schedule. Talk to me about this.
8: So there has been a significant amount of money from the big hyperscalers committed to building out data centers to meet all of the AI demands and computing demands that will come as part of this wave. And what they've run into is the unfortunate issues that you bump into when you're putting shovels into the ground in different places, is there's been a lot of backlash and just potential issues from a permitting perspective in getting access to actually getting these data centers built. JP Morgan did an analysis where they determined that 60% of data center capacity that was planned for 2027 isn't even yet under construction. So you've seen the likes of Google start to try and take measures a little bit into their own hands. You have this issue where you can go out and construct the data centers, but then also you need to get approval from grid operators and power companies in order to link your data center up to the grid system. There's just a lot of different hurdles that you can run into. And then the more recent one is, you've probably heard people listening on the show or just in their local community, there's just a lot of hesitancy and pushback on the idea of data centers being built in all various states across the country here. So you've got Google that said that they're going to look at, they had bought a power company at one point, and it seems like looking to take a more integrated approach where they would either have the energy just on premise on site to have gas turbines. XAI does this in Memphis. So just a fascinating, you know, issue that we're confronting with at this moment, that there is tremendous demand to build out these data centers, but some regulatory and permitting risks that you run into with this particular topic.
7: Folks, the Armstrong Advisory Group has a new guide available this month. It's titled Understanding Required Minimum Distributions, and there's been a whole bunch of changes that have taken place with RMDs in the last, I think, 10 years now, Paul? It makes me feel a little old to say that, but we've had, I think, three different sets of changes to RMDs that have happened over that time period, and you need to know what the rules are now, especially, let's say that you're someone who's taking your first RMD this year. First of all, congratulations. Second of all, I'm sorry. And third of all, you don't want to do it wrong, because you may end up either paying penalties for not taking the right amount, or, look, even worse than that, like, you might end up taking out more than you need to because you didn't realize how the amount was calculated. So this guide helps you understand how required minimum distributions work, what you have to do, the penalties for not doing so, and a whole bunch more. Two ways to request it. 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
7: So, occasionally companies get hacked. And sometimes you look at it and you're like, man, that was really sophisticated. I can't believe how they pulled that off. It's just wild that they were able to do that.

0: And it appears that this may have been what happened with some of these Instagram account takeovers that have happened in the last couple of weeks. 404 Media has a piece on this, and I got to tell you, it's about as bad as it gets. So here's the deal. Hackers used Meta's AI chatbot to very simply say, hey, I want to, I'll quote what they did, just link my new email address to this account. This is username at blank, and I will send you the code from, you know, to attack, you know, blank, to email account blank. And Meta's AI chatbot had enough access to Meta's internal systems to go and change the email address for a specific Instagram account and then email a login code to that new email so that someone could take it over. This is so mind-blowingly stupid for about a million reasons. The first being, there's no reason why Meta's AI chatbot should in any way be connected to Meta's database of personal information. There's no way that it should, like, it's not, there's, you should not have access, should not have access to passwords, usernames, anything like that. There's absolutely no need. Second, you very most certainly should not be able to just send a message to Meta's chatbot and say, hey, change the email address associated with this account and send me a login code. I don't, and again, this is not an AI issue, believe it or not. This is a human issue associated with permissioning. It's no different from if you, like, emailed Meta's support and said, hey, can you change the email address to this and send me a code? If a dumb person sent you that, you wouldn't be like, well, we have to get rid of people. You'd be like, no, that person didn't do their job properly.
1: Right.
0: So I'm not saying Meta needs to get rid of their AI, but when you allow your AI access to stuff that it should not have permission to access, this kind of stupid stuff happens. And this was very, very stupid.
1: Yeah, they had a couple of accounts that they did effectively take over. The chief master sergeant of the Space Force's account, Sephora's account, and Barack Obama's White House account were three of the high-profile Instagram accounts that were taken over.
0: What's the common thread?
1: Why Sephora?
0: Wait, like, you're kind of looking at it, you're like, okay, fine, I understand.
1: Government leaders.
0: Government leaders, and then a makeup company. What are we really doing here? But I digress. Maybe they just needed, you know, a little eyeshadow or something. Who knows? Let's take a quick break, and when we return, we've got Stack Roulette.
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0: with some news that came from some trials that were released in April of this year, but then there was a presentation done on it just most recently over the last couple days here. This is from Revolution Medicine was the company behind this April press release, and what they saw was a tremendous amount of improvement in the ability to slow down the effects of pancreatic cancer. Pancreatic cancer is one area of the cancer world that has just been extremely difficult to make any inroads on slowing down the progression of the disease. Ultimately, when you get diagnosed with it, it is just very low survival rates. I think after 5 years, there's only 3% of people who are diagnosed that survive. What we saw here from Revolution Medicine is they were able to double the amount of life expectancy for those patients on their drug in early clinical trials to 13 months versus the 6.7 that received chemotherapy. And in terms of some of, and again, not a scientist, but in terms of some of the metrics that they met in able to slow down this protein that causes the mutation for pancreatic cancer that also is prevalent in colon cancer as well as lung cancer, just some really positive developments here. And again, it's early on in these trials, but something that for the medical the medical oncology community is something that literally generated a standing ovation at one of the big conferences for oncology. So just awesome job by science there, and hopefully that continues to develop well so that they're able to go after what are some really deadly cancers that I just mentioned there.
1: Yeah, I mentioned this last week when we were covering a couple of stories about drugs in development. There's one that, again, just when you think about the stuff that generally kills people, it's usually all like the boring stuff. I know we think that we're all going to get eaten by sharks or struck by lightning, but number one and number two, it's heart disease and cancer. And generally for heart disease and generally for a lot of cancers, you talk about like the biggest risks that are out there. It's pretty much two things. It's weight, and for heart disease, it's also like diet related to cholesterol levels and stuff like that. And between like the GLP-1s and then last week, I forget who it was. I think it was Eli Lilly. They had a phase one trial for it's a single shot gene therapy that they think, based on the phase one trial results, will permanently lower blood cholesterol levels by 50% on average.
0: Wow.
1: And so what this isn't going to do, I see people being like, oh, well, that means you'd be able to live to be like 150. I'm like, no. Like that's not what we're talking about here. But what it, just because like the human body has other stuff that starts to break down as it gets older that, you know, becomes problematic. But what we are talking about is, and I made the point, look, this is the kind of stuff that could easily end up, like, if successful, boosting median and average lifespan by like 5 to 6 years, so that you have fewer people dying in their 50s, 60s, and 70s, and more in their 80s and 90s.
0: Right.
1: Like that's the thing that we're talking about. We're not talking about like everyone being able to live to be 150. To be able to live to be 150, you have to like figure out how to reverse the aging process of all your cells. And maybe we get there. Like, don't get me wrong. Like, maybe we do. But I just don't know if we will. I also think that, like, in all honesty, if we start getting to the point where like lifespans get extended in that fashion, I don't think we've done the required psychological and emotional work to be able to handle exactly what that means for ourselves. I think in general, you know, for all the things that we're really good at in America, we're really bad at understanding and coping with death. Like we kind of suck at it, quite honestly. We're not good at grieving. We're not good at like we suppress all this stuff, and we just look at all the freaking Botox and, you know, this and that that we like. We're not good at accepting that we're getting older. And sorry, this is kind of veered off on a tangent, but I'm just not sure that we're psychologically ready for if we could live to 150. I do think getting rid of some of those adverse scenarios where people die in their 50s and 60s so they can live into their 80s and 90s, I think is very much viable, and I think would be great. I'm not sure if us living to 150 actually would be.
0: Yeah, I was surprised by the life expectancy ages in the U.S. haven't moved as much as I would have thought with the development of everything in science and, you know, drugs and healthcare over the last 25, 30 years. Like, just looking back at 1990, for example, average expectancy in the U.S. was 75. We sit at 79 today. And I get it. That's an increase, but not as substantial as you would have thought for all the technological innovation that we've seen over that period of time.
1: A lot of it is due to the increase in what's generally termed like deaths of despair, either drug or alcohol addiction.
0: Right.
1: Suicide, things along those lines. Like, for various reasons, the last 10 to 15 years have had some real problems there, and it's been an issue. What's the weirdest thing that you guys have ever left in a taxi?
2: Couldn't even tell you the last time I've been in a taxi.
1: Taxi or rideshare?
2: Nothing weird. Usually just a wallet or a phone.
1: Yep.
0: That's the first thing that came to mind. There's nothing that... I'm sure a bunch of coats too, but then they're where snazzy is.
2: There was that case like 10 years ago where it was in Dubai. A guy takes one of their cabs, which is like a Lamborghini or something, and left an $800,000 gold bar in the back.
1: Wow. That's kind of fun.
2: There you go.
1: That's kind of fun.
0: When that story started, I thought that was you talking about your experience in Dubai leaving something in a cab.
2: That would have been awesome. I look like I have a lot of $800,000 gold bars lying around?
1: That's just what you want us to think. So, here's the deal. Uber started publishing this list of stuff people have left in their robo-taxis now, and big yo-yos, a black marble duck, a bag that says, I heart hot dads.
0: Sweet.
1: You know, so that kind of stuff.
0: 15-pound green bowling ball.
1: While we're talking about just weird travel things, did you guys see the flight that had to get diverted? I think it was over the weekend.
0: No.
1: It was an international flight going across the Atlantic, I think. And it got diverted, and like no one was really sure why, and then had to like come back into Europe under fighter escort. It turns out that there is a Bluetooth speaker company called Bomb that the Wi-Fi name of the Bluetooth speaker defaults to Bomb.
0: Oh, gosh.
1: And it must have been in someone's bag on this plane and got turned on. And so, naturally, the pilots are like, what the heck is going on here? Like, there's a Wi-Fi, like, thing that says Bomb on it. Had to turn the plane around, and it turned out just to be one of these Bluetooth speakers.
0: Wow.
1: Let's take a quick break for the rest of the day. We are done, and we will see you tomorrow.
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2: News. I'm Therese Crowley. California counting may take a week, but Republican Steve Hilton in a primary horse race for governor with Democrat Javier Becerra and Republican Spencer Pratt nipping at the heels of L.A. Mayor Karen Bass for the runoff.
3: I'm going to prove to everybody this is for real and I'm ready to run the city.
2: President Trump's pick for Iowa Governor Randy Feenstra edged out in the GOP primary by Zach Lahn, who aligned with the MAHA movement. The president tells the New York Post he'd like to meet the new Ayatollah after the wounded disfigured son of the dead Ayatollah joined peace talks. And Senator Ted Cruz in a hearing on the bill regulating how college sports are monetized.
4: We could lose dozens of historic football and basketball programs, not to mention tens of thousands of Olympic sports at colleges dependent on the revenue from football and basketball.
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10: One of the best weather days of the year. Hi, everybody. I'm News 8 Chief Meteorologist Gil Simmons. Sunny skies, low humidity, a nice breeze, warm temps, upper 70s to mid 80s. We are on a roll. Beautiful right through Friday, although it will get warmer. Get an update on the News 8 app. Have a great day.
11: Some 97,000 Connecticut neighbors are receiving medical debt forgiveness. The recipients expected to be notified by mail this week. It comes through an organization called Undo Medical Debt. Just paid off $513 million in medical bills for Connecticut residents since 2024. To be eligible, residents must fall 4 times below the federal poverty level. The medical debt must be more than 5% of their annual income. Authorities say 2 people were on board a single-engine plane that crashed in Simsbury. This was yesterday. The Piper aircraft crash landed shortly after takeoff from Simsbury Airport just before 1 o'clock yesterday afternoon. The FAA and NTSB are both on the case. I'm Jay Corwin.
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15: 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Its soundtrack was a fitting accomplishment, but it was Lisa Loeb's Stay that stood out.

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2: In June of 75, the Bee Gees released the LP Main Course, featuring a more dance-oriented sound, and delivered three hit singles, including the number one, Jive Talkin'.
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2: In July, Fleetwood Mac shake things up. They add Americans Lindsey Buckingham and Stevie Nicks to the lineup and have a number one album. And Wings released the album Venus and Mars, which goes to number one. Their U.S. tour features Paul McCartney's first live appearance in the U.S. since 1966. I love this

In August of 75, the Eagles' fourth album goes to number one and has three top five singles, including the number one title track, One of These Nights. And the boss, Bruce Springsteen, is featured on the cover of Time magazine, and Born to Run becomes his breakthrough album, reaching number three.

0: For the Wednesday edition, Clay and Buck, lots to get into during the course of the program, but obviously most of the attention right now is headed all towards what is going to happen in California. And right now it appears that Javier, got it right that time, Becerra, is going to win the top primo spot potentially in the California governor's primary, but that Steve Hilton is going to come in the top two, and that those two candidates would advance to the November election. Also, LA mayor, which has gotten a tremendous amount of attention, Karen Bass, the incumbent mayor, it appears will be the front runner, will win the primary, but not with the 50% plus that she is needed to win by in order to keep a runoff from happening. She is the first incumbent mayor to advance to a runoff in, I think, 20 years or so in Los Angeles. And Spencer Pratt, it appears, is going to advance as well. I say appears, Buck, and I was in bed last night clicking refresh on my phone until after 1 a.m. on the East Coast, trying to see whether we were going to get any true resolution here. We still have not. This is a feature, not a bug, of California elections. It now takes longer to count California elections than it did in the 19th century. They are saying it might be a week or more, potentially weeks, until the full tallies are all in and we know who is going to advance to the runoff. Irrespective of politics, this is unacceptable. I'm surprised that it isn't a bigger story. The fact that we have allowed the largest state in the nation to have multi-week counting processes in very contested elections is frankly unacceptable. But that is where we are. That is why we do not know the full results. Every other state that had a primary, bit of an upset in the Iowa governor's Republican primary. Otherwise, most of the favorites have won. But, Buck, Steve Hilton is up about 2 points right now in the overall tallies, and we are waiting to see how many more actual votes will come in. This is just, to me, it's indefensible in all respects that this could be allowed to occur.
1: Well, why allow it to occur, right? Yeah. We can work backwards a little bit from this. We are asking to speak to the manager on this one, the manager of California elections.
0: I'm going to go full Karen, justified Karen here. This is inexcusable, but again, it's a feature, not a bug. They want this to happen.
1: There is a spill in the aisle that is creating a hazard, sir. It needs to be dealt with right away. I think that a few things come together. One is, why have it this way? Because even if you could assure me, and you can't, but even if one could assure me that this is all on the up and up, they'll eventually get to the proper result. Again, some of you are already chuckling at this, but I would say there's the confidence that is lost in the process, right? It has to have the appearance of propriety. It has to look to people like this is valid and that stuff, shenanigans, shall we say, are not occurring. So, look, we can't change this. Californians maybe could going forward, but you and I don't have the power to wave a magic wand right now. That all said, Clay, this is a very encouraging result.
0: There you go. And coming in with the positive side here. Thank you. I do think this is an encouraging result. Sorry to cut you off there, but I'm still frustrated about the fact that California has been doing this for years now, but if we get the results that we are trending towards right now, to your point.
1: Well, just to Steve Hilton versus Becerra now, and to the mayor's race for Los Angeles. I mean, the fact that this has come down to not just a Republican and a Democrat in the two most visible races. I know there were state legislature and California House seats, and sorry, that's a little too local. You know, we're on in all 50 states. I can't tell you about the all the different districts of California, those different races and how they shook out. But I will say, Clay, the Spencer Pratt slash Steve Hilton campaigns have clearly resonated, are to be taken seriously, will have to be taken seriously by their opponents, and at a minimum, this will be an opportunity from now until Election Day for Californians, but also the rest of the country, to observe what the differences in governance approach are, to observe the blue state versus red state model exposed and explained for all to see. And Clay, it's also going to take a lot of money for Democrats to keep these important races in their hands. And maybe they lose. I mean, if I'm looking at this and I'm on the Hilton or Pratt campaigns, I feel very good about the results yesterday.
0: Yeah, I think that's right. And regardless of what ends up happening in the LA mayor's race or the California governor's race, they're such big central campaigns that they may even motivate turnout, certainly down ballot in California, for the relatively few Republican potentially winnable congressional seats after they have redistricted in California. But more importantly, potentially, they could also help to drive overall turnout in the midterms as people out there are hearing these arguments and the frustration of LA being incompetent. It resonates, right? The reality is the frustrations that people deal with in LA, Chicago, New York City, Washington, D.C., they resonate even in places where I live in Nashville, Miami, where you live. Those races are so big and there's so many people that are connected to them that even what happens in the LA mayor's race might have an impact in terms of the way people feel, the way they vote in Arizona or Nevada or Texas or any other number of states out there.
1: Well, I'll tell you somebody else who's going to be watching this while drinking his Pinot Gris with his shirt buttoned down to his navel, looking handsome, looking like he is an oleaginous fellow. And that would be the governor of California currently, Gavin Newsom. Because Clay, he obviously has designs on the presidency, certainly thinks, and I think he's the leading contender, although you have put forward this Kamala, and the more you say it, just the more upsetting it is, because it actually starts to make more sense. So I can't even go there right now, that Kamala might actually be. I truly believe that she was the worst Democrat candidate of our lifetime, meaning just the lack of skill, the lack of ability, everything. And she may, in fact, still be the nominee, which is crazy to me, but let's not go down that pathway right now. Gavin Newsom, if it's a really close race for Steve Hilton, I think the governor's, it has to be the governor's mansion, not the LA mayor's race for this one, but it's a really rough look. If you've been the governor of California for a long time and on your way out, when you want to be the president of the ultimate blue stronghold Democrat state, a Republican has to come in to clean up your mess. I think that that actually resonates. I think that that's going to be a problem for him in the presidential election, which, my friends, we're going to be diving into in 1 year, basically.
0: That's right. And by the way, I'm looking in real time. If you're out there and you're saying this is so frustrating, 84% chance real time Steve Hilton is advancing to the runoff. Pretty much like we said before, Javier Becerra is 96.8% in real time to advance. And Spencer Pratt right now is 65% to advance. It's down between he and Nitya Raman. And Raman is 31% chance. She is a far left winger who tried to challenge Karen Bass from the left. And Spencer Pratt, literally, as I'm talking to you right now, just went to 68%. So these are real time, prediction markets, Polymarket, Kalshi. You can go look at these and see how things are shaking out. Spencer Pratt has already said basically, hey, that he is on. And he expects to advance, and this is cut 15, the battle for L.A. as we move towards having a runoff, two final contenders. Here's what Spencer Pratt said.
2: Obviously, y'all wanted five more months of me exposing all the failures of our mayor, so it's going to be a fun ride. I hope she's ready. This is the first time, since 2005, an incumbent is going to a runoff. This is not a candidate that I'm too concerned about.
0: Okay, a couple of these cuts are good, Buck. I want to play this other one, too. Spencer Pratt criticized that he blew a lot of money when he was a young guy in the early 2000s. Cut 19. This is a pretty good response.
3: everything I ever spent money on, they act like I didn't have it. So yes, I spent all this money. I was also 22, 23 years old, was planning on being Kim Kardashian, rich and famous. So I wasn't hoarding my money like this was my one run at the game. But that idea, again, that's my money. It wasn't tax money. So if we're going to say he spent $10 million of his own money when he's 23, this lady, Karen Bass, just spent $400 million last year of our money to house, allegedly, 1,400 people. If we're going to do the who spends more reckless money, and mine wasn't reckless. I had great dinners. I treated a lot of friends. I'll run it back right now. This is what's going to stop me from being mayor. Like, those decisions, I would have done all those decisions again.
1: We're rolling into Pratt Boy summer here, my friend. I mean, this is going to be amazing that he points it out, Clay. Months and months for him to just run the tape,
0: yeah,
1: tell everybody what's going on, make his case. And what you have here also is we're now in an era of true celebrity politics. Obviously, Donald Trump, among others. And you have somebody who is going to get free media attention, positive and negative, but attention is attention in this environment, that Karen Bass just can't match. In fact, she doesn't really want attention. She just wants the machine to do the work for her.
0: I love the pivot there, and I think this is what we're going to see more and more of in politics. Authenticity. Yeah, I was a moron when I was 22 or 23. I made some bad decisions. You probably did too. I'm focused on the now is a really good immediate pivot. I also like this one too. It works. Here's CNN, a reporter stunned in a live LA interview, a Democrat saying, hey, you're voting for Spencer Pratt? Cut 20.
4: As a Democrat, are voting for Spencer Pratt?
5: Yes, sir.
4: Why is that?
5: I do like his approach for the homelessness. As a person who used to be homeless myself, I was rendered the services that he's talking about. I was able to change my life, 10 years sober with no alcohol and stuff like that. So his approach is really good. I do think it's fair for him to go off with the runoff with Karen Bass. This way, both of them can go ahead and prove to me why they deserve my vote.
0: Here's a question for you. That's an interesting take there, too. Buck, will Karen Bass debate Spencer Pratt again? Because with just the two of them on the stage, she was obliterated. So was Nitya Raman in that last debate. And they both said, we won't debate again. Is Karen Bass just going to run and hide? Because Spencer Pratt is much better at communicating than she is.
1: She's not going to do it. She's not. Yeah. Is there, by the way, online betting on this one?
0: Yeah.
1: Yeah. Because she's not going to debate this guy again. And if I were her campaign manager, I would probably tell her, no, we're not going to do that. She is relying on the nonprofit industrial complex, the public sector unions, the welfare recipients. She's relying on those constituencies to push her over the edge here for Los Angeles. That's really, that's what it's going to come down to. And it's a question of, can Spencer Pratt make the case persuasively enough to people who have a willingness to at least hear about what's going on there? And I know you played it when I was gone and we were texting about it, but that is Doug Ellen, right, from Entourage?
0: Yeah, Doug Ellen. Yeah, I think that kind of gets to it.
1: Because right, he's not just saying, hey, I think there's too many homeless encampments in the street, which is a very real problem. And he's saying, I had a home invasion, guys.
0: Yeah.
1: This is real to me. This is personal. Spencer Pratt is saying, they burned my house down, okay? A leftist lunatic burned it down, and the city of Los Angeles failed to put it out among, thousands of other people's homes. So there's powerful narrative here. But anyway, look, I think it's very, Clay, would you agree? A very good result overall.
0: If the results hold, we'll play you some of these cuts. I'm just nervous, Buck, because of what we've seen with these late arriving
1: all
0: ballots.
1: The mail-ins. Yeah, we got to look
0: the
1: at
0: fact
1: that
0: it's not 100% that we know that Hilton and Pratt have advanced just makes me nervous with the way that these ballots keep coming in for weeks and how close is it going to end up being. I feel like I've seen this script before.
1: That is a very valid point, and we should all keep that in mind. That would be super. That would be a major bummer. It would go from Bill and it would go from Steve and Spencer's excellent adventure to their bogus journey.
0: That is very well. That is very well phrased.
1: Thank you. All right, let's talk about preborn here for a second, my friends. When an unexpected pregnancy happens, the focus is almost always on the mother. What does she want? How is she feeling about her pregnancy? But what about the dads involved in this? Too often, they're overlooked in this conversation. They're left feeling like their voice just doesn't matter. And maybe that's how you would feel, too. You want to be supportive. You want to do the right thing. The Preborn Network of Clinics welcomes pregnant mothers making the biggest decision of their life. And Preborn Clinics welcome these moms in with unconditional love and understanding and offering to help them meet their child via ultrasound. And that experience is saving so many tiny babies' lives day in and day out. 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
18: Okay, so the movie was crap, but it gave us a huge song from Seal. 1995's Batman Forever was a laughable, but Kiss from a Rose was the song we all needed.

0: Welcome back in here to Clay and Buck, and let's just get to this because Clay is reminding me. I see I was a little too optimistic today. I got to keep you all on your toes. I can't let Clay just be Mr. Sunshine, and I'm like, wah, wah. So I was thinking it was a great result yesterday. It is so far a great result in California, but it ain't over. And this is Cut 23. Steve Kornacki, who's like actually reasonably nice, seems like a normal guy, over at NBC. Play this one.
1: It's just going to have to be such a flood of Democratic ballots coming in after, you know, being tabulated after election night or into the wee hours this morning that would just lift both Democrats over Hilton. That's increasingly what it needs to be for Steyer.
0: Clay, could it be a raging inferno of last-minute ballots that go ahead?
2: I mean, our whole audience is nodding along and saying yes. This is why I was so nervous last night. And the fact that the longer this thing drags on, that Spencer Pratt and or Steve Hilton may be dealing with a tsunami of mail-in ballots, which, it's amazing. It's amazing how this happens. It's 20,000 straight ballots that all vote the exact same way. They send these ballots out to everybody, Buck. California's entire election system is broken, and until we get some form of finality, I'm just nervous about what might happen. That's why I was staying up last night till 1 a.m. clicking refresh, and I'm still not sold that we're going to get the result 100% that we want. But I do want to tell all of you that Tunnel to Towers does incredible work taking care of so many of our American heroes. 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
4: I'm Therese Crowley. California counting may take a week, but Republican Steve Hilton in a primary horse race for governor with Democrat Javier Becerra and Republican Spencer Pratt nipping at the heels of L.A. Mayor Karen Bass for the runoff.
5: I'm going to prove to everybody this is for real, and I'm ready to run the city.
4: President Trump's pick for Iowa governor Randy Feenstra edged out in the GOP primary by Zach Lahn, who aligned with the MAHA movement. The president tells the New York Post he'd like to meet the new Ayatollah after the wounded disfigured son of the dead Ayatollah joined peace talks. And Senator Ted Cruz in a hearing on the bill regulating how college sports are monetized.
6: We could lose dozens of historic football and basketball programs, not to mention tens of thousands of Olympic sports at colleges dependent on the revenue from football and basketball.
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0: Welcome back in, Clay and Buck. Okay, we continue to monitor the ongoing ballots coming in the LA mayor's race and also in the California governor's race. Our friend Steve Hilton in a very good spot right now, but the counting, as I was just saying, is going to be going on for so long that it is infuriating to me. There are, however, a couple of other big stories that are out there, Buck. And I did want to mention this because it's kind of flown under the radar a bit because it came out right as all this voting was happening in the primaries. The Supreme Court has allowed the new Alabama map. So in the wake of Calais versus Louisiana, which was the racial gerrymandering case, my home state of Tennessee, Alabama, and Louisiana have all redrawn their congressional districts. The judges in Alabama said this is impermissible, and they struck down the new map that Alabama had drawn. The Supreme Court almost immediately took up this case and pushed back 6-3, the same margin as the Calais decision, and said, no, we have to, this Alabama map is constitutional. Buck, why does this matter? Some of you may say, well, one, it is an additional Republican district in the state of Alabama. It's an additional Republican district in the state of Louisiana, and it's an additional Republican district in the state of Tennessee. That is three additional districts. South Carolina elected not to redraw its district map. Georgia has made the same decision. Mississippi has made the same decision. This further makes it clear that all three of those states have the ability to go in and redraw their maps. It also makes Florida's map far more likely, which was already redrawn, to be able to stand is going to fundamentally reconfigure much of what is going on in many of the southern states where racially gerrymandered districts had been the law of the land for the past couple of generations. So this will have not only a big impact coming up in the fall, potentially, depending on how close this ends up being, but also I think is going to be quite significant when you look at Mississippi, South Carolina, and Georgia redistricting. This is a story worth paying attention to for 2028. And here is the bigger picture story that I think is significant, Buck. Once the 2030 census comes down, the Democrat pathway to a majority in the House, if they continue to run with the same party ideals with which they are imbued right now, almost becomes a mathematical impossibility. And what you say, what do we mean by that, Clay? The population that is surging into states like Florida, where Buck is, Tennessee, where I am, Texas, where our biggest audience is, among others, red state populations are soaring, and this is going to have a transformative impact when the new census comes out, not only in the House, but also for the Electoral College, where the pathway for Democrats to win by running the table in Wisconsin, Michigan, and Pennsylvania, for instance, is going to cease to exist.
1: When do you want to talk about Scott Pelley getting his ass booted from 60 Minutes?
0: Because that was fun. You might want to dive into that. I love this.
1: Yes, your political analysis and of the map is astute, and we're going to be getting more and more into that, of course, as we get closer to the actual election, which is going to be pivotal. And I have the greatest hope that Trump is able to help corral the Republicans and the party such that they maintain the House and the Senate. Because otherwise, as we know, it's just they jam up the president as much as they can. If they get the House, they're going to impeach him again. It's just going to be a mess. Doesn't mean that there's not a lot that will still be done and accomplished. It just means that things will get, messier. In the meantime, do you want to do 60 Minutes? Or if you have more political stuff, I'm not trying to throw you off here.
0: I wanted to make sure that we mentioned that ruling because I think it's gotten kind of snowed under with all of the election results coming in last night. And I do think it's really significant. I love this 60 Minutes story because this is the 60 Minutes reporters are, I think, the most arrogant and lacking in basic comprehension of the modern media environment of almost anyone out there. This guy, Pelly, 60 Minutes, makes millions of dollars a year to do a few stories a year. And I think this is significant too, Buck. The only reason anybody watches 60 Minutes is because they put it on right after the NFL games. Anybody who, like me, spends a lot of time watching the NFL games, they start advertising 60 Minutes. Buck, they could put me doing a flute recital on CBS right after the NFL, and I would have tens of millions.
1: We got to give the ladies something to look at. I mean, shirtless. Yeah. Shirtless flute, Clay, I think, gets millions of views after the Super Bowl.
0: Tens of millions of viewers right after.

0: all that. But also, Clay independently had a successful radio. Was like trench warfare. Every station, every ratings period, you have to prove yourself. You have to prove yourself. Clay had a successful show in the morning. I had a successful show in the evening, and they combined us. Nobody just sort of said out of nowhere, hey, you haven't been doing this for over a decade and gotten proven results day in and day out and blah, you know, and shown what, you know, we're just going to give this to you. Like Trevor Noah, the best example of this, by the way. Never even heard of this guy. And they hand him The Daily Show. Now, I understand with some of these people at CBS, you'll say, well, they've been in this for a long time. Yes, they happen to be able to be in a place where they had a tremendous built-in audience, a lot of resources, and they're in a very fortunate position, but they're incredibly replaceable. And that's the part of this, Clay, for media personalities that they don't get at all. In this current era, it's either the platform or the talent most of the time that is drawing the eyeballs. And Scott Pelley just sounds like the most pompous douchebag on the planet, honestly.
1: Yes.
0: And that is, I think, the proper term for him. He is so wildly in love with the importance of the work that he's done at 60 Minutes. And there's no also, Clay, accountability for these clowns. The so-called elite journalist types from 60 Minutes is probably the best example of this, but other places too. They destroyed the public's faith in what they do. No one believes them anymore. No one thinks they're unbiased anymore. And he went in there and basically told his boss, screw you, I don't have to listen to you. Well, guess what? When you do that, you get fired.
1: Yeah, I saw the reporting around this. For people who don't know, they hired a new producer basically to run the show. They had their first meeting, and this guy showed up and denigrated and insulted his boss in front of the whole group for the first meeting. The boss had previously reached out to everybody individually and said, hey, can we meet? Can we talk about how to make the show better? After that event, he then reached out again and said, hey, can we start back over? Can we go have a meeting? And he's refusing to do it. They're going to try to turn this guy into a free speech warrior because that's what they do. But for all of you out there that are employed, if you showed up at an all hands meeting after refusing to meet with your new boss, you insulted him in front of everybody in the meeting. He then reached out and asked you to meet again, and you refused to do so. What do you expect is going to happen? Now, Pelley, I think, Buck, in this situation, wanted to get fired, but I think what you're laying out is really significant here. Pelley comes from a world where you get a job, and that job makes you a star. And there used to be a lot of jobs like that in media. Hey, I'm going to put you on the nightly news. And the reality is any warm body, they could have put 20 people in that chair and they would have done fine. The internet, really, which is where I came from, where you came from, is a really knockdown, drag out meritocracy where you have to grind to develop any kind of audience. And the top down world of, hey, I'm going to give you an anchor chair and pay you millions of dollars a year to do, how many stories a year does Scott Pelley do? Probably 5 or 6. I mean, it's one of the cushiest jobs on the planet. And these guys all act like they are heroes. He said he was in combat.
0: Yes,
1: in his
0: that was the next thing.
1: Trying to defend himself, Buck, in Afghanistan and Iraq. He's a friggin' guy with a camera.
0: He observed people in combat and not really in the
1: actual dangerous
0: course of their combat. A lot of the time these guys would show, I saw them because I was there too. By the way, I observed combat. I had to carry a gun and was technically a combatant, but I did not get in combat myself. That is I was on a helicopter where they started shooting at people, but I wasn't shooting. So I was observing. Point being, this guy is a loon. In terms of his love of self, I mean, his narcissism is pathological. And I just think it's also the last gasp of this overpaid, sorry, boomers, boomer generation of TV news star in an era where now everyone, the expectation is whether you like someone's content or not. You know, Clay, we got used to doing this business. You sit at a microphone and go.
1: Yeah,
0: there was no video when I started, no video when you started, and you know that's now a piece of it too. So maybe it's you sit at a webcam and a microphone and you go, and can you be worth people's time? A lot of these, Dan, I worked for Dan Rather as an intern, but I worked for Dan Rather for 6 months.

0: months. Let me tell you, he is a stupid blowhard and not a guy that you would want to spend any time with or around. That's reality. These guys were getting paid millions and millions of dollars, and they really deluded themselves into thinking that that wasn't based on their relationships with the TV execs at these corporate media outlets who liked them and just sort of kept writing the checks for them, but it was because they were so important and irreplaceable. Look at the, you know, where's the huge Brian Williams project since he got booted from NBC? I know, I think
1: about Don Lemon is just kind of floundering around. He got charged with crimes. Here's a funny example of this. Brandi Kruse, and I might be mispronouncing her last name, posted, and this is similar to what you were just talking about with Dan Ratherbuck. I was an intern at CBS News when Pelly would fill in for Katie Couric on the evening news. I watched in the control room one day as he directed them to slowly push the shot in on him as he took his glasses off. It was so fake. I've remembered it for 15 years. I was kind of laughing about this because you think like the news guy is like such a big deal. Look, I'm getting serious now. Let me take my glasses off.
0: They're basically anchors. Yeah. I mean, sorry, actors rather.
1: Yes.
0: Anchors are essentially, especially in this kind of a role,
1: yes,
0: are actors. And also, I might add, in this era of media, too, the era that you and I grew up in, you had other jobs. I had other jobs before doing this, too. A lot of these guys have never known anything other than the warm embrace of the lib corporate news media apparatus that they've been able to become very financially successful and become very famous in. But I'll tell you this, too. When I worked at CBS Evening News, the people in there were horrible.
1: Yeah.
0: I actually was. It's people ask me, they're like, well, you worked there and then you went into like Middle Eastern studies and did the CIA thing. Yeah, because the people that I came across at CBS Evening News, for the most part, there were young staffers there who were really like, they were nice people and they were trying to start their careers. But the more senior people and the overall, and Dan Rather, and the overall ethos of that place took itself way too seriously. People were nasty to each other. People were jerks in the control room, jerks outside of the control room. And that was by the way, that's CBS Evening News, everybody. So I had some real personal experience of this. And Dan Rather, I think, was making $7 million a year in 2000 when I was working there. I just knew that because I was there and people talk about it, which would be like making $15 million a year now.
1: Oh, yeah.
0: And I just remember being like, you could replace him with 50 people tomorrow and nobody would even notice. And he's a jerk. And then the National Guard document story happened. Whoops.
1: Well, I mean, I think that's the lesson of 60 Minutes is what they're trying to do is recognize that they're not going to forever have the great time slot right after the NFL. If you put 60 Minutes at 8 p.m. at night, nobody would watch it. And again, the benefit of getting that job and also having the opportunity to talk in that situation and being totally without knowledge for how replaceable you are is absolute perfection here to me.
0: Wasn't it a 60 Minutes? Was it Leslie Stahl who did the whole thing with Trump where she's like,
1: oh, yeah,
0: we can't say that,
1: yeah, they
0: sir,
1: said
0: that they spied on you.
1: They claimed that the overall Hunter Biden laptop was impossible to verify and it was all made up.
0: Yeah.
1: And he said, no, I mean, he's right. It's all there. It's all 100% accurate.
0: Just a propaganda outfit. By the way, God bless Barry Weiss. Good luck to you. Clean it up. She's going to try to make it worth watching. She's going to try to make it a place where they do interesting stories that people who want to know stuff about what's happening can go. Instead of smug lib propaganda for boomers who have been watching these clowns and have no interest in actually figuring out what's really going on in politics, in the world, and anything, a bunch of libs. Anyway, I'm going to let you in on something. 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
3: Governor Ned Lamont is signing new legislation to protect underage users from AI dangers. John Bayback tells us more.
4: One aspect of the law places limits on how social media platforms can offer personalized algorithms for underage users. It also requires chatbot operators to monitor for mentions of self-harm or suicidal thoughts that come from users. The Attorney General, William Tong, says the law gives control of children's online activities back to their parents.
3: And roughly 97,000 low-income residents are getting medical debt forgiveness in Connecticut. The recipients expected to be notified by mail this week. That's through an organization called Undo Medical Debt. They paid off $513 million in medical bills for Connecticut residents since 2024. I'm Jake Orwin.
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6: 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A road win at Fog Holland Fieldhouse doesn't come often, but on December 2nd, the UConn men did just that, using a strong second half to prevail 61-56. Solo ball with 17 in the victory.
7: Ball out front to Carabin. 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Demery at the hash in front of the bench. Now Ribon, a hand off the ball. Long three by Solo. Oh, he buried it. Solo ball with a soft touch.
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0: Welcome back into Clay and Buck. Miranda Devine sat down with Trump, and we've got some very interesting reactions from, responses from him to those questions. We're big Miranda Devine fans here. Speaking of fans, Clay, I flew down from D.C. this morning to be here on the show. Nice time in D.C. The Normally podcast threw me a book party. Carol Markowitz and Mary Catherine Hamm, a lot of fun.
1: How was the book party? How'd the book party go?
0: It was great. Dr. Oz came by.
1: Nice.
0: Sebastian Gorka came by, Dr. Gorka, a bunch of fun folks, lots of great people, a lot of Daily Wire and Daily, Signal and Daily Call, a lot of dailies, Daily Wire, Daily Signal, Daily Caller, a lot of people came by. But it was a great party, and thank you to the Normally podcast for putting it on. And also, go get your copy of Manufacturing Delusion, because the book is great. Clay, I was on a flight this morning. And I was waiting to go to the bathroom, and I saw the stewardess, and the stewardess looked at me, and I was like, oh, I just realized I can't stand here. She's like, oh, I know who you are. I listen every day. I'm not going to say anything, because I know what you say about stewardesses who are mean, and I want to be one of the nice ones.
1: That's great.
0: And I was like, all right, another satisfied listener. I'll take it.
2: Speaking truth and having fun. Clay Travis and Buck Sexton.
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0: Clapton forms Derek and the Dominoes and releases an album including guest appearances by Dwayne Allman. The single Layla goes top 10 in the U.S. and the U.K.
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3: Fox News. I'm Chris Foster. President Trump says Iran's badly injured supreme leader is involved in peace talks.
4: 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I'd like to meet everybody. I'd like to meet him. 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
3: The president on the New York Post Pod Force One podcast. One person's killed, dozens injured in an Iranian drone attack on Kuwait's main airport. Republican Steve Hilton leads the California governor's race with about 60% of the votes counted.
5: Everyone can see we're going in the wrong direction. We can offer Californians a new direction.
3: Democrats Javier Becerra and Tom Steyer are in second and third at this point. The top two advance to the general election. Los Angeles Mayor Karen Bass survives her primary.
6: Over these last 3.5 years, we have laid a foundation, and we're going to build on that foundation.
3: She'll face Republican Spencer Pratt or another Democrat, Mitch Romney. 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

0: details. What's in your wallet?
1: One of the best weather days of the year. Hi, everybody. I'm News 8 Chief Meteorologist Gil Simmons. Sunny skies, low humidity, a nice breeze, warm temps, upper 70s to mid 80s. We are on a roll. Beautiful right through Friday, although it will get warmer. Get an update on the News 8 app. Have a great day.
2: Some 97,000 Connecticut neighbors are receiving medical debt forgiveness. The recipients expected to be notified by mail this week. It comes through an organization called Undo Medical Debt. Just paid off $513 million in medical bills for Connecticut residents since 2024. To be eligible, residents must fall four times below the federal poverty level. The medical debt must be more than 5% of their annual income. Authorities say two people were on board a single-engine plane that crashed in Simsbury. This was yesterday. The Piper aircraft crash landed shortly after takeoff from Simsbury Airport just before 1 o'clock yesterday afternoon. The FAA and NTSB are both on the case. I'm Jay Corwin.
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0: Second hour of Clay and Buck kicks off right now. Thanks for being here with us, everybody. Our friend Miranda Devine of the New York Post and Podforce One. She's a great lady. Clay and I both like... You've met her in person a few times, right, Clay? You guys have hung out, right? Yeah, yeah. I've had some drinks.
1: Oh, yeah, she's
0: Miranda.
1: Awesome.
0: Great stories. We're big Miranda Devine fans here. She had a very nice, some people are saying, with your favorite president, a very nice sit-down with President Trump. They covered some important topics here. First off, on the... Clay, I saw you tweet on this earlier. On this Mojtaba, or a little Mo, as you call him.
1: The gay Ayatollah.
0: The gay Ayatollah. You know, I start to worry about this, Clay. I don't want you to end up on some, like, IRGC list, all right, buddy? You keep calling him little Mo,
1: the gay Ayatollah. There doesn't seem to be that much pushback on the idea that he's gay. It's kind of a surprise to me, because I would think, being an Iranian religious cleric, it's not really well... accepted if you happen to be gay.
0: I'm just saying, I don't want, you know, I actually used to work at a place where people that I knew ended up on, like, Al-Qaeda hit lists. That actually happened. And so, you know, nothing happened. They're fine. But it was a little eerie to see your name turn up on a, mine didn't, you know, which I guess I wasn't important enough. But I knew some people who did. And, you know, that's, you know, because they'll put these threats out there on the internet and stuff like that. Nonetheless, I don't want you getting in too much trouble with the IRGC with your gay Ayatollah comments, okay? That's all I'm saying. Nonetheless, Trump says that he would like to meet Lil Mo. This is Cut 7. This is from Pod Force 1 with Miranda Devine. Play it.
2: So we had various levels of people, and the first set is gone, the second set is gone, part of the third set is gone, and the people we're dealing with, we know they're the people that are leading the country.
3: Is it the gay Ayatollah?
2: He's involved, absolutely.
3: Really?
2: Yeah, I think they have a lot of respect for him.
3: So is he's compos mentis, he's not sick in hospital in a coma as we've
2: been
3: told?
2: Well, I don't know, I haven't had the privilege of meeting him, but I'm not hearing he's doing great. You're doing better. If you believe the stories, he's, you know, missing a lot of different parts.
3: Who's making the decisions?
2: Well, they say he is giving approval because that's the way it has been for a long, long time.
3: Mm.
2: His father and then him, I guess it's a succession. But we seem to be getting along quite well.
3: Would you like to meet him or meet any of the Iranians in person?
2: I've never thought of it, actually. It's a very good question. I'll think of it. Yeah, I'd like to meet him. I'd like to meet everybody. I'd like to meet him. We probably will meet at some point, depending on how it all works out.
0: A couple things, Clay, real quick here. Did Miranda say the gay Ayatollah?
1: I think she did. Yeah.
0: I
1: mean, it's kind of widely discussed. I think the New York Post was the first paper, if I remember, to actually put out that Iran's Ayatollah might be gay. And that was one reason that they didn't necessarily want him as the successor. And then there was the decision made that he should be the successor. And then lots of people, Buck, don't know where he is or even if he is still alive. So this is one of the big challenges, I think, is communicating in general with whoever is making decisions inside of Iran. I'm not even sure we officially know. And in the meantime, that's also why it takes so long to go back and forth with different versions of what's going to happen here. So on the Strait of Hormuz, I was doing a bunch of reading on the Strait of Hormuz, as one does. And I do think one of the signature elements of this discussion, which you and I have kind of hit on quite a bit, is who's going to send their ships back in. It's one thing for these ships to get out of the Strait of Hormuz and be given the ability to take their cargo wherever they want to go around the world. Buck, if you suddenly were not a radio show host, and you were in charge of international shipping, do you think maybe you would pick a route that didn't involve the Strait of Hormuz if you had been captured, effectively held hostage in the Strait of Hormuz for months? Do you think it might be hard to find a crew that wants to go back into the Strait of Hormuz? A lot of discussion about getting the ships out, and that's important. My question is, who's ever going back? That seems like an awful potential risk to take if your ship is making money based on transiting goods the danger of being stuck there is pretty substantial. And there was a huge write-up about Lloyd's of London and how much we remember when I talked about the insurance premiums and we had all the insurance agents calling in and everything else. I still think this is going to be a massive part of the story because the insurance premiums have skyrocketed, as you would well imagine, at Lloyd's of London for any of these ships. Are they even going to write insurance premiums to let ships go back into the Strait of Hormuz, given what we've already seen and done?
0: I will tell you, the word from the White House, having just been in D.C. and talked to some folks who are very involved on the national security side, they are not worried at all. They feel very confident that Trump has got this, and it's all going to work out. I mean, that really is the word, the vibe, whatever, the party line, all the rest of it. So I did not sense they are approaching this with any concern. I think that their view is, or I should say their view is, from the White House, that Trump is going to get what he wants out of this, and everyone just needs to give more time and be patient. We'll see. I'm just telling you what the word from the White House is. The second I say this, we're going to get people like, do you know what I paid for gas this morning? I'm like,
1: I will say,
0: probably a lot.
1: Gas prices have come back down. I think I know they're under $4 where I am, because that's what I paid this past weekend. But I also know that nationwide, I think the price of gas is back down to around $4.21-ish, $4.31, something in that neighborhood, average gas prices now, which I was going to get into this at the top of the third hour. But in addition to doing all my research on the Strait of Hormuz, I was looking at all the data on how things have gone in the first several years, purely from an economic perspective, because we got into that real discussion yesterday, which I still think is a big and significant one about why consumer confidence is so low. And you can say, okay, well, there's different things. Gas prices are high. This is not the worst, not even close to the worst economy we've ever had in 50 years. So why is there this sort of national malaise? Yes, there's a certain segment of the population that hates President Trump. Let's say that's 40% of Americans that are just obsessed, that believe that he is uniquely evil. And they're not going to be persuaded that anything is fine, even if suddenly they were all multimillionaires. They would still find a reason to dislike President Trump.
0: Can I just, Trump actually was, because I was telling you what the word from the White House is, kind of off, off stage, if you will. So I met with some people in D.C. and was talking to them. But here is Trump saying, when asked about this, specifically, how does he feel about the Iran situation? This is, again, on Pod Force One. This is 9. Hit it.
2: I think we're going to be in very good shape. We're in good shape right now. We have the blockade, which is amazing. Our Navy is great. Our military, we have the strongest military in the world. I built the military during my first term, and I'm using it during my second term. I didn't think I'd be using it this much, but we had a big success in Venezuela. It was over in one day. We have a great relationship with the people in Venezuela. The oil companies are moving in now with us. And that's been a tremendous success, even from the economic standpoint, the oil standpoint. But that was essentially much less than a one-day war and a great success. And we're having a very great success in Iran militarily.
3: So you think the blockade will still be in place by Labor Day?
2: I don't know. I mean, I think it could be, but I think it's unlikely. I think that we'll have it. I think this will resolve itself fairly quickly.
0: He's saying it will resolve itself fairly quickly. So there you go. take that as you will. President seems unbothered by the situation. Doesn't seem like there's more urgency from him. It's just continued negotiations, and the blockade is in place. So that is where that is. Something else, Clay, that came up here, because this, I don't think we talked about this on the show. There was an Axios report that Trump called Netanyahu and said, you are bleeping crazy. And he was asked about this, and I want you to hear his response to being asked directly about it. Play 6.
3: You were angry with him. You said, are you effing crazy? What are you effing doing? I helped you stay out of jail. Is that true? Did you speak to him in those terms?
2: I did. I wouldn't say angry. I was a little bit perturbed at his constantly fighting with Lebanon. You know, at some point I said, BB, we got to stop this. We got to stop it. But I have a very good relationship. We've done well together. He always says, we could never have done it, but everybody knows that we could have never done it without the United States. But I've worked very well together. I like BB a lot, and I've worked very well with him. We had I'm a wartime president. He's a wartime prime minister, very important part of the world. And I think we've done, very well. We've got along very well together.
0: You know, I think he's like, look, we get a little hot under the collar, but I love the guy. It's all good. That seems to be the takeaway there.
1: I think this is funny only in the context of we have been told by many people on both the right and the left, because the anti-Jewish sentiment has certainly percolated from the left, but also from some elements of the right, that Trump is completely at the behest of Netanyahu. And there's tons of evidence, actually, which is the only logical story here, that Netanyahu actually has to do what Trump wants to do because America is the huge international power and Israel is not. So the whole idea of Trump only is acting at the behest of Netanyahu has always been crazy. And I wonder how they calibrate in their minds, those people who have made this argument, when Trump is just legitimately cursing and berating Netanyahu because of some of the choices Netanyahu is making that he doesn't support. There's 10 million people who live in Israel, roughly. There's 350 million people here. Our overall economic might and military might dwarfs Israel's. Anyone who was arguing that a country that's roughly the size of New Jersey was going to be dominating the decision-making of the United States, I always think was crazy. But these little evidence out here, I give credit for Miranda Devine getting that story out. I do think that Israel helped to convince Trump that there could be a regime change. I think that's true. But the idea that Israel is dictating to Trump what they can and can't do is absolute. Well, here's a good word for you.
0: We said this. We said this from the very beginning. No one dictates to Trump anything, okay? This is reality. Do I think that the reporting about Netanyahu pushing that there could be regime change and that the time was right for it is probably accurate? Yes. And did that end up being a good assessment? It was not a good assessment. But was that his honest assessment? That's, to each his own on the analysis there. But Trump believed, Trump was like, okay, I'll do that. I'll do that. There wasn't some leverage. There wasn't some special button that Netanyahu could hit where it goes, oh, okay, Trump will do whatever. That button doesn't exist. And we said that from the very beginning. Trump is going to do what Trump is going to do. And he acted as he thought was in the best interest of this country as commander in chief. And he seems very still at peace with the decision. Even though the perhaps delay in some of this has got some people a little bit concerned, but we'll see. We'll see how it. We're going to look into this, as Trump says. We're going to look at this. 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

0: Welcome back in, Clay and Buck. I know you were optimistic off the top, Buck, but this has been shared by Roxanne Hodge, who is called in with us yesterday. The official California election results page says it will take 37 days to count the votes in California right now. This is just utterly ridiculous on all fronts. And in the meantime, I was just telling Buck off air, there has been no movement since I woke up this morning in any tallies coming from California in both the mayor's race and also in the governor's race. Basically, the counting, at least the tally that I am seeing, has been effectively frozen for all morning into what is now the afternoon. I know it's, 11:25 or 10:25, I guess, in California right now. So I get that there is a, that it's still morning out there, but this is bonkers. And the longer this goes on, regardless of what your politics are, this is awful for trust in results in any way. And if I were Spencer Pratt or I was Steve Hilton, I mean, these guys are living in a sort of never-ending world of uncertainty as they try to figure out whether they're advancing into this new this runoff or not. And it may end up being very close. Maybe it doesn't matter as much when there's a 10 or 15 spread in what the outcome is, but likely for both Steve Hilton and advancing into the final two, and also for Spencer Pratt, this is going to be a relatively close race on both fronts, given how many people are running. I will say, and I think we had a talk back on this, but Katie Porter, remember her, Buck? She got 5% of the vote.
1: Yeah. She's just ready to throw a big vat of boiling hot potatoes at all the voters of California right now. Not a surprise. Very upset at them.
0: And nationwide, by the way, that's a reference if you forgot what Katie Porter did. Nationwide, this could matter because the overall House, as happened in 2022, is likely going to come down to what the results are in California. And we're not going to know who the head of the House is, like which party won the House potentially for a month, as everybody just kind of sits around and waits on California to slowly be able to tabulate all these results. It's unacceptable. And to me, it's also symptomatic, Buck, of the just utter collapse of California as a desirable place to live. They can't even count votes. They counted votes faster. They counted votes faster back in the 19th century than they are managing to do right now.
1: That would seem to be not fast enough.
0: Yes. And also a sign of things going in reverse in a very significant way, that we're taking longer to count now than we used to back over 100 years ago. Cozy Earth makes the most comfortable sheets and bedding I've ever experienced. 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
3: News. I'm Chris Foster. President Trump says Iran's badly injured supreme leader is involved in peace talks.
4: 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I'd like to meet him. 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
3: president on the New York Post Pod Force One podcast. One person's killed, dozens injured in an Iranian drone attack on Kuwait's main airport. Republican Steve Hilton leads the California governor's race with about 60% of the votes counted.
5: Everyone can see we're going in the wrong direction. We can offer Californians a new direction.
3: Democrats Javier Becerra and Tom Steyer are in second and third at this point. The top two advance to the general election. Los Angeles Mayor Karen Bass survives her primary.
6: Over these last 3.5 years, we have laid a foundation, and we're going to build on that foundation.
3: She'll face Republican Spencer Pratt or another Democrat, Mitch Romney. 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

0: Welcome back in here to Clay and Buck. So, had a lot of talk there about the situations that Donald Trump is handling. He's got a whole range of things on his plate, as the commander-in-chief would tend to. Something else that's going on here, though, Clay. I know you talked about it. Yes, what would you have?
1: We got a caller who was calling in to update us on the amount of time it's going to take to count. She called in with us the other day.
0: Let's do it.
1: Roxanne Hoge, I believe. You can let me know if I'm pronouncing your last name correctly or not. I saw you just tweet, and I had the team reach out to you. 37 days is the current tracker of how long it's going to take for all of these California votes to be tabulated.
2: Oh, yes, sir. It's Hoge, rhymes with rogue. But the most important thing is that, yes, California, for years, this predates COVID, this predates all the mail-in elections. They normally get 30 days. I don't know if they gave themselves a holiday boost for the 4th of July, but we are looking at a timeline that we will not have certified results until July 10th.
0: That's insane. Crazy. That's insane.
2: Yes.
0: Why? Can you try to help us understand, Roxanne? Cool name, by the way. Why is that the way? Like, how can anyone think that that's okay?
2: Well, I think, and I'm getting inside their minds, now they've always taken a very long time to add in the mail-in ballots, and now that we've gone to all mail-in, so even if people drop off their ballots on election day at a vote center, they count as mail-in. They give 7 days for ballots to arrive. But even before that, like last night, the first batch of results we got weren't from the electronic vote machines in vote centers. One would think that you can tabulate that. Like, you could go on Twitter/X right now, put up a survey that lasts 12 hours, and when the survey closes, you would see the results. I honestly do not understand why the electronic vote tabulation takes so long. If you look at the registrar of voters in Los Angeles, which they do a good job, but I don't know if it's union breaks, what it is, they are going to do updates. There's going to be an update today that's going to be reported at 4 p.m. Pacific, and then we don't get another one till tomorrow at 4 p.m. And then Friday, like, they're keeping bankers' hours for something that's incredibly important.
1: This is important, too. You said, and I don't remember, you correct me if I'm wrong, I don't remember in the 90s or the early 2000s that there was this issue with California votes being tabulated. And Buck is in Florida right now. Obviously, all of us remember what happened in Florida in 2000 when it took forever to decide who won that state. And Florida fixed everything. And now, a couple of hours after Florida is done with the votes, they shut down the ballots. We know exactly what the results are. It's instantaneous. When did California start doing this? And obviously, it's intentional. Their idea is, oh, this is going to allow us to get a higher voter participation rate, I'm sure, is what they're saying. But this is, I think, frankly, inexcusable and indefensible to the rest of the country. And I know for many Californians as well.
2: Well, it's been going on for at least a decade. I don't know if you guys remember, Congresswoman Young Kim was declared a winner, went to D.C., did her freshman orientation in Congress, and then, too bad, so sad, was replaced. And that was back in 2018 or 2020, I think. It happened, you know, with Rick Caruso in the L.A. mayoral race. Oh, yay, he won. And then all the other ballots come in. And in terms of them claiming that we've increased turnout, I mean, right now, you know, L.A. County is looking, maybe if we're lucky, we'll hit 25-28% turnout. But that's the crazy thing. We don't even know what the denominator of votes cast will be for a full week.
1: It's crazy.
0: So how are you feeling about, not forget about the vote counting part of it, because that's obviously a mess, but from what we've seen so far, are you optimistic given the strong initial showing from Steve Hilton and from Spencer Pratt? What's your sense of it?
2: I'm cautiously optimistic, but what I'm really happy about is that we are now going to have conversations about the best way to run something. The fact that Karen Bass couldn't win outright when Democrat politicians here who are incumbents just skate. They normally just, nobody cares. They just skate. The fact that he has opened up a flank that's going to be a, like, do you like Trump on the streets? Because that's what you're going to vote for. And that conversation will take place with great sunlight and attention, because Spencer is brilliant at getting that. And then the same thing with Steve Hilton. You cannot be making the argument, as Becerra is trying to, that California needs fixing and I'm the guy to fix it when your party broke it.
1: No doubt. If these results were to hold, Buck was being the optimistic one for a change off the start of the show today. How optimistic are you that Steve Hilton and Spencer Pratt, now in one-on-one runoffs, would be able to reach across and bring in some traditional Democrat voters? Are you optimistic that would occur? Because, again, finally you're down to a head-to-head if these guys can officially get the nod to advance to the runoff.
2: I am 100% optimistic, and I don't just say that because I'm cheerleader for the party officially. I have seen with my own eyes Democrats coming out for Spencer and for Steve. There were even Democrats who donated to the Republican Party of LA County to help spread the word and get out the vote of our, you know, we're only just under 15% of the electorate in the city of LA, but they wanted to make sure that we have a real conversation and that

0: really know what we're looking at.
1: This is just insane. Thank you for the update. Will you please keep calling in and updating us as these counts continue? Because I know I speak for a lot of people out there who voted for Steve Hilton and who voted for Spencer Pratt and say, I know how this this story is going to end. I've lived through it before. Democrats keep counting till they get the numbers they need.
0: We're a little bit like Lucy with the foot, you know, Charlie Brown and Lucy with the football, but I have faith.
1: Thank you.
2: We like your faith. Thank you so much for the call. Thanks for the update. Got such great California listeners. Clay, can I take us now to the other side of the country?
1: Yes.
2: Maine, where I'm just going to tell you guys this. I don't think it's happened yet. I have been told by my people, because I know people, that there's going to be some Plattner stuff coming down today. I don't think the story has dropped yet, but more stuff. And possibly some very damaging stuff about this. Or I should say, alleged, what's the right word? I am told it will be very damaging stuff. How about that? And
1: potentially knock him out of the race. Damaging stuff is what you have been told is coming.
2: This is what I have been told by people who know these things. Now, that's not a guarantee. And sometimes people get this, you know, until you're, now it's coming from the New York Times, I might add, is where it is expected to drop. So remember, this is pro-Democrat media, and you have to wonder, okay, well, what's their approach going to be with this? But at least you have here Senator John Fetterman, who, and some of you like to remind us, does vote with Democrats like 90% of the time, but he does say things that annoy Democrats, and occasionally he'll vote with Republicans, so there's that. Here he is on the Graham Plattner for Senator situation, 25, hit it.
3: What kind of a creeper has been on a decade on a platform like Kick and send a dozen explicit kinds of messages and who knows what else?
4: Would it be better for Democrats if he was not the candidate here?
3: All I'm saying, it's like, you know, when I was growing up, if someone had a clear Nazi tattoo on them, you probably could conclude that there's a Nazi sympathizer. How, you know, at some point, are you going to continue to defend that or dismiss that?
2: Yeah, that's a tough one. By the way, the Nazi tattoo thing, I think, is going to be a whole lot more defensible, at least politically, than what I'm hearing is likely to come out about Plattner in the next 24 hours, if not in the next few hours, Clay. So what do Democrats do here? I mean, remember, Swalwell just got knocked out. They had Becerra. So what you have to keep in mind is, yes, it was Democrats who took down Swalwell. Well, it was really women who came forward and told their stories, but Democrat media covered it. But they had a plan B, and Becerra is now either number one or number two. Well, for the time being, I know we can't really say, but he's clearly a leading contender and a former Obama guy. So they had a plan B. What's the plan B if Plattner gets just
1: Janet
2: plastered?
1: Mills. They're going to go right back to Janet Mills, who is the current governor. That's who Schumer endorsed. So they thought that Janet Mills had a better chance of winning than Graham Plattner did. And that's why I think all these stories are coming out right now. They're trying to KO him before the primary is Tuesday. This is crazy stuff. And again, I think it's Swalwell 2.0. I think there's an element of Joe and Kamala and the way that whole Biden-Kamala switch went down. Because I think they want to knock Graham Plattner out of this race before Tuesday. Remember, we've talked about this on the program before. I don't know when it started, but you don't drop out anymore. You suspend your campaign. It's like you're just kind of hanging there. Like you haven't quite said, hey, I'm out. You're waiting to see if some sort of chaos is going to drop. And Janet Mills recently came back out. I don't know if we have that audio. I know we had it yesterday. And she said, Buck, to answer your question, I think she's letting it be known, she made a big deal of saying, I didn't drop out. I just suspended my campaign. So she is there and is ready to resume the campaign if there is the force out of Plattner. And I think the fear that they have, Buck, is that Susan Collins is going to beat a wounded Plattner. And so they're trying to KO him. The fact that it's coming from the New York Times, Tommy Lahren sent me a message. She said, you know, it's like

0: Remember the horror movie back in the day, where the you would get like the dun dun dun, the phone call is coming from inside the house. You remember that horror story back in the day? It's like, you know, babysitters downstairs.
1: That's like Scream, right? Doesn't that happen in Scream? And they realize, you know, because I can see you, you know, with the scary voice.
0: Well, he's outside. I'm a Scream expert. He's outside the house.
1: Whatever. But, close.
0: But the concept is back in the day, babysitters downstairs. Somebody keeps calling. She keeps hanging up. And then she calls the police and they say, you need to get out of the house right now. And she says, why? And they say, because that call is coming from upstairs in your house. This is the call coming from inside. So they are threatening Graham Plattner. I would imagine, Buck, there's probably phone calls going on behind the scenes now where if you drop out, maybe these stories aren't released that are as damning as they would be if you refuse to drop out. So I think this is a mess. I would pay attention to it. I think it is significant. And just FYI. So I like your call, Buck. If you look at the prediction markets, Susan Collins is almost favored now to win that main seat. The money has been pouring in on her, which suggests to me people think that Plattner is a wounded candidate as we get ready for that that Tuesday primary next week. Also, I'd point out, Buck, the Plattner campaign put out a new poll saying everything is fine. We're not losing any support at all, and they weren't up very much. And that's an internal campaign. It just kind of feels like we got the panic that is underway. We'll dive into all that and more when we come back. In the meantime, if you are a small business owner, and I know many of you out there are, including both Buck and me, and if you have had to deal with all the different paperwork that is regularly in front of you, let me tell you something. 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
3: Governor Ned Lamont is signing new legislation to protect underage users from AI dangers. John Bayback tells us more.
4: One aspect of the law places limits on how social media platforms can offer personalized algorithms for underage users. It also requires chatbot operators to monitor for mentions of self-harm or suicidal thoughts that come from users. The Attorney General, William Tong, says the law gives control of children's online activities back to their parents.
3: And roughly 97,000 low-income residents are getting medical debt forgiveness in Connecticut. The recipients expected to be notified by mail this week. That's through an organization called Undo Medical Debt. They've paid off $513 million in medical bills for Connecticut residents since 2024. I'm Jake Orwin.
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0: The Beatles released the Phil Spector-produced album Let It Be. It generates three number one hits, Get Back, Let It Be, and their final number one, The Long and Winding Road. The Kinks song Lola, about a romantic encounter with a transvestite, makes number two UK and number nine US. In July, the Stooges released their second album on Elektra Records, Fun House. And British band Mungo Jerry are number one in the UK, number three in the US with the single In the Summertime.
1: Have a drink, have a drive, go out and see what you can find.
0: In August, Eric Clapton releases his first solo album and scores a top 20 hit with his cover of J.J. Cale's After Midnight. Neil Diamond scores his first number one with Cracklin' Rosie. September of 1970, Neil Young has a top 10 album with After the Gold Rush. War, an anti-war protest song by Edwin Starr, tops the charts.
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0: Welcome back in, Clay and Buck. We got a lot of talkbacks, a lot of different reactions rolling in from so many different perspectives out there. Let's go to some of these phone calls. Guys have been waiting for a while. Dawn in Florida. Fire away, Dawn.
1: Hi, guys. Mad respect, first of all. Love you guys. First time reach getting through. Calling from the free state of Florida. And I just wanted to say that you know how Trump used to say too big to rig. So I feel like that's just what they're going to have to really hope for over there in California.
0: Yeah,
2: well, that's asking
0: I get
2: a lot.
0: That.
2: Yeah,
0: asking a lot. Asking a lot. Thank you. When they're going to continue to count votes for 37 days, I get nervous. Mike in Indiana's got a good question. Mike, fire away.
3: Hey, gentlemen. Good afternoon. Thanks for taking my call, Clay. I hear you refer to the betting markets almost daily, and my question is: has any study been done about the predictive nature of those markets? Just how accurate are they in predicting the winner?
0: Well, thank you for the call. And look, I think they're still in progress. Polymarket and Kalshi are the two big ones that are legal. As the markets get bigger, they become more reliable. I have not seen an over 90% chance that has been wrong yet. It's over 90%. Now, for anybody out there that thinks probabilistically, if you get a 90% chance of something happening, there could still be 10% chance that the other thing's going to happen, right? So it is like any other probability, but to answer your question, when they get to 90%, I have found them to be quite reliable. And I'll give you another example of how I was using them last night, Buck. I was watching the votes come in, and then I was constantly going over to the Polymarket site to see what the percentage chances were of who was going to win the race. They usually move faster than the actual vote tallies when people are putting their real money behind it. There was one upset. We'll talk about what happened in Iowa, a winner that was not endorsed by President Trump, what that story is, and it connects to Rush Limbaugh. I think you guys are going to enjoy the clip that we have for you about the new nominee to be the next governor of Iowa. We'll talk more about 60 Minutes. And, Buck, I've got a reason for optimism. Data.
2: To share. I need it.
0: There
2: I need
0: go.
2: It.
0: When we come back, final hour, Wednesday next.
4: Speaking truth and having fun. 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
9: News. I'm Therese Crowley. President Trump says he's getting along rather well with the new Ayatollah, disfigured in U.S. strikes on Iran, joining on peace talks, telling the New York Post Pod Force One.
10: Would you like to meet him or meet any of the Iranians in person?
11: I've never thought of it, actually. It's a very good question. I'll think of it. Yeah, I'd like to meet him. I'd like to meet everybody. I'd like to meet him. We probably will meet at some point, depending on how it all works out.
9: President Trump's pick for Iowa Governor Randy Feenstra edged out in the GOP primary by Zach Lahn, who aligned with the MAHA movement. California primary voters make a strong show for GOP candidate Steve Hilton, leading Democrat Javier Becerra for governor, and Republican Spencer Pratt running number two to Mayor Karen Bass.
12: Ready, you know, because I literally could not be more excited.
9: And the FBI shot a suspect dead at the Chase Bank building in Bakersfield, California. Hostages unharmed. 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
1: One of the best weather days of the year. Hi, everybody. I'm News 8 Chief Meteorologist Gil Simmons. Sunny skies, low humidity, a nice breeze, warm temps, upper 70s to mid 80s. We are on a roll. Beautiful right through Friday, although it will get warmer. Get an update on the News 8 app. Have a great day.
2: Some 97,000 Connecticut neighbors are receiving medical debt forgiveness. The recipients expected to be notified by mail this week. It comes through an organization called Undo Medical Debt. Just paid off $513 million in medical bills for Connecticut residents since 2024. To be eligible, residents must fall four times below the federal poverty level. The medical debt must be more than 5% of their annual income. Authorities say two people were on board a single-engine plane that crashed in Simsbury. This was yesterday. The Piper aircraft crash landed shortly after takeoff from Simsbury Airport just before 1 o'clock yesterday afternoon. The FAA and NTSB are both on the case. I'm Jay Corwin.
3: 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Defending champion Texas, the Red Raiders of Texas Tech.
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5: 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We'll play another game for all the marbles in Oklahoma City.
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8: Newly acquired receiver A.J. Brown took part in his first practice with the Patriots. Brown telling the media that his first day with the Pats felt close to heaven. The Red Sox Fenway Park struggles continue. They got beat by the Orioles 4-2. The Sox with baseball's worst home record, now just 9-20. Game one of the Stanley Cup Final goes to Las Vegas. The Golden Knights scoring the go-ahead goal late in the third period to win 5-4 in Carolina. I'm Matt McCoy.
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0: Welcome back in, Clay and Buck. Okay, Buck. Yesterday, I was a bit of a Debbie Downer. I was sitting around looking at the data. Consumer confidence is low. Registering at the University of Michigan, basically the lowest in the last 50 years. Of late, when I go online and I post nice things, immediately somebody in the first comment, scroll down. That's great if you own stocks. By the way, you should own stocks even if you're starting at $5, $10, $15, $20. Build, teach yourself the value of growing with the best businesses in America. Make long-term decisions, 5, 10, 15, 20, even longer years into the horizon. But I decided, because one of our callers, I think it was a caller, might have been an emailer, might have been a talkbacker. I apologize for not remembering exactly her name, but I do remember it was a woman. She said, and we kind of dismissed it. She said, hey, you need to talk about the fact that the price of oil and gas was over $5 a gallon in June of 2022, 4 years ago. And Buck, you said, well, I think that's going to be a hard argument to make in the midterm here, because people are going to say Trump's been in office for 2 years. I'm not really concerned about what the situation was 4 years ago. But after she made that comment, and I was driving around, I mentioned that gas prices have started to come back down. In my neighborhood this past weekend, I paid $3.90 a gallon. So we're under $4 here in the Nashville area where I live. If you look, not every single gas station, right? I'm not speaking to what every gas station is in your neighborhood. And certainly the people in California are paying a lot more than the people in Texas are, for instance. But I did think it was instructive. I was thinking, like, why is there this national malaise? Why are so many people out there unhappy with the state of the economy? Why is confidence so low? And Buck, I decided, you know what? The worst economy in the last 15 years or so, I think it's fair to say, was actually June of 2022. This is leaving aside the fact that everything shut down for COVID. This is the fallout of COVID, everybody deciding, hey, we can spend trillions of dollars. There's no impact whatsoever. And I decided to go back in time and do a little bit of a research project and try to remind myself of what almost exactly 4 years ago we were dealing with. And here is what the data reflected for me, Buck, that I do think is pretty significant. The inflation rate in June of 2022 was 9.1%. 9.1% in June of 2022. Also, the price, an average price of gas nationwide was over $5. That is roughly 70% more, 70 cents more per gallon than we are paying right now, 4 years later, when everybody is saying, oh my God, gas prices. The murder rate was roughly 6.3% per 100,000. It now has dropped to 4 per 100,000. So in 4 years, we have gone from 9.1% inflation to, frankly, around 3. It's about 2.8 if you discount for the fluctuating price of oil and gas. We've gone from over $5 a gallon to down to about 4.20, and we have dropped the overall national murder rate from around 6 per 100 to around 4 per 100. That's a big decline. That's pretty extraordinary accomplishment. Simultaneously, the stock market, the S&P 500, has doubled since June of 2022. That means if you had a dollar in the market, you now got two. That's pretty incredible. And that's just in the last 4 years. Now, are there, and by the way, that doesn't even factor in that people were being fired for not getting the COVID shots, that we were still being lectured for not wearing masks. How is it possible that people today in 2026 have a lower level of consumer confidence than they did in 2022, despite the fact that everything is better? Is that a crazy question? There's some optimism for you, Buck. If you look, 4 years ago, you and I were on this radio program in June of 2022. murder rate skyrocketing, 9% inflation. The stock market was half of where it is right now and was down about 1,000 points from where it had been. And people were still getting fired for not getting the COVID shot. You were still getting lectured in some parts of America for not wearing a mask when you went into a restaurant. That was just 4 years ago. How is it possible that national consumer confidence is lower today than it was 4 years ago when everything is not just better, it's light years better in 2026 than it was in 2022? Is this crazy? Is that too much optimism to start off the third hour of a Wednesday with, Buck? This is what I was doing last night, research. I'm looking around. I'm like, all right, I want to look at the data. I want data, not feelings. Facts, not feelings, as our friend Ben Shapiro likes to say.
1: Why are human beings drawn to negativity? That's the, you know.
0: This is actually a big picture question.
1: No, it is, though. And I think that it is the only real answer to what you're saying. We are, and I'm going to go way deep here for a second, or way back for a second. We are a mammalian species that has been evolving for tens of thousands of years, and we have very much the same biochemistry with some tweaks and things here and there, but the same biochemistry that we did, Clay, when we had to be worried about saber-toothed tigers.
0: Yep.
1: When we had to, which I've always thought were particularly scary, the big teeth, all kinds of the short-faced bear, for example, which is like a grizzly bear on steroids. It's like a double grizzly bear, if you will. There are these things, whatever it was. Actually, other human beings was probably the single biggest threat that we faced. If you actually read about early mankind and tribes and how we interacted with each other, it wasn't very nice. But my point here is we have systems set up for anxiety to be a thing that preserves your life, for concern to be something that has to be at the front of your mind, because it used to be we got to be on our game and vigilant all the time so that we can survive. Now we have to remind ourselves to get off the couch, stop eating the pistachio ice cream, the most delicious flavor, turn Netflix off, go get some steps, and you know, basically find things. Our brain now is finding things to be concerned with, to be unhappy with, to be anxious about. I think this is a really big problem in just the modern world in general. I do think you're right about social media amplifying a lot of these things. I don't want to, like, to me, cigarettes are nothing but downside. So that's why I think social media actually has a lot of really beneficial uses. So maybe that's a little bit of my, to your cigarettes point, I think the downside of social media was greatly underplayed, and we didn't know, and we're still really figuring out what it is, especially for children. You and I didn't grow up with it, right?
0: Yeah, I think it's one reason we're a little bit psychologically healthier than some kids who did. I mean,
1: Clay was graduating from college, and like everybody was still doing Napster, and it was a very different time. Very different time.
0: This is a big conversation, but I do think one reason that people roughly in our age groups are able to have success in media is we grew up without the internet, largely, many people in our age. But we are young enough that we learned how to use the internet. So we have actual real world life growing up experience, but then we also can translate that into how to communicate on the internet. And I think that's that hybrid, that bridge generation is actually particularly skilled in this space in a way that others might not be.
1: And so, but back to the overall thesis, I just think that if you can reason this out yourself, and I believe you'll come to the same conclusion. And this is also why people not only are drawn to negativity and also to conspiracy. Conspiracy is essentially interlocking series of extreme negativity, and like there's always this overarching they are going to get us, or there is some evil group that is doing all these terrible things and it's going to keep getting more terrible. There's a reason why conspiracy, especially online, does so very well. And yes, I know some conspiracies a lot lately have actually come true, but in general, whether it's true or not, it automatically grabs your attention, right? And I think that human beings are hardwired in this way. We're meant to find negativity. We're meant to say, oh my gosh, there's a what's the most classic hackneyed thing you can see, Clay, on local news? The product you have in your house that's killing you that you don't even know about tonight at 11. You know, like this is, why does that work so well? And so to what you're saying about why people don't want to hear right now. And by the way, we might have had people who are like, literally, you know, like, I'm going to listen to some country music now or turning off. Everything you're saying is true. I totally agree with you. And I think that it's important that people hear this the same way that I thought it was important to say Trump year one was just ass kicking for America. It was fantastic. Trump year two has been, you know, some bumps here and there, but overall, I think still going very well. And you want to enjoy these moments because they're not going to last. But a lot of people would rather just tell you everything is always screwed. Everything is always set against you. It's a way to get attention. It's a way to get people to believe you. And I think it just goes to the exploitation of our underlying hardware, which is to look for threats, look for the negative, look for the scary thing. And, you know, you part of wisdom and part of virtue is looking beyond those things and overcoming that and actually appreciating what is good. But already I feel like I'm boring people by agreeing that things are really good, actually, in a lot of respects in this country. In fact, I think you could argue that from on a material basis, there's no question that Americans are better off now than they have ever been on a material basis, not on a relative basis to their bills or whatever. I'm talking about this is the Warren Buffett thing, the food you have, the medical care you have, the average size of, you know, the American house, the average access to AC and the internet and all these things. Better now than it has ever been. People get pissed off when you say that. And if you want to win an election, you tell everybody, look at how bad everything is. And then you find the person to blame for it. So this is what we're up against.
0: The other part of this that I should have added on, more positivity, murder rates collapsing. A lot of people didn't believe that was possible. But also average lifespans have set an all-time record. So we are killing people less frequently than ever before, and we are living longer than ever before. Both of those are very positive. And for people out there that don't want to hear it, because to Buck's point, there is a proclivity for negativity. If it bleeds, it leads has been a phrase that I've heard my whole life, particularly when it comes to local news. Just compare to 2022. I also think, Buck, you were talking about the instinct for negativity, for bad news to be leading the news cycle more frequently. Here's another part about this I'll say. It's not only that bad news leads, it's that retrospectively, we remember bad times nostalgically better than they are.
1: Oh, yeah.
0: Right? So many people have already forgot, or they don't want to live through and recollect what happened during COVID. And 2022, 9.1% inflation, the worst of my life, the worst for most of you if you're, that you can remember if you're in the neighborhood of 50 or younger. If you're in that world, now nostalgically people are looking back on 22. So people are going to be mad at me for sharing all that data, but the S&P 500 has doubled in 4 years. The murder rate has dropped from 6 per 1,000 to 4 per 100,000. That's unbelievable. Inflation has gone from 9% to roughly 3%. Gas is nearly 70 cents cheaper per gallon than it was 4 years ago on almost this exact day in June. And the average lifespan is higher than it has ever been in the history of the United States. Things are actually trending very well in many different parts of American life. Now, people might not feel like they are.
1: Yeah, they're throwing tomatoes at you in their heads right now, buddy. You're getting tomatoed.
0: There is a difference between how people feel and what the reality of the numbers can reflect. We'll take some of your calls, some of your talkbacks. Also, I want to hit you with some more details on this Plattner story that is out there. Not yet what Buck said might happen, but we'll get to that and more. And I want to play for you what happened in Iowa. A big Rush Limbaugh fan is now nominated to run for governor. I think you guys are really going to enjoy that conversation when we play it for you from back in the day. But first, I want to tell you all about Sabre. Are you worried that when you have young kids, or maybe you have grandkids, and they're out late hours, maybe they're working summer jobs, Maybe you got a daughter who's going to a new college. Maybe you got a granddaughter who's going to be moving to a new city. And you want to know that she's going to be safe. You want to know that your kids are going to be safe. 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
11: 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I went backwards in skill set and was doing PA jobs. 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
13: 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It goes to number one thanks to the number one single, Pick Up the Pieces. Linda Ronstadt has a commercial breakthrough with her fifth album.

0: in March, UK band 10cc have a number one hit in the UK with I'm Not In Love. It goes to number two in the States. And My Eyes Adored You is a number one comeback hit for Frankie Valli, his first since 1967.
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0: Welcome back in here to Clay and Buck.
1: Clay, I like all the positivity that you were starting us off with today.
2: It's loaded lines with my positivity, by the way. Yeah. We can get to some of these in the second half of the program.
0: Here we go. Charles in Palm Beach County, Florida. What's going on, Charles?
3: Yes. How are you doing today?
0: We're good.
2: We're great. Thanks for calling. Thank you for listening.
0: Yeah, you're on.
3: Okay. Basically, I called because I heard you talking about how people are complaining because of the gas, because of this, because of that. But I remember when my grandmother used to talk to us about what they went through in the 30s, where they had to really make sacrifices, when they had to go without. And they sacrificed and went through that period of time knowing that there was going to be something better on the other side. But now people feel like, you know, if it gets a little tight or whatever, they want to complain, but they won't say, well, we need to cut back. We need to manage our money better. We're within our means. Hey, let's drive slower. Let's leave earlier. Let's make fewer trips. We can do things to adjust to the situation, knowing that this situation is not permanent. But now it seems like there's an attitude where nobody wants to make a sacrifice. Nobody don't want to persevere through anything difficult. We won't ease the street all the time. And the president can't make those changes. He has to make structural changes. Just like people talk about, well, fight about the tax. You can cut tax. That means the people who go invest and open up jobs and factories, everything can do that. And then there's more money in people's pocket. But they don't want to cut taxes because they want the government to grow or their business grow. I mean, the government to grow so that they can spend more money on nonprofit programs that really don't empower the people. It just keeps them enslaved to a system.
0: Charles, this is an incredibly wise call.
2: Nodding along with everything. Thank you, Charles. We're going to a break. I agree with, I co-sign on everything that Charles just said.
0: I'm sad we have to go to a break. I was going to let Charles just do the next segment.
2: Charles can stay. Look, when we come back, I will take more of your calls. A lot of you want to weigh in. I also think Charles hit on something significant, and I'm going to kind of build on it a little bit more when we come back about what the culture is nowadays and how it's changed some. We can't imagine what it's like to live in a nation constantly.
4: News. I'm Therese Crowley. President Trump says he's getting along rather well with the new Ayatollah, disfigured in U.S. strikes on Iran, joining on peace talks, telling the New York Post Pod Force One.
5: Would you like to meet him or meet any of the Iranians in person?
6: I've never thought of it, actually. It's a very good question. I'll think of it. Yeah, I'd like to meet him. I'd like to meet everybody. I'd like to meet him. We probably will meet at some point, depending on how it all works out.
4: President Trump's pick for Iowa Governor Randy Feenstra edged out in the GOP primary by Zach Lahn, who aligned with the MAHA movement. California primary voters make a strong show for GOP candidate Steve Hilton, leading Democrat Javier Becerra for governor, and Republican Spencer Pratt running number two to Mayor Karen Bass.
7: Ready, you know, because I literally could not be more excited.
4: And the FBI shot a suspect dead at the Chase Bank building in Bakersfield, California. Hostages unharmed. 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
22: 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It hits number one in the UK and number four in the US.

0: Fast forward to December, Bob Marley and the Wailers released their live album recorded at two concerts in London in July. And Paul Simon has a number one album with Still Crazy After All These Years. The album produces four top 10 hits.
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0: Welcome back in, Clay and Buck. I tried to be super optimistic. Doubled S&P 500, murder rate has collapsed, inflation has gone from 9 to 3%, average lifespan has hit an all-time high, infinitely better numbers since 4 years ago.
1: This is important, because going back to my, you know, I actually took anthropology in college, so,
0: yep.
1: I stayed at a Holiday Inn Express last night, you know what I'm saying? I know some things about some stuff. It was actually economic anthropology, is what they called it. But Clay, in this example, before we get to these loaded lines, which I want to do, you are like the caveman who is telling everybody, oh no, it's fine. There's no saber-toothed tiger out there. And now, even if you are correct, people are going to get ticked off at you because they're like, what do you mean, buddy? Why am I going to listen to you? If you're wrong, I get eaten by a saber-toothed tiger. If I am freaked out and stay in the cave, we got a fighting chance if that thing comes in here. So my point is, not only do people get drawn to negative in commentary, but they get annoyed at people who push the positive. Because
0: that's
1: you,
0: true.
1: In this example, are the one telling them, come on, a short-faced bear, it's like a big puppy, no big deal.
0: Let me give you another good data point. I just saw this come across my thread. May in Baltimore. 8 homicides so far this year. That compares to 39 in May of 2020 and May of 2021. So what is that, a 80% decline in murders in Baltimore as an example of what we have seen since 2020? Let me hit you with one more idea, and then I'm going to go to these calls. I want you guys to think about this because I spend a lot of time thinking about it. When I was using social media and made the analogy that it's cigarettes mentally, it's like cigarettes for your brain, doesn't mean that there's not some benefit to it. But I think one reason why people are so unhappy, Buck, think about this, your anthropological background here. I think it's because the analogy I used was when we were growing up, Buck, you remember Robin Leach, Lifestyles of the Rich and Famous? You could probably do his voice well, because I think you can.
2: He's got a 200-foot yacht waiting for him off the back of his incredible mansion.
0: You might be different because you lived in New York City. I didn't know anybody that was actually that rich, and I didn't know anybody certainly that was famous at all. My point on that is we watched television, and we saw people, you could also say younger people, cribs back in the day. People who were super rich were removed from us, and let me also build on the analogy. People who were super attractive, Pamela Anderson, Carmen Electra, you run through any of those women, we knew we were probably never going to meet them. Nowadays on social media, people are exposed to wealth. They may have a friend who's wealthy. They may have a friend who's incredibly good looking. And they're constantly judging themselves by the best curated version of somebody else's life. And comparison is the thief of joy, and it leads to overwhelming, I think, dismay at your own life. You used to judge yourself by people that you actually knew and interacted with. Now you judge your life by what somebody else has and that you don't even know very well, and you're resentful because you don't have it. I think this is growing. I think there's a rising tide of resentment. I think Democrats are going to tap into it. And it doesn't matter what the facts are in your life. It's not as good as the richer person that you're experiencing.
1: Right. But now I get to hear people yell at you. Steve in Allentown, what have you got for us?
3: Make a quick comment on when I was little, if I got in trouble at my friend's house after my Aunt Helen got done disciplining me, before I got home, she had called my mom, and when I got home, I got disciplined again. I didn't misbehave because I knew better.
0: Thank you.
1: Okay.
0: I don't know how that connects with anything. Yeah. Did we miss
1: what
0: that?
1: Just happened?
0: I appreciate the fact that you didn't misbehave because you knew you were going to get in trouble.
1: But Steve needs a gold star on the chart for good behavior. You know, he was good.
3: I'm saying is there's a lot less, there's not the same kind of community now that there used to be. When I was a kid, everybody knew everybody, and you couldn't get away with anything. I'll never forget my idiot brother, my older brother, got caught for soaping windows at Halloween, and he wasn't smart enough to go out of the neighborhood. And somebody saw him, and what was really funny was we got to watch him clean, wash all their windows.
0: Thank you for the call. I will say this, and I don't know. My kids can't get away with anything because of the neighborhoods that we have lived in for their youth. They do anything, and we like to make jokes about, Buck, that the moms are like a CIA corps. They're on the phone before they can get home and texting and everything else. Every kid that does anything in my neighborhood for the last 10 years, they know way more about them than my generation. When we just rode the bus home and nobody had any idea what was going on. My parents both worked. Like, the moms these days, it feels like to me, are a lot of them are very plugged
1: Wait,
0: in.
1: Wait, what was the prank that you saw someone else do, or the thing you saw someone else do as a kid that you were the most, oh my gosh, this person's in so much trouble? You know what I mean? Was there anything you ever saw someone do?
0: I don't know that kids still do this, but the throwing eggs thing is not a good thing to do. You used to egg somebody's, like, you know, their mailbox or the house or, God forbid, a car. And I would be like, this is a really bad decision. Like, I don't know that kids egg as much as they did back in the day. Eggs might have gotten too expensive to egg there for a while. But I do think, what about you? Was there some, what did people do in New York City?
1: There was a well-known incident in my school, my St. David's school. It was a little more rough and tumble back in the day. It's now very, very posh, but it was a little bit rough and tumble. For a private Catholic school. And there was a teacher who was a substitute teacher. And remember when they used to have those televisions that were on the, you know, the, like, the trolley? You know what I mean?
0: Television got rolled into the room back in the day.
1: They rolled the TV in the room. This is how old school we are, with the VHS tape. And the teacher, I was not in this class, but I remember hearing about this, and I remember hearing that it was absolute pandemonium in the class. The teacher had put a video cassette in.

0: heard the story many times. My older brother, Mason, the teacher stepped out for maybe 30 seconds out into the hallway. And you can imagine this. I think there were seventh or eighth graders at the time, went absolutely bonkers at the.
1: That's actually really, really funny. The poor teacher that actually stepped out. That is tough. Buck,
0: the kid,
1: this is
0: by
1: not
0: the way, they
1: funny.
0: Found the kid and the kid got expelled, like summarily, like that.
1: I don't think I would have expelled him. I mean, that's, I get it, but that's kind of funny. I would have been a lenient.
0: Okay, first of all, no one thinks that Principal Clay would expel a kid.
1: I would have been a lenient judge on that one. Buck, this is actually dark. I hadn't thought about it in a long time. When I was in seventh or eighth grade, a kid tried to burn down the school. Arson.
0: Whoa.
1: He did not want to go to our school, and he lit like multiple times that people were like, who's this would-be arsonist? He caught the curtains on the stage on fire, and we were minutes away from the whole building going down. And that was when we had, you know, you're a kid, you have fire drills, and you know, you're most of the time you kind of roll your eyes. It's not usually an actual fire. I remember going out and there being smoke everywhere, firefighters. I don't know what they did to the kid. Vaguely remember his name. Probably not a good one to say on the air. He was a minor. But I kind of wonder what happened to that kid who tried to burn down the school multiple times. Let's see. Mark in Las Vegas. What you got for us?
2: Hey, guys. Thanks for taking my call. I listen to you as much as I can. And I thank you for being so informative.
1: Yeah, for sure. Thank you.
2: The reason for my call is I tuned in when you were talking about how long it's going to take to count the votes in California. I live in Nevada, and we take almost as long as California does. And I was a lead investigator on election matters in our state for a period of time when I was working. I'm retired now. And I'll tell you, mail-in ballots are the biggest threat to our election process. Also, in Nevada, we don't require ID to vote. And I would go out on stings, tell guys that are registering people to vote, hey, I'm from Canada. I'm just down here for a couple of months enjoying myself. Can I register? Oh, absolutely. Yeah, just sign right here. In fact, back in Acorn, I don't know if you remember that situation where Acorn was operating in different states, especially in Nevada, registering people. We went out to investigate Acorn outlet here in Nevada that registered the entire front line of the Dallas Cowboys because they were getting paid for this.
1: Thank you for the call. Look, mail-in ballots. This is where, again, we've been hammering this. Trump's right. We should do away with mail-in ballots. I think New Hampshire's got this right, Buck. I believe it's in New Hampshire. They almost give no absentee ballots. And everybody has to show up pretty much on election day and vote. That, to me, is the perfect way to have a secure election. Now, I also think early voting, if you want to allow early voting in person for several weeks, I'm fine with that, too. But this idea of, hey, we're going to let millions of people, we're just going to send out ballots like California does to every registered voter. Who knows what happens to those ballots, how many versions they are, how long it takes to tally. We're dealing with this right now. It's broken.
0: Let's go to a quick break here, Clay, because you mentioned this. Rush talking about Zach Lahn and yep. Obamacare, and we have these clips. So let's come back into that because we said we would get to it. Technology is a beautiful thing. We often marvel about it on this show. 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
1: Governor Ned Lamont is signing new legislation to protect underage users from AI dangers. John Bayback tells us more.
2: One aspect of the law places limits on how social media platforms can offer personalized algorithms for underage users. It also requires chatbot operators to monitor for mentions of self-harm or suicidal thoughts that come from users. The Attorney General, William Tong, says the law gives control of children's online activities back to their parents.
1: And roughly 97,000 low-income residents are getting medical debt forgiveness in Connecticut. The recipients expected to be notified by mail this week. That's through an organization called Undo Medical Debt. They paid off $513 million in medical bills for Connecticut residents since 2024. I'm Jake Orwin.
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0: Closing up shop today on Clay and Buck. And Clay, you actually were the one leading the charge on this, so I'll let you. But before that, I just want to say thank you to the Normally podcast. Carol Markowitz and Mary Catherine Hamm, they co-host that show on the Clay and Buck Podcast Network. They threw that party for me in D.C. yesterday. It was a great time. We had Dr. Oz show up. We had Andrew Giuliani. We had Gorka. We had all kinds of fun folks in the mix. And, yeah, man, it was great. It was great. Clay, take it away.
1: Yes. So we're still waiting to see what the results are going to be in California, unfortunately. But we do have the results from Iowa, and there was a bit of an upset as Zach Lane has beaten Randy Feenstra. Zach Lane is going to be the Iowa nominee for the Republican Party to be the next governor of Iowa. And I saw this circulating now that Zach Lane has won the primary, very close race in Iowa. He challenged Barack Obama back in 2009 about Obamacare. This is going viral. He also is a big fan of Rush Limbaugh. We need to get him on the radio program, but I thought you guys would enjoy this. We have broken it up into two parts. This is back in 2009. Listen.
2: This is from Grand Junction, Colorado on Saturday. Obama and a town hall meeting. Zach Lane.
3: I'd love to have a debate just all out anytime, Oxford style, if you'd like. I understand how I'm willing to do that. But my question is this. We all know the best way to reduce prices in this economy is to increase competition. How in the world can a private corporation providing insurance compete with an entity that does not have to worry about making a profit, does not have to pay local property taxes? They do not have to, they're not subject to local regulations. How can a company compete with that? And I'm not looking for anything. I don't want generalities. I don't want philosophical arguments. I'm just asking a question.
2: This kid is amazing, and there's no question in my mind this kid listens to this program. In fact, well, no, not really. There's a New York Times column today, Ross Douted. And he just point blank says that these town hall meetings are filled with Limbaugh listeners. How does a private entity compete with a company that doesn't have to make a profit? The government? Stop talking generalities and philosophical arguments. This kid.
3: My name's Zach Lane.
2: This student challenges the president to a debate. Then with one simple question that Obama can't answer, nukes the entire foundation of Obamacare.
1: I thought this was awesome. We have a second part of the clip, but that is Rush Limbaugh giving a shout out in 2009 to the current nominee to be the next governor of Iowa on behalf of the Republican Party. That's pretty cool, right? This is going viral. Here's the second part. I think this is Obama responding to Zach Lane's question again. Zach Lane, back in the day, going at it with Obama over Obamacare. Listen.
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4: It is true that there are certain costs associated with a private business that a government would not have to worry about. You mentioned a couple of them. It's conceivable that a private entity that's having to pay a certain interest rate for their money would be really undermined if the government is able to get money much cheaper, implicitly because Uncle Sam backs this operation. I think there are ways that we can address those competitive issues. And you're absolutely right. If they're not entirely addressed, then that raises a set of legitimate problems.
2: Well, but here you have a rambling answer, and Obama just agreed with the student and explained why the centerpiece of his plan, the public option, won't work. Because he can print money. He didn't say that. But when he says, well, Uncle Sam, get money much cheaper implicitly because Uncle Sam Beck print it. It's our tax people. Just go out and take it from people. Private insurance companies can't do that. So this student gets Obama to admit that his whole plan won't work, as he himself said. This kid is amazing.
1: What a perfect circle here. Now, yeah. Zach Lane, congratulations, the Iowa Republican nominee to be the next governor of the state of Iowa. And I would imagine when you get him on the program. But I would imagine that anyone listening to us right now in Iowa is pretty gung-ho about going to vote for this guy. And certainly major salute from us on behalf of Rush and this program to taking people back to 2009. And now it's come full circle.
5: That's good. I like how we brought it all full circle then at the end. You know what I'm saying? There's some balance to that. There's some synchronicity, you could say.
1: That's how we going to watch? You going to watch your Knicks tonight? Are they going to win against the Spurs?
0: The Knicks in six, my friends. The Knicks in six.
6: Speaking truth and having fun. Clay Travis and Buck Sexton.
1: When was the last time you read the words that created the United States of America? 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
1: Fox News, I'm John Saucier. The protests continue outside an ICE facility in New Jersey where detainees allegedly are facing poor conditions. Speaking during a hearing before the House Homeland Security Committee today, DHS Secretary Mark Wayne Mullen says he doesn't believe these protesters are peaceful.
2: I've had officers bit, hit, scratched. We had one get threatened they were going to kill him and his family. That's peaceful.
1: New Jersey's Governor Mikey Sherrill claimed out-of-state groups are inflaming the tensions. House Homeland Security Committee ranking member Representative Benny Thompson criticizing Mullen's handling of the department and the protests.
3: Rather than addressing these problems and forcing the contractor that runs the facility to do its job, DHS responded by attacking protesters and defending inhumane conditions.
1: Local officials say a curfew in the area surrounding the ICE facility will continue until further notice. 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
6: Authorities say two people were on board a single-engine plane that crashed in Simsbury on Tuesday. The Piper aircraft went down just after takeoff from Simsbury Airport at around 12:50 p.m. The FAA and NTSB are investigating. The status of the pilot and passenger are not known. Eversource is making improvements and upgrades to its infrastructure to prepare for hurricane season. Jay Corwin has details.
7: They're ramping up their vegetation management program, focusing on tree trimming in areas that could threaten power lines and other infrastructure. Eversource provides power for three states, including Connecticut, Massachusetts, and New Hampshire, saying 90% of storm-related outages are caused by those downed trees. The National Oceanic and Atmospheric Administration is forecasting a below-normal hurricane season.
6: He's Jay Corwin, and I'm Tory Gates.
0: Have you heard the news?
8: We are in talks.
0: Peace talks.
8: It could happen today. It could happen tomorrow. It could happen next week.
0: Primaries. Los Angeles.
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0: 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Traffic.
10: 91 southbound slowing down, exit 3432. We do have some road work at the off-ramp there at exit 33 and also 84 westbound exit 37. Eastbound delays, exit 4651. Westbound through the Bulkley Bridge, Route 44 Albany Avenue, a little tight here. Blue Hills into Bloomfield Ave. Route 2 westbound, you don't have any elbow room getting onto 84, but you're moving. Kelly Quinn.
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18: 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Lois, who's here as a guest from Perfect Smiles, she wanted me to mention Nancy, her friend Nancy. That Lois sends her regards, Nancy, to everybody, especially you, Nancy. 844-500-4242. You know, we were talking during the break with the VIPs. You know, some people ought to just know how good they have it and be satisfied. You know, like me and Lois and Charlie, we're satisfied with our great new teeth from Perfect Smiles. And if I were Scott Pelley, I would have been satisfied to take that $7 million until my contract, tick-tock, ran out, like Sharon Alfonsi did. She was an imperious witch, but she knew enough to grab the checks till her contract expired. This guy just went in there and he self-immolated like the Democrat that he is. You know, he might as well have poured gasoline on his head and then lit a match, and now he's trying to walk it back. I mean, he knows he's fired. But he put out a statement, you know, he knows that they put specifically in the statement that you are being fired for just cause, for being a pluperfect bodily orifice to everybody in the company. And so today he puts out a new release just now. I mean, obviously his lawyers told him to do this. I'm saddened to see the transcript of the CBS morning editorial meeting. Barry Weiss knows what she said wasn't true. At no point did anyone in the Tuesday meeting suggest there could be steps taken by either side that would lead to a resolution. Weiss and Tom Sobroski, he's the underling, were openly hostile from the start. Oh, boo-hoo. 24 hours earlier, this guy had been screaming at this guy who'd brought in, who committed the cardinal sin of bringing in coffee and bagels to the staff and tried to glad hand everybody. And by the way, another thing, you know, this is the thing, they're so pampered. You know, I've been fired so many times. You know, I know how to duck. I could see a hit coming. When they bring in HR, it's all over. Just make a good act of contrition. That's all. But he doesn't know it's coming because he thinks he really believes he's Walter Cronkite or Edward R. Murrow, despite the fact that he's already been canned once from the anchor desk at the CBS Evening News. And he doesn't realize they bring in HR. Scott, you're going out horizontally. You're going out feet first. And he doesn't get it. And so they fire him. Yeah, God. Throughout the meeting, I'll do it. Throughout the meeting, the CBX executives were abrupt, dismissive, and uninterested in dialogue. Suddenly, and to my surprise, Sobrowski declared, "This conversation is over." "Why?" I asked. "I'm happy to answer your questions." Too late. Too late. Too late. But my favorite thing, and I want to take some calls on this 60 Minutes. All these people, they don't understand. They haven't been paying attention. They're blinded by the salaries and the fact that they have these staffs that do all the work for them. And they just ride around in limousines and, you know, they go up and they say, this is Howie Carr. He's the villain in this piece. Just scowl when you talk to him. Here are the questions. Why are you attacking this nice young mother of two who happens to be the acting governor of Massachusetts? You radio hitman. You know, that's fine with me. I don't care. You know, it's good. In those days, it was good to be on 60 Minutes. You know, if they'd have given me a black hat to put on, you know, I would have been happy to wear it just to get the exposure. Then later on, I came on as in the Kevin Weeks story when they wouldn't show my book. But I got to be the victim in that thing. I'm better as a villain than as I am as a victim, but I turned it around on Kevin Weeks and it sold a ton of books. But in those days you had a lot of listeners, you know. Now not so much. There's a chart, and I got I have it here somewhere, and I think we may have put it on. It's somewhere in there, but it shows how much the here it is. It shows how much the viewership has gone down over the years. I went back to Brothers Bulger, which I wrote in 2006, and I talked about the Billy Bulger when they did the St. Patrick's Day breakfast with Whitey and all that. And I said when the show appeared, it was 1992. I went back and I looked. Over 20 million people saw that show in 1992. So then when we go down to, 2003, when I'm the villain, or excuse me, 2000, I guess I'd be 2002, I would be the villain. I'm the evil person who's trying to destroy Jane Swift. They had about 15 million viewers. Then they were talking about killing me from the graveyard, and I said Kevin Weeks didn't have the stone. They're down to about 12 million viewers. You begin to notice a trend here. Can you see it on the chart? And now they're down to about, they claim 8 million. That seems high to me. That still seems high. But anyway, it's like one third, one fourth of what they used to have. And this guy thinks nothing's changed. And the new producer, he told them at the meeting on Monday, he said, "You don't understand. Broadcast media is like an ice cube, and it's not in the tray. It's outside. It's melting. Your audience is melting away."
1: You haven't met me. I'm Ted Baxter, the anchorman.
18: The thing is, Ted Baxter was funny. Scott Pelley is Ted Baxter after he loses his sense of humor and he gets a head full of himself. He really is. And you know how clueless he is? Did you see what he did in his statement after he got fired last night? He got fired late, about 11 o'clock, but he puts out a quick statement to the New York Times. "I have been in combat in Afghanistan." have been in combat in Iraq. I have been in the war zone in Ukraine multiple times, risking my life and the happiness of my family because of my devotion to the broadcast. Does he remember what happened to Brian Williams when he claimed that he was hit by fire when he was in? He was under fire in Iraq too, until it turned out he really wasn't, right? Does he?
2: Oh my God! They've opened fire. All right, looks like things are getting very heated here.
18: Do you remember when Dan Rather, the last guy on the last anchor of the 60 minute the CBS Evening News who had any ratings, when he went to Afghanistan and pretended to be a Mujahideen or whatever he was pretending to be, they called him Gunga Dan. He became a laughingstock. This guy learned nothing. He says he was in combat. You know, if Scott Pelley can claim he was in combat, what about me? They tried to kill me. It's already on 60 Minutes. They tried to kill me. Do I get to claim I was in combat? Yeah, that's me driving through South Boston. They were after me in the South End, too, at Foley's. Yeah, they were. That's the shooting they were going to do from the graveyard. And then, but it's even, my combat experience is even more profound. As everyone knows, because I've confessed it many times, for a number of years in the 70s and 80s, I was in the combat zone every day. That's what they called it, the combat zone. You know, some places it was, you know, Pork Chop Hill or the Iron Triangle. In the combat zone, it was the Pussycat Lounge. The naked eye. Oh, the hottest I've seen. Princess Cheyenne, Vanessa Del Rio. Oh. Somehow I've come through it. 844-500-4242. 508 says, a normal person would know that a new boss calling a staff meeting after you refused his personal invitation to meet privately, that this meeting probably wasn't going to end well for you. So Pelley did what he did at the meeting, so they just play the going out the hero act, knowing he was probably going to get canned. But see, I don't understand it. Maybe it's having been through the situation before and having to worry about stuff like this. But why would he throw away all that money? And again, it's not like he's working in a coal mine. You know, he's not doing anything. The job is a joke. And they wanted to interfere with my journalistic independence. What journalist? You're a fluffer for the Democrat Party. You're peddling agitprop that nobody wants anymore on top of everything else. That's why they let him go. I tried to get fired for 7 years from the world's worst radio company, Intercon. I did everything I could to get fired. They never fired me. You know why? Because my show was in the black. Scott Pelley, making $7 million. His getting fired puts him right back in the black. They fired him for the same reason they didn't fire me. Because I was a moneymaker. 844-500-4242, 781. The Pussycat Theater was the first thing people saw at North Station. Yeah, but the Pussycat Theater was a minor theater in the operation. You know, the combat zone was far south of the of North Station. 844-500-4242, I'm Howie Carr.
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10: 91 southbound, you have your delays, exit 3432, and northbound, just a little patch, Rocky Hill. 84 eastbound, got that heavy ride here, exit 46, 48, and westbound through the Bulkley Bridge. Doing okay on 291, 384, no hold up here. Route 2, Route 9 looks great between 91 and 84, 72 rolling. Kelly Quinn.
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26: If you like today, you're going to love Thursday and Friday. Hi, this is meteorologist Joe Fury. The stellar conditions continue for Thursday and Friday. Inland highs in the 80s to around 90. We'll say 70s and low 80s at the beaches. The big question, how's the weekend? The full 8-day forecast on Channel 8, 4, 5, and 6 p.m. We'll see you then.
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0: is back.
1: 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Look, Scott Pelley's a stiff, and he's afraid. And he's part of this, gang of crooked, stupid people that don't care about our country.
2: 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Jared, what's the poll question? What are the results thus far?
3: Today's poll question, which you can vote in at HowieCarShow.com, is who is a worse Democrat Senate candidate, James Tallarico or Graham Platner?
2: I'm voting for Platner.
3: Yeah, 78% of the audience.
2: I know he's a local boy, in a manner of speaking, but, Tallarico's pretty terrible, too.
3: Yes.
2: But I'm giving Platner the edge just on the Kick app, And stories to be told later. Probably not much later, but somewhat later. 844-500-4242. So, did you serve in battle with General Chesty Morgan while in the combat zone theater? I was in the Indian Wars with Princess Cheyenne at the all-nude college girl review. Some may remember it. It was a meat grinder, as they say. And somebody else says, "I see you more of as more of a pilgrim guy. I was bringing back a lot of bad memories talking about the Pilgrim Theater. I was there one night. Vanessa Del Rio was there. You may recall her. And from the audience." Someone stood up and hurled a hot dog at Vanessa Del Rio. I still have nightmares about it to this day. It's tough. I'm still seeking closure from watching her dodge.
4: Well, as you all know, today is National Hot Dog Day, and perhaps you also know that hot dog is my favorite meat. I love hot dogs.
2: Bill Gates was in the combat zone, but I never saw Bill Gates, but I know I never saw Mitt Romney. Mitt Romney was never in the combat zone. 844-500-4242. Do you realize how long 919 says Scott Pelley had to fight for his private bathroom? People do get, journalists do get killed. I covered some anti-busing disturbances in Charlestown with a guy named Bill Stewart from ABC News. And a few weeks later, they sent Bill Stewart down to, I think, Nicaragua. And they put him down on the ground and shot him. It was right on the network news. The guy just put the rifle to his head when he was down on the ground and killed him. People can get killed. A couple people I knew that were in Iraq, their Jeeps ran off the road or they had something happen to them. One of them was a woman, worked for the Globe. But, Scott Pelley didn't have any of this stuff happen to him. 781, weren't you at the Deerfield Massacre? I didn't come here to be made sport of. That was a few years before my time. That was 1703. 844-500-4242. But, Scott Pelley, he's such a fraud. We'll play some of these cuts about some of the stuff he's done over the years, if you want to talk about him. Or we can talk about Graham Platner or Trump as well. Trump is, I guess he's going to sign some papers right now. Was that just from his signing?
3: That actually was from the Pod Force One Miranda Devine interview.
2: Oh, okay.
3: He was talking about Scott Pelley.
2: I'll bet he'll have some more to say this afternoon He will enjoy it. All right, 844-500-4242. So this is, he was at Wake Forest. We're out of time. We'll get to all this stuff when we come back. Give us a call, 844-500-4242. I'm Howie Carr.
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5: News. I'm John Saucier. The protests continue outside a nice facility in New Jersey where detainees allegedly are facing poor conditions. Speaking during a hearing before the House Homeland Security Committee today, DHS Secretary Mark Wayne Mullen says he doesn't believe these protesters are peaceful.
6: I've had officers bit, hit, scratched. We had one get threatened they were going to kill him and his family. That's peaceful.
5: New Jersey's Governor Mikey Sherrill claimed out-of-state groups are inflaming the tensions. House Homeland Security Committee ranking member Representative Benny Thompson criticizing Mullen's handling of the department and the protests.
7: Rather than addressing these problems and forcing the contractor that runs the facility to do its job, DHS responded by attacking protesters and defending inhumane conditions.
5: Local officials say a curfew in the area surrounding the ICE facility will continue until further notice. 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
10: Down power lines are being blamed for outages and small fires in Naugatuck. Eversource officials say the lines that came down Tuesday morning energized a chain link fence on Cherry Street and sparked small fires near the Naugatuck Animal Control Building. The site was evacuated and all were taken to the Oxford Animal Control Facility. Officials dismissed students early at Cross Street Intermediate School. Governor Ned Lamont is signing legislation to protect underage users from artificial intelligence. Lawmakers say the act will make Connecticut a national leader in the responsible use of AI. One aspect places limits on how social media platforms may offer personalized algorithms for underage users. It also requires chatbot operators to monitor for mentions of self-harm or suicidal ideations that come from users. It's the Knicks at the Spurs, game one of the NBA Finals tonight. I'm Tori Gates.
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13: 91 southbound, you have your delays, exit 3432, and northbound, just a little patch, Rocky Hill. 84 eastbound, got that heavy ride here, exit 46, 48, and westbound through the Bulkley Bridge. Doing okay on 291, 384, no hold up here. Route 2, Route 9 looks great between 91 and 84, 72 rolling. Kelly Quinn.
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0: Live from the Byrna Less Lethal Pistol Studio, it's Howie Carr.
1: Texters that are watching on Rumble or Facebook or Twitter are asking, what am I eating? I'm having some barbecue from Blondie's in Walpole. It's a fantastic barbecue place right on Route 1 South, right north of Patriot Place. And it's in the old Red Wing Diner. And it is just fantastic. And they brought in, Pete brought in food for the VIPs today. It's just pretty good, isn't it, Jared?
2: Yeah, no, I just had to finish chewing the sausage before I actually...
1: Yeah,
2: opened my microphone.
1: Yeah, I had the pulled pork, the pulled pork, and the and I told the VIPs, I said, even if you're not a turkey person and I'm not, you got to try to smoke turkey. It's just so fantastic. It would put turkey right up there. There'd be turk fillet and Kentucky fried turkey if they could cook it like Blondie's does in Walpole. But thanks for bringing it in, Pete. We really appreciate it. 844-500-4242. Dennis, you're next with Howie Carr. Go ahead, Dennis.
3: Howie said I was driving around in the sticks and I got cut off. But I wanted to tell you that being in a war zone isn't quite the credential that it used to be because they're kind of mobile now. Brandon Johnson... commands a war zone every weekend.
1: You might call him a four-star general of a war zone, right? He's the mayor of Chicago, right?
3: Howie, something unusual happened. I was cleaning out my closet, and I found an old rejection letter from the FBI when I applied to be an FBI agent back in the early 90s. And the letter is signed by Agent Roger Wheeler.
1: Roger Wheeler?
3: World Highlight.
1: But he wasn't an FBI. You mean H. Paul Rico or Roger?
3: No. Roger Wheeler was the name of the agent that signed the letter.
1: Wow.
3: Yeah, odd. So I'll send you a copy of it.
1: I would like to see that. That would be great. That would really be good just to have that. I've got some various cards from unsavory institutions like Triple O's. It doesn't say on the card the coldest beer in town, but you know it wasn't the coldest beer in town. But no one ever complained for some reason. That was the one that was owned by Whitey Bulger down at the Rotary Liquors, the South Boston Liquor Mart. Thanks for the call, Dennis. Scott, you're next with Howie Carr. Go ahead, Scott.
4: Yeah, how you doing, Howie?
1: Good.
4: I remember when you were talking about the combat zone back in 72. You remember the congressman from Arkansas? His name was Wilbur Mills.
1: Wilbur Mills, yes. He was. He also came to a bad end at the Pilgrim Theater. He fell into the orchestra pit.
4: Fanny Foss, remember her?
1: Yes. That was. I didn't cover that story. I was there for Vanessa Del Rio, but Joe Heaney, and he's now deceased. He's the. They sent him up to cover it, and we got the pictures and everything, and he was falling in, and he was drunk as a skunk, and he was chasing Fanny Fox all over the stage. This was after he'd fallen into the tidal pond in D.C. And we broke the story, and the Globe refused to believe that it had happened. Of course, they couldn't be bothered going up. They wouldn't do something as tawdry as go into the combat zone and see a stripper and a congressman, especially a Democrat congressman. That was a fantastic story, Scott. There were some terrible things that happened, like the Popolo kid in from Harvard. That got stabbed to death at a post-season party back in, I think, 76. That was a terrible story, but there were a lot of funny stories too. They had to fire a cabinet minister of one of the Canadian maritime provinces because he went down there and ran up this huge bill. And they were doing an audit, and everything was from the Intermission Lounge and the Pussycat Lounge, and all those places, and he got fired. I remember doing a TV story about that. Sometimes I would go down there in the daytime and do a story for TV, because it was better of a TV story than newspapers, and there would be nobody around. And then you'd come back at night and the place would just be, I mean, it would be hopping, and I mean hot, and I mean people would be, you know, people getting into big trouble down there. Thanks for the call, Scott. Thanks for bringing back that memory of Wilbur Mills. The chairman of Ways and Means. That's he. I mean, that was in the days when that was really, really a powerful position. And he actually ran for president one time, didn't get anywhere. 844-500-4242-508. I'm sure Lois loves hearing your combat. So Lois doesn't. Lois is from Lawrence. She doesn't mind. She's a good sport. 844-500-4242. The Tyler Street Massacre was 1995. It's still unsolved. That was more Chinatown than the combat zone. Tyler Street is more Chinatown. 844-500-4242. I want to play this, Scott Pelley. If you don't follow him or didn't follow him, like 340 million or so Americans, you may not know how pompous and smug and self-important this guy was. But this was a commencement address at Wake Forest University in North Carolina. And he was even worse at this event, because he got to lecture the kids than he was on 60 Minutes. This is cut six.
5: But in this moment,
1: this moment, this morning,
5: our sacred rule of law is under attack. Journalism is under attack.
1: Oh, no.
5: Universities are under attack. Freedom of speech is under attack. And insidious fear is reaching through our schools, our businesses, our homes, and into our private thoughts.
1: It starts when you're always afraid.
5: The fear to speak.
1: Step out of line, the man comes.
5: In America.
1: And takes you away.
5: Power can rewrite history with grotesque, false narratives.
1: Like 60 Minutes does every week.
5: Heroes. And heroes, criminals. Power can change the definition of the words we use to describe
1: reality.
5: Got
1: a mirror, Scott?
5: Diversity is now described as illegal. Equity is to be shunned. Inclusion is a dirty word.
1: No, it's not.
5: This is an old playbook, my friends. There's nothing new in this.
1: Did he mention the Supreme Court ruled against racist admissions policies at Harvard University? I like that. He said freedom of speech is under attack. He had plenty of freedom of speech on Monday, right? He told Barry Weiss and his new boss, the new producer, exactly what he thought of them. And you know what? Then they told him exactly what they thought of him. And they said, you're fired.

0: been in combat in Vietnam and you never bothered to check? And then when you were called out on it because it was all lies, you said, what do you mean? Wait a second. It had to be true. Mike Barnicle and Kevin Cullen told us that the guy was in combat in Vietnam. Yeah, that's the kind of place 60 Minutes was. You want to talk about some hot, really tough, hard-hitting questions? This is Scott Pelley with his pal, Joe Biden, who sometimes, when he gets tired, his childhood stutter comes back. Cut five.
1: And I wonder, Mr. President, what you would say to him if he is considering using chemical or tactical nuclear weapons.
2: Don't.
1: I wonder, what is your message to Hezbollah and its backer, Iran?
2: Don't.
0: Then he looks at his producer and they nod. They say, cut. Print.
3: And what beneficial effect does this have on our brains?
0: It's time for you to think about you. 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I'm Howie Carr.
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4: 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The deal ends at midnight. This is the lowest price ever on the Eden Pure Thunderstorm 2. Just for Howie listeners with us to talk about this is Tyson with more details. Tyson, good to have you back on the show. This is a great deal, and thank you for doing it for the listeners. What? Tell us about Eden Pure Thunderstorms.
5: Well, thank you so much for having me back on the show, Howie. It's great to be here. So the Eden Pure Thunderstorm has been just an absolutely huge success ever since we launched on your show over 5 years ago. And to date, we've actually sold over 500,000 thunderstorms nationwide. That's 500,000 units. And the reason for that is because people love it. It just works so quickly to get rid of any odor that's in your home. And the Thunderstorm is using our Oxy technology to eliminate odors at the source. So this is not a cover-up. So this isn't something like, you know, lighting those scented candles or buying those cover-up sprays, those types of things.
4: And no water either. Just plug it in. There it is. Plug it in right with there. Right. They're the plugs.
5: Exactly.
4: Just right into the outlet.
5: Exactly. It's super easy. Mm-hmm. Yep, it's out of the way, it's off the ground, and it's going to get rid of those nasty odors in your home, like pet smell, cooking odors, cigarette smoke, and even that nasty mildew that's in your basement. It's going to be gone in minutes. And like you said, Howie, this is a Howie listener-only special, and you know, I still can't believe that we can even afford to offer it at this low, low price. It's actually $80 off the regular price of $129. So that means you guys are only paying $49 each, and this is today only. And like you mentioned, Howie, no limits on this deal. So grab a bunch of them. You know, I tell people when we have this special, the deal like this, you know, grab one for every room of your home. Put one in the car, the RV, and they make absolutely fantastic.
4: And if you got a cottage somewhere, even if you just rent a cottage and it gets a little damp, you know, this is a great thing. Just take it, just unplug it, or buy an extra one for $49 and just take it down to the cottage. Or if you're in an office, or if you're in a garage and you have some stuff there that's getting kind of old, you know, like Joe Biden's stolen papers from when he was vice president. Just plug it into the garage, and everything will be fine.
5: Absolutely, Howie. And you know, the proof is out there. We have actually on our website, we have thousands of five-star reviews from people all across the nation on this because it works. They love their thunderstorms. And like you mentioned, this is today only, this $49 deal. And you know how this works, Howie. What we usually sell out within the hour. So, you know, I'm really encouraging everybody out there right now that's listening, you know, do not wait on this $49 deal. You know, act now before they sell out, because I guarantee you they are going to sell out very quickly.
4: Yeah, we only have a limited number, and again, you can pick them up, and there are going to be people that are going to pick up multiple Eden Pure Thunderstorms Thunderstorm 2s, because it's just it's a great deal, it's a great price, and you can really, really use these. And we've had all kinds of our listeners, you know, people, like I said, Dr. Matt, Dave Hinchey from the Nauset Beach Inn, the Rizzo brothers that had the insurance agency. They've sold out now. They picked up a bunch. It's just a really great product, and it's so easy. And you know, sometimes you have these they're more complicated ones. 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It's just like I said, just plug it in, right, Tyson? 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
5: Absolutely, Howie. 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
15: News News, I'm Tom Graham. Violence once again escalating between the U.S. and Iran. The two sides at changing strikes overnight. Kuwait briefly shutting down its main airport after Iranian drone heavily damaged it.
16: According to Kuwaiti officials, at least one person was killed and 63 others were injured. Damage from that barrage of drones and missiles forced officials to close down one of the airport's terminals, but have since reopened it.
15: Fox's Jeff Paul, Homeland Security Secretary Mark Wayne Mullen going before a House panel today. Several Democrats demanding changes or the dismantling of ICE.
17: The cruelty runs to the top of DHS, weaponizing the immigration system for your president and this administration racist grievances.
15: New Jersey Congresswoman LaMonica McGyver has been critical of an immigration detention facility in Newark. It's been the site of recent violent anti-ICE protests. 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
20: Authorities say two people were on board a single-engine plane that crashed in Simsbury on Tuesday. The Piper aircraft went down just after takeoff from Simsbury Airport at around 12:50 p.m. The FAA and NTSB are investigating. The status of the pilot and passenger are not known. Eversource is making improvements and upgrades to its infrastructure to prepare for hurricane season. Jay Corwin has details.
21: They're ramping up their vegetation management program, focusing on tree trimming in areas that could threaten power lines and other infrastructure. Eversource provides power for three states, including Connecticut, Massachusetts, and New Hampshire, saying 90% of storm-related outages are caused by those downed trees. The National Oceanic and Atmospheric Administration is forecasting a below-normal hurricane season.
20: He's Jay Corwin, and I'm Tori Gates.
13: Have you heard the news?
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3: Oh, heavier. 91 southbound exit 3635. Looks like an accident right around that area in Windsor. Drop in speed exit 33 and 44 Albany Avenue. Pretty tight. Blue Hills Avenue moving out to North Main, West Hartford. 84 east-west loaded through the Bulkley Bridge. And with that, Route 2 westbound stop and go exit 1D into 84. Downtown Market Street, Columbus Boulevard. You're the heavies. Kelly Quinn.
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15: Special pleasure for me

The Standells didn't mention anything about the combat zone. I guess they never saw combat like so many of us did. 844-500-4242. So, President Trump is having an event in the White House. I assume he's going to be taking some questions. We'll have some as the afternoon goes on. And I want to get his take on Scott Pelley now that Scott Pelley is trying to make it seem like he's a victim. It's really amazing that, you know, you go in and you tell your boss that he's a bleepity bleep and trying to murder your product, and he's trying to wreck the whole product. And then they invite you out to a dinner. You refuse to go out. You refuse to talk to them. And then they fire you and you claim you're a victim. It's really something. It's not very becoming for a combat veteran. You think you'd have a little more stones than that after having been under fire. 844-500-4242. We'll take some calls. I'm just getting some stuff in here. This is from Fox News Politics. You know the guy, you know the judge ordered that Trump's name be taken off the Kennedy Center, right? Remember this? You got a little background on him. Christopher Cooper is his name. Christopher Cooper. He was married to his wife in a ceremony officiated by Merrick Garland. Oh, Merrick Garland, a dear friend of the president, signed off on the Mar-a-Lago

0: After everybody told him it was illegal, he said, go ahead. Just go ahead and do it. They kept me off the Supreme Court. They got it coming. That same wife that married the judge who stopped Trump's name, she represented Lisa Page. Remember Lisa Page, the FBI lawyer who was having the affair with Peter Strzok, the former Boston FBI agent, during the FBI texting scandal, and then was given, what, $800,000 or $1 million because she was fired from the weaponization fund that they've now ended. And then Amy Jeffress, after representing Lisa Page, she worked for the January 6th committee, where they destroyed all their cell phones and their correspondence, and Biden pardoned all of them. Remember that? Because it was totally on the level. She now serves as Joe Biden's personal attorney. Her former law firm represented E. Jean Carroll, who sued Trump and is now under investigation and may be indicted for perjury after lying under oath about who financed the operations. Trump says Judge Christopher Cooper has total conflict of interest and asserts he can't be trusted fairly in Cooper's court. Oh, how dare he say that? How dare he say that? Everything is 100% legit in the court systems of the United States. Every day and every way, Lenny Bruce is more and more correct. In the halls of justice, the only justice is in the halls. 844-500-4242. Jay, you're next with Howie Carr. Go ahead, Jay.
1: Howie, before I say that 60-minute jab about Scott Pelley was priceless, Howie. You got the knack, brother. Anyways, I believe there's a direct mathematical ratio and correlation between the number of serious infractions one has and the appealability to become a Democratic senator. Van Hollen, he's small potatoes. All he has is a margarita. But Graham Plattner, if he's guilty of pedophilia, he'll go right to the head of the class. And I'm thinking maybe he could hook up with Maggioni. Of course, Maggioni has to be indicted and have a murder rap on his name. And Maggioni would be an ideal candidate for the Democratic Party.
0: Well, you know, speaking of the Democrats in New York, they're refusing. You know, they're trying to have an investigation into the death of these five people from Massachusetts down in Virginia. They were hit by this speeding truck driver who came over from China, doesn't speak English, but could somehow get a CDL, a commercial driver's license, and he kills five people from Massachusetts. A family from Moldova, so those are definitely immigrants, legal immigrants. Maybe one of their kids was born in Moldova before they moved over. And then a Brazilian who lived in Worcester. And so they killed at least three legal immigrants. Maybe four out of the five were killed by this guy. And they all spoke English. And all the adults had jobs. And they're killed by this guy that Kathy Hochul gave a driver's license, a CDL to. And he doesn't even speak English. And he kills five people. And now she won't turn over the records. The feds are subpoenaing them. It's a big story in New York, and it's a big national story. Sean Duffy, the transportation secretary, is trying to get all these documents. I mean, this is terrible what's going on. How many people have these truck drivers? This guy was at least legal, but he didn't speak English. It's just so pitiful. 844-500. Thanks for the call, Jay. Stocky, you're next with Howie Carr. Go ahead, Stocky.
2: I have to bring up the best quote ever about the Wilbur Mills and the Argentine firecracker in the tidal basin. He comes out of the tidal basin wet as heck, and he calls up Teddy Kennedy, and he says, "Hey, Teddy, I got her in the water. Now what do I do?"
0: That's a joke, obviously, but but it was a good joke. It was a good joke at the time. Wilbur Mills. Thank you, Stokey. I appreciate it. 844-500-4242. So Trump is now taking the reporter's questions. He did confirm for Miranda Devine of the New York Post and Podcast One, the phone call that he talks to Axios for some reason. I don't know why. It's kind of a left. It's a very left wing site. But he told him that he was dressing down Bibi Netanyahu and calling him all kinds of names. And so Miranda Devine just asked for confirmation, and Trump confirmed it. Cut eight.
3: Now, Axios reported that you had a phone call with Bibi Netanyahu, the Prime Minister of Israel, in which you were angry with him. You said, "Are you effing crazy? What are you effing doing? I helped you stay out of jail." Is that true? Did you speak to him in those terms?
4: I did. I wouldn't say angry. I was a little bit perturbed at his constantly fighting with Lebanon. You know, at some point I said, "Bibi, we got to stop this. We got to stop it." But I have a very good relationship. We've done well together. He always says, we could never have done it, but everybody knows that we could have never done it without the United States. But I've worked very well together. I like Bibi a lot, and I've worked very well with him. We had I'm a wartime president. He's a wartime prime minister, very important part of the world. And I think we've done, very well. We've got along very well together.
3: What do you say to people who claim that Bibi Netanyahu tricked you into going into Iran?
4: Well, they're just, the enemy. They're just, the Democrats.
0: The Democrats. So then he also said, according to Axios, he told Bibi that he'd be in jail now if Trump hadn't, sort of put the hammer down on the corrupt judiciary that in Israel, like in the U.S. And so they asked, CNBC asked Bibi about that. Cut 10.
5: Did he say that you'd be in jail if not for me?
6: Look, I'm not going to get into the details, but he's been very vocal about the absurdity of this fake trial that I'm going through. You know, they asked me, I don't know if this came up with the last time you were here, but since then,
5: 2 years ago. Yeah.
6: Yeah, well, since then, they've asked me in the court, I'm supposed to be receiving gifts. So one of the first things they said to me is, "Prime Minister, 30 years ago, your 5-year-old child received a Bugs Bunny gift from a friend." So this trial is ridiculous. The president understands what a ridiculous trial is, and he's been very vocal about that. I appreciate it. So, but it's unraveling on its own. It's just so ridiculous.
0: So, in other words, Trump told the truth to Axios, the left-wing reporters, about what happened in the conversation. How many times did Joe Biden ever tell the truth to anybody? About driving a truck, being an All-American football player, being in jail with Nelson Mandela. Wasn't going to pardon Hunter. I could go on, et cetera, et cetera, et cetera. 844-500-4242. I'm Howie Carr.
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12: Had an accident in the HOV lane, 91 southbound. Not a big deal as you're making your way down 33, 32 on the slow, 84 westbound, heavy exit 44 into 51. And westbound, you do have an accident coming in around exit 56. Route 2 westbound, stop and go exit 1D in through it. Downtown Hartford, Columbus Boulevard, that is your super slow. And Route 9, not too tough, but we do have northbound building out of Route 5. Kelly Quinn.
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15: 2-1. 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
17: If you like today, you're going to love Thursday and Friday. Hi, this is meteorologist Joe Fury. The stellar conditions continue for Thursday and Friday. Inland highs in the 80s to around 90. We'll say 70s and low 80s at the beaches. The big question, how's the weekend? The full 8-day forecast on Channel 8, 4, 5, and 6 p.m. We'll see you then.
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0: 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Jared, what's the poll question? What are the results thus far?
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0: I'm going to vote for Plattner.
1: Plattner is at 78%, Tallarico at 22%.
0: By the way, a new story. I mean, again, this is, by Plattner standards, this is minor stuff. They've got some of his, they're going into the Wayback Machine on the internet and getting all of his deleted Reddit posts. So someone posted a picture of some Nazi soldiers in World War II with a giant German shepherd, to which Plattner, with his Nazi tattoo, responded, "What a cool pick." Again, by Plattner standards, this is thin gruel. But I'm sure there's more coming. By the way, the Eden Pier thunderstorms are going very quickly. Someone just texted me and said, "I just bought three of them. My girlfriend's going to be really happy about this." Another person said, "I have a 1,000-square-foot apartment. How many do I need?" I would say you could get by with one, probably, but you know, two would be better, and just that way you have one a spare one, and you can give it as a present too. But we don't have many left; they're going to be gone very shortly. So go to HowieCarshow.com, click on store. They're usually $129. You can get them right now for $49 while they're gone, until they're gone. But they're pretty much gone now. But we've still got a few if you get in on it now. Eden Pier thunderstorm. Been over 500,000 sold altogether. 844-500-4242. 844-500-4242. So I want to play. Did you see this thing? What happened when Jill Biden was on The View? What happened with Joe Biden? They let him out of the home, and he was down in the front row, and he just wandered up. You know, and I mean, they had this is the same kind of problems they had down at the combat zone when Vanessa Del Rio was up there and the guy stood up and threw the hot dog. I mean, at least he didn't throw a hot dog at Whoopi and Joe Biden, but he just started babbling incoherently. Cut one. Throw a net over him.
2: Oh, Joe has a question. Like you couldn't ask it later.
3: Who do you love most in the whole world?
2: Whoopi.
4: Go get him.
0: And if you haven't seen it or read it, it goes downhill from there. And you know, all the pictures they've been showing of him just standing slack-jawed. You know, at all these events, that's what it was again. And there's just nothing.
5: Let's go lick the world. Let's get it done.
0: Let's go lick the world. Oh, boy. Cut four.
6: And he'd given so much of himself, and to see you even saying, like, "I thought he was having a medical episode. I was concerned." Was there any part of you that went into protection mode of like, "Joe, you can't keep doing this. Like, this is, they're taking so much from
2: you." But the doctors told me he was fine. I'm not a doctor. I mean, I am a doctor.
7: Yes, you are.
5: This is a house of learned doctors.
0: I don't know. You know, again, it's like claiming you're a combat veteran if you're not a combat. You think that they would stop doing this stuff. You think she would stop calling herself a doctor. I mean, how many times can she be ridiculed for saying something like that? And she just comes right back with it. And then she, and then, I was a college professor at a community college, an adjunct professor. That means you're a part-time teacher. That's like working a weekend shift at the drive-through window. I'm sorry. There's not much to being an adjunct professor anywhere, let alone a community college.
2: Teacher, what do you see?
0: I think a substitute teacher has to present more credentials to get into a public middle school than a community college professor does. All right, 844. Online listing went out for a second or two right when you delivered the latest Plattner news. It's nothing spectacular. You've heard it all before. He's gushing over not World War II pictures from Nazi World War II pictures. Maybe he likes the dog. I don't know. The dog is it's you don't see too many pictures of dogs during World War II with the troops. And this is I can't ever remember seeing one until this one.
1: Somebody did point out on X that he can point out and understand and know what German helmets are. But the Totenkopf, never heard of it.
0: Yeah, and he also knew what kind of rifle. They were firing an old American BAR, Browning Automatic, which, you know, I guess was made, they were also made by European companies on licensing. So he knew what kind of weapon that the Nazis were firing. The Wehrmacht. 844-500. He's going to set up the Wiscasset Wehrmacht when he's elected senator. 844-500-4242. I'm Howie Carr.
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9: News. I'm Tom Graham. Violence once again escalating between the U.S. and Iran. The two sides at changing strikes overnight. Kuwait briefly shutting down its main airport after an Iranian drone heavily damaged it.
10: According to Kuwaiti officials, at least one person was killed and 63 others were injured. Damage from that barrage of drones and missiles forced officials to close down one of the airport's terminals, but have since reopened it.
9: Fox's Jeff Paul, Homeland Security Secretary Mark Wayne Mullen going before a House panel today. Several Democrats demanding changes or the dismantling of ICE.
11: The cruelty runs to the top of DHS, weaponizing the immigration system for your president and this administration racist grievances.
9: New Jersey Congresswoman LaMonica McGyver has been critical of an immigration detention facility in Newark. It's been the site of recent violent anti-ICE protests. 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
14: Down power lines are being blamed for outages and small fires in Naugatuck. Eversource officials say the lines that came down Tuesday morning energized a chain-link fence on Cherry Street and sparked small fires near the Naugatuck Animal Control Building. The site was evacuated and all were taken to the Oxford Animal Control Facility. Officials dismissed students early at Cross Street Intermediate School. Governor Ned Lamont is signing legislation to protect underage users from artificial intelligence. Lawmakers say the act will make Connecticut a national leader in the responsible use of AI. One aspect places limits on how social media platforms may offer personalized algorithms for underage users. It also requires chatbot operators to monitor for mentions of self-harm or suicidal ideations that come from users. It's the Knicks at the Spurs, game one of the NBA Finals tonight. I'm Torrey Gates.
15: Fox 61, traffic.
16: 84 westbound gets heavy, exit 46, 48 westbound, exit 56 out through the Bulkley Bridge. Route 2 westbound, stop and go, exit 1D into 84. And you're pretty heavy on that Founders Bridge into State Street, Columbus Boulevard as well. 91 southbound, expect hard delays, exit 35, 32, and then it's easier rolling even though you're crowded around exit 29. Route 44, Albany Avenue, heavy downtown, moving out through Bloomfield Ave. Kelly Quinn.
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0: From the Byrna Less Lethal Pistol Studio, it's Howie Carr.
1: They're crooked as hell. CNN's a very corrupt organization, but with a corrupt reporter standing right there. Never smiles. You never see a young, beautiful woman. Never smiles. I never see a smile off her face. I see her standing there with hatred in her eyes, like she has hatred because we have borders, because we have a strong military, because we cut our taxes, because we do things that everybody wanted.
2: Hey, I don't get this thing that why he hates Caitlin Collins so much. I mean, she is good looking, unlike Maggie Haberman, who he just was always nice to at the New York Times, and she would always stab him in the back. And I know he knew her old man, you know, from New York days, the 70s and the 80s. But still, I mean, why does he keep going after her like that? I don't get it.
3: I don't know. And in the actual press conference in the Oval Office, they lined up all the female reporters in the front, like the final bosses of HR are just like standing there, like shooting daggers at him the whole time.
2: Ugh. There they are. Yeah, all those. Yeah, there's like five women in a row right there. The Fox has got a nice cut of them. Caitlin's in a nice lavender outfit. She looks like she's kind of sullen. I mean, I guess, you know, I think it's good for your career to get yelled at a couple of times. But when someone's yelling at you every day, you know, it's kind of like, you know, Pelly pushed it a little too far. and he saw what happened. But I don't blame him for being PO'd about CNN, but it seems like there's other people that he could be going after. 844-5 and by the way, who's watching CNN anyway? You know, I mean, it's like the tree falling in the forest. You know, who's hearing it if there's nobody there, right? It's the same thing. 844-500-4242 919. It's because she looks at him with a smug look on her face all the time. I think reporters in general, left or right, tend to have this sort of smug, satisfied look. You know, it's like it's a cop look almost, you know. It's like they always used to say cops were never very well-dressed, you know, because they had the power of the institution behind them. And the same thing with newspapers back in the day. You didn't have to dress well as a reporter, you know, because you represented something, some institution. It wasn't like you were trying to sell toothbrushes or something like that, and you had to make a good impression on the guy who was running the pharmacy or anything like that. All right, 844-500-4242. So he hasn't been asked anything about Pelly yet. We'll play some cuts as we go along. You know, the problem here in California is it's just very frustrating to be reliving 2020 all over again. You know, and I don't know if they can steal the election from Pratt, but I think they're certainly going to try to steal it from Hilton and make sure that there's no problems, that they can get one of the comrades in there, whether it's Becerra or Steyer. And you know, they were just talking about this last night. I mean, just very matter of factly, what's going to happen. This is Steve Kornacki on NBC News, Cut 25.
4: Remember, the final piece of the puzzle that we won't know tonight, right, is the late arriving vote by mail. And we're talking about probably like a third of the vote in Los Angeles. We're probably not going to be getting until tomorrow and maybe days to come after tomorrow. The mail can still come in after Election Day. And there's indications, and there's certainly a ton of precedent here, that late arriving vote by mail is going to be significantly more Democratic friendly than all of the other
2: You're
4: votes.
2: Kidding.
4: Meaning that would be good news for Bass.
2: How about the votes from the graveyard? Sorry, how are they? How are they breaking? What are the exit polls from the graveyard?
4: But if she's going to come out of tonight behind Pratt, well, it's not a huge if at this point. She would then have an opportunity if she's close enough to catch him with that. But that is a 25,000 vote pad there, 8 percentage points that Pratt has managed to build.
2: Can they steal it? I think they'd rather steal it from Pratt than from Hilton.
3: A number of votes will be coming in. The exact number of votes that are required to beat Spencer Pratt.
2: It's so outrageous that they can get away with that. And then they complain. They want to They want to disenfranchise voters. No, they want to disenfranchise ballots. It's not, voters have nothing to do with that. Are they still saying that, you know, it's 81 million votes cast for Joe Biden in 2020? They were pulling that crap with Rubio today. One of these Nepo babies that bought her seat, a woman named Jacobs.
5: Do you believe that that President Trump won the election in 2020?
2: I you know, that goes so far down. They were asking me that in one of my depositions in the Newsmax lawsuit. When I'm not even a defendant. I'm a witness, right? And they're asking me that over and over and over again. And finally, I just said, Biden got more electoral votes. And they just kept asking me the same thing. And I just kept answering with the same question. And, you know, I got two lawyers. And I have no legal insurance for this. I'm like a vendor for Newsmax. I'm paying these guys. And they got all this dirty Soros money behind them, or Soros type money behind them. And they're asking me that crap. Ugh. 844-500-4242. 401 says, my sister-in-law with rabid TDS has CNN on 24/7. It's her go-to place to watch all day, every day. And doesn't CNN have the oldest audience? I mean, all the cable news channels have very old audiences, but I think CNN has the oldest audience of all. They're voting heavily for the Democrats in California. Some of them, you know, some of them have been not moving around too much for the last 20 or 30 years, but they're still voting Democrat. It's amazing. 844-500-4242. Besson for president in 2028. He's an alpha and he knows it. Doesn't suffer fools for a second. You know, I thought the mailroom manager keeps wanting me to do a poll question, but we've done it before. But that poll yesterday from Suffolk University in the Globe on Massachusetts Republicans, it said, who do you support as a Republican presidential candidate in 2028? And it was the first time I've ever seen Rubio that far ahead. I think it was like 35-26 over Vance. I've seen him first, you know, 3-4 months ago, Vance was ahead by 15-20. Then it started narrowing, and last couple I'd seen, there was pretty much even. And now Rubio is ahead. And it's strange the way it's going. I wouldn't have expected it, but I think Rubio is pretty good. So this is Rubio to Cory Booker, and you know, and again, to a battle of wits, Cory Booker comes unarmed. We have to put it in perspective. Marco Rubio is punching down. So is Roscoe the Pug, if he were in a debate with Cory Booker. But he does shut him down here pretty quickly here when he's talking about how Iran is winning the war and getting stronger by the day. This is what all the dim bulbs like Murphy and Booker and all these guys say that. Cut 12.
6: And now we're begging to get back into a deal that you all trashed in the first place.
7: There's no one begging. I don't
6: clearly,
7: know.
6: This is
8: Senator Booker. Senator Booker, your time's up. But Senator Rubio, since he's
7: calling, I do want to address some of these points because they go to the heart of the matter. No one's begging for anything here. The Iranians might be begging because their economy's losing hundreds of millions of dollars a day. That they are losing. Understand, Iran had street protests going on before all of this started. All of those factors, economic factors in Iran, are far worse today than they were 6 months ago when those protests were happening. They have hyperinflation. Their currency is completely devalued. They're struggling to make payroll for their government workers. Iran is in a very serious situation. And if it was up to the political class there, and I understand everybody there is sort of radical in some way,

0: You know what I like about that is he has a command of the facts, and he's not using any jargon, and he's speaking in complete sentences. He's just he's very effective, and he's just so much more effective than he was. I just remember him running for president in 2016. You know, Chris Christie was just, you know, slapping him around on the debate stage, just killing him, and he was sweating all the. He doesn't sweat anymore. You know, I mean, it's really something the way he's grown, and he does not suffer these fools gladly. Speaking of fools, Jackie Rosen, this dopey woman from Nevada, she's talking. Apparently, he was at some gathering. During, you know, when the war was starting, and he was and he was taking phone calls, and they took a couple of pictures of him. So she's been posting on TikTok, or her staff has, about he's at a party when we were going to war and all this stuff. So he just really tears her apart too, which this is pretty good. Cut 11.
1: You were at a party with President Trump in Miami instead of accompanying Vice President Vance to Pakistan for negotiations.
2: What party was I at? I was at a party?
1: It's publicly reported, and there's photos there.
2: But what party? No, but you're going to say that. I'm going to answer that question because that's an absurd statement. I was not at a party.
1: If I finish my paragraph, he can answer.
2: People are going to slander me. I'm going to answer.
1: Steve Witkoff and Jared Kushner, both of whom were never confirmed by this body to be America's diplomats, accompanied the vice president in the negotiations. Even Iran's foreign minister was not there, yet you were not, was there, excuse me, and you were not. I just feel that's embarrassing for us, and it's embarrassing for you. So, Mr. Secretary, Congress represents the American people. We have the power to confirm who represents America abroad. We confirmed you to be our Secretary of State. We confirmed you to be in the negotiations that are happening, and it's just unthinkable to me that you are missing high-stakes negotiations or that you're not involved. It's sad.
3: Senator Rosen, your time's up. Secretary Rubio.
2: You're 100% inaccurate and 100% wrong. Here's why. Number one, the Vice President of the United States was there, and he wasn't confirmed by us, and he was elected by the American people. Okay? He is the second in line of the presidency of the United States. He was president. Mr. Witkoff is the president's envoy for negotiation for peace deals. Mr. Kushner is a private citizen that serves as an advisor on these functions. They were the team that we sent to Pakistan. I was not at a party. Where I was is next to the president. Because in the midst of those negotiations, I was in communications with them. And in fact, I think there is media reporting from that evening on how multiple occasions I went into a back room, I came back out and spoke to the president and was constantly updating him. On that evening, I spoke to Mr. Kushner and our negotiating team and Mr. Witkoff on at least 6 occasions, including twice on a secure line from the phone they had access to over there. So you don't know what you're talking about.
3: Senator Rosen, he has the floor.
2: I know your staff wrote up this cute statement for your TikTok video, but it's not true. And it's not real. That's not what happened. Okay? I'm the National Security Advisor and Secretary of State. I was co-located with the President in the midst of a high-stakes negotiation so that I could immediately inform him about events occurring halfway around the world. I was where I needed to be at that moment because we had a very capable team on the ground in Pakistan led by the Vice President. Led by the Vice President of the United States.
0: Such a dope, Jackie Rosen. You know, how was she in the Senate? That was before they cleaned up the voting system in Nevada, wasn't it? I think that's how she got elected. And the unions in Clark County, Vegas. The unions. The unions that Donald Trump got no taxes on their overtime and their tips. But the unions are controlled. The pinky ring unions in Vegas are controlled by the Dems. Imagine a scenario where you or your loved ones face a threat. Your first instinct might be to resort to lethal force, but it's crucial to consider a safer, less lethal alternative first to avoid the legal complications associated with firearms. Introducing Byrna. 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Remaining calm, Adam dialed 911 and armed himself with his Byrna launcher. 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

0: 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I'm Howie Carr.
1: Howie Carr will return.
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1: Not once did you mention Ukraine when you were prioritizing the achievement that's there. Now let me go on.
2: Try to stay under.
1: Let
2: five
1: me
2: minutes.
1: Go on. Oh, you tried to stay. Yeah, please. Well, it's not funny.
2: That.
1: It's not funny, Secretary. Now,
2: what's not funny?
1: In Iran
2: that,
1: now.
2: Well, you don't.
1: In Iran
2: this,
1: now.
2: You can't even
1: I reclaim my
2: here.
1: Time. I'm not. I reclaim my time, Mr. Chairman.
2: You guys make these statements,
1: me.
2: And no one
1: he
2: can
1: is
2: respond.
1: Interrupting me. I'm doing it. I'm asking you to reclaim those seconds back.
3: No.
1: Now in Iran, what goes around comes around, Mr. Chairman.
4: Oh, boy. Bill Keating. I knew him before he had his testicles removed by Nancy Pelosi. He stood up to Bulger. He was a stand-up guy, you know? Same with Lynch. Now these guys are petrified. They're Irish guys, heterosexuals from Massachusetts, and they're just worried they're going to be primaried, just like Capuano was, just like Crowley was by AOC down in New York. They're wiping out all those people, and so they try to be more radical. They try to be crazier than the box checkers, the DEIs that have taken over the party. It's just pitiful that he's that. And by the way, for those of you who don't keep up with pensions like I do, he's group four, you know. That means he's a politician his whole life, but he's listed as a cop for state pension purposes. He makes like $115,000 a year state pension on top of the $174,000 pension salary that he gets as a congressman. Plus, his official home is more than 50 miles away from the Capitol, so that means he gets to write off like over $100 a day on income tax, way over $100 a day, so he practically pays no income tax. So you're making $300,000 a year and not paying income tax. That's more like $500,000. That's close to $500,000 a year in terms of real money. And that's what he's making. You think he's busting this hump? He's working about as hard as Scott Pelley was. But he thinks all he's got to do, it's all about TikTok too. They don't talk to reporters anymore or anything like that. It's like, you know, people are saying, what is it? How can Jackie Rosen have a TikTok account? I have a TikTok account. You know, I know I'm not in Congress, but everybody who's got a public image, you know, I'm trying to get new people to come into the show. So I got the TikTok account. I got the Instagram account. That's why I did the illegal alien thing, you know, telling Mara where about all these illegal aliens. Boy, we have a rotten congressional delegation, though. Just terrible. Even the people who used to be okay, like Lynch and Keating. I'm Howie Carr. 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
3: News. I'm John Saucier. The United States and Iran are launching new strikes, even as President Trump claims negotiations between the two are ongoing. Speaking during a hearing before the House Foreign Relations Committee, Secretary of State Marco Rubio blames Hezbollah for this ongoing fighting.
4: We are hopeful that we can create a paradigm in which Lebanon's government and Israel can work together to disarm Hezbollah and allow the people of Lebanon to reclaim its country. But it's complex.
3: California Republican gubernatorial candidate Steve Hilton advancing past the primary, expected to go up against Democratic candidate Javier Becerra in November. Hilton telling a news conference he came out on top despite spending far less than other candidates did.
5: It's an indication that when I'm elected governor, we are going to be frugal and careful with public money so we can cut the bloat in our government and reduce everybody's taxes.
3: America is listening to Fox News.
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8: Authorities say two people were on board a single-engine plane that crashed in Simsbury on Tuesday. The Piper aircraft went down just after takeoff from Simsbury Airport at around 12:50 p.m. The FAA and NTSB are investigating. The status of the pilot and passenger are not known. Eversource is making improvements and upgrades to its infrastructure to prepare for hurricane season. Jay Corwin has details.
9: They're ramping up their vegetation management program, focusing on tree trimming in areas that could threaten power lines and other infrastructure. Eversource provides power for three states, including Connecticut, Massachusetts, and New Hampshire, saying 90% of storm-related outages are caused by those downed trees. The National Oceanic and Atmospheric Administration is forecasting a below-normal hurricane season.
8: He's Jay Corwin, and I'm Tori Gates.
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10: 84 eastbound, still with your slow line, exit 4651, and very predictably, exit 56 westbound out to 48, Route 2 westbound, exit 1D into 84, 44 Albany Avenue, westbound delays into Bloomfield Ave, 91 north-south, heavier winds are slower, exit 34, 32, and 29, 28, you have the merge, Route 6 westbound, cleared out the roadwork into Birdseye Road, but you're still very heavy coming off 84, and 91 northbound, delays between Route 5 and 72, Kelly Quinn.
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18: In February, former Steve Miller Band member Boz Scaggs has a number two U.S. album with Silk DeBreeze. Peter Frampton hits number one with his double live album Frampton Comes Alive. It would become the best-selling album of 1976.

0: March, Irish hard rockers Thin Lizzy's sixth album, Jailbreak, scores them a number 12 hit single with The Boys Are Back in Town.
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0: Katie Porter has officially conceded in California.
1: There's no time for potato heads.
0: She took all those shots for no reason. Now she can go back to the all-you-can-eat buffet. Speaking of potato heads, did you see Brian Stelter last night when Scott Pelley got whacked? He tweeted out, "This is monumental. This is going to be like an underwater volcano." And I tweeted, I retweeted it, and I said, "Don't you mean it's going to be more like a fart in a bathtub?"
1: Go there.
0: I mean, like Scott Pelley, come on.
1: That's the truth.
0: Even by Mr. Potato Head scandals standards, that's pretty weak. So there was a great tweet that a woman named Brandy Cruz put out about, apparently she knows him vaguely. She had a picture of him on the CBS Evening News, you know, before he got fired for low ratings. "I was an intern at CBS News," she says, "when Pelley would fill in for Katie Couric in the Evening News. I watched in the control room one day as he directed them to slowly push the shot in on him as he took his glasses off. It was so fake, I've remembered it for 15 years." That's a telling anecdote, I think. 844-500-4242. Time now for the Chump Line.

0: A district court judge has just ordered the reinstatement of Scott Pelley to 60 Minutes.
1: In this case, the chump line may be predicting the news. I mean, again, what are they suing over? You know, I mean, Sharon Alfonsi is all lawyered up. I mean, her contract ran out. They didn't extend it. What is the standing, the legal grounds for a lawsuit? And this guy goes crazy and screams and yells about a $7 million a year seldom show job. And he gets fired by the people he's been insulting for days publicly. I mean, what are his grounds?
2: Joe Biden says he fully supports the Easter farmer from Maine, Graham Cracker.
1: Yeah. I can't believe they let him out of the rest home to go to The View. That was a big mistake. That won't happen. But, you know, the thing is, then he started babbling that his book is coming out in September. I mean, when you're that far gone, I mean, you go downhill month to month. You know, what's he going to be like when he has to go out and do these talk shows? Today's Chump Line is brought to you by the Byrna Less Lethal Pistol Launcher. 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
3: Lovey, I just saw that former Boston Patriots manager Raymond Perry passed away. Many people think that the Patriots' postseason history started when Veritek split the uprights. But us sports fans know that Perry led the football club to the Super Cup 40 years ago, when the uprights were first split by Rich Gedman.
1: He's quite the sports aficionado, isn't he? When he's not out windsailing or stalking, tracking 24-point buck down on the Cape.
4: I'm Scott Pelley, and this is the last 60 seconds of my career.
1: Officer Mark says Scott Pelley, just another candy-ass ruffian. A fake tough guy. It's ironic, isn't it? He's from Texas, like Dan Rather. He wanted to be Dan Rather, and now he's been Dan. Now he is Dan Rather again. He's been shown the door, just like Kevin Cullen wanted to be Mike Barnacle, and he became Mike Barnacle. His career ended in disgrace.
5: Then asked to comment about her son, Graham Plattner, Frau Plattner, his mother said, "Er ist ein guter Junge, ein sehr guter Junge."
1: Have you looked at his thing on Wikipedia? He said, smooth over the rough edges on Wikipedia. They say, he's got some extended relatives who are Jewish. It's like his brother-in-law married someone who was Jewish, and that means he's part Jewish or something. So they're trying, even though he loves those cool Nazi pictures from World War II, and he's got the Nazi tattoo, and he goes to the Luftwaffe house for breakfast, and his favorite book is Mein Kampf, and the only movie ending that ever made him cry is Sink the Bismarck. This is my column from this morning.
6: Gavin Newsom says they should be done counting all the ballots in California in 4 to 6 days, depending on how many times the coffee machine jams.
1: Yes, exactly.
7: I love watching Chuck perform the Schumer Shuffle as he tiptoes around the Plattner kerfuffle. But try as he might, there's no end in sight. The noise from this scandal is too loud to muffle.
1: Yeah, I think they could take him out though. I think they desperately want to take him out. They don't want to be chased around for the next 5 months. The election is 5 months away. Do you think they want to be, you know, all those people that we were playing the cuts from? I mean, this has just begun.
8: Whoa. Of course I'm still supporting Graham Plattner. There is nothing wrong with his old social media posts. If anything, they're an homage to my old articles in the Vermont Freeman.
1: I'd forgotten the name of that thing, the Vermont Freeman. That was the hippie newspaper, the weekly, where he printed about how women liked to be abused sexually. He was an expert on that. But, you know, he made $15 for that. That was his spending money for the month at the commune. Bought a lot of weed in the day.
9: Mr. Pelly, when you speak, hold on tight to the podium for when they throw the net over you.
1: I've seldom seen anyone with that high a regard of themselves. Talk about it. He is the classic legend in his own mind.
10: When Graham Plantner was asked about the porta potty, his reply was, "What happens in the porta potty stays in the porta potty."
1: Until you write about it on Reddit. You know, again, write it, regret it. Say it, forget it.
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15: 91 south, and I'm still slow. Exit 3332 and around 2928, 84 eastbound. Heavy exit 4651 westbound. Real tight exit 5648. Route 2 westbound, not short on volume. Stop and go exit 1D into 84 in downtown. You're getting heavier outbound ramps. Route 44 Albany Avenue westbound, easing out Bloomfield Ave. Route 9 northbound, you have delays from Route 5. Moving in through exit 3435. Looks like a southbound crash right there. Kelly Quinn.
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22: If you like today, you're going to love Thursday and Friday. Hi, this is meteorologist Joe Fury. The stellar conditions continue for Thursday and Friday. Inland highs in the 80s to around 90. We'll say 70s and low 80s at the beaches. The big question, how's the weekend? The full 8-day forecast on Channel 8, 4, 5, and 6 p.m. We'll see you then.
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0: Larry Carr is back.
1: The New York Post put out an article, says 617, that Plattner had to leave D.C. early because the National Republican Senatorial Committee people up in Maine were up there in Hancock County hassling his mother at a restaurant and his wife's mother and in-laws. You have to see the picture of these staffers all standing like Plattner outside with towels around their waist and bare-chested with signs in front. I had heard that it was the New York Post reporters who were up there asking questions, and that's why he had to go back. I don't think he got too good of a reaction, you know, because all those senators, you know, they got hit with the usual questions. You know, this is what's going to be. They're going to be chased around now. Like, you know, remember Marco Rubio after the debate in New Hampshire? I always remember this. You know, when Chris Christie said he talked like a robot with his talking points, and then they had the robot chasing him around. Well, now you got all these reporters. They're real reporters, you know, because they're willing to ask the tough questions. Unlike the comrades, the fluffers, they go, "What do you think of Graham Plattner's latest thing? Are you on kick? What do you think of someone who's on kick? Should he be a U.S. senator?" I don't think they want that. Color the hunch. I don't think that's the way they want to spend the next 5 months, running to the car or going out the back way. You know, Mayor Koch in New York City always used to say, the one thing you always have to do as a politician, if you went in one door, you go out the same door. You don't let them chase you out a different door. And you know, they're not making him like Ed Koch anymore. These guys will be running out the back door every time. 844, and they'll be throwing crawlers at them and just and then did you see the other one? Someone was doing one the other day. They were holding up a steno pad or a legal pad, one of the aides, and so they freeze framed it. What was written on it? And what was written on it is, "Get back to Trump." They have an NFL playbook is hundreds of pages, right? The Democrats got one play. One play. They could put it on a business card, on a note card. They don't even need a legal pad. Get Trump. Go back to Trump. 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Jared, what's the poll question? What are the results thus far?
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1: I'm voting for Plattner still.
2: Yeah, Plattner's still in the lead at 77%, 23% for Tallarico.
3: Er ist ein guter Junge, ein sehr guter Junge.
1: 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We have Proud to Be Garbage. 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This is while supplies last, while supplies last. So, you know, we're talking about these problems with the voting, or the not man-made, Democrat-made problems with the voting. And someone put this out. This was they had the chyrons on the screen, you know, in California, with 39.3% of the vote in L.A. last night. Karen Bass had 117,579. Spencer Pratt had 86,323. A few minutes, maybe an hour later, 42%, 3% more of the vote was in. Karen Bass had gone from 117,579 to 130,429. Spencer Pratt, with the extra 3%, had gone from 86,323 to 86,323. But nothing to see here, folks. Move along. Everything is fine. Meanwhile, in New Jersey, they got another really stellar person. Adam Hamawi. He's from Egypt. He walks like an Egyptian. He volunteered for a nonprofit which was discovered to be a front for Al-Qaeda. He lied under oath as a defense witness for an Islamic terrorist. He has close ties to Islamic terrorists like the blind sheikh who plotted to bomb the United States. And this guy won the primary with a whopping 28%. Of the vote, 28% of the vote. Now it's a Democrat district in Central Jersey. He's probably going to be the next member of the squad. Isn't it wonderful? 844-500-4242, 844-500-4242, 207, possible bumper sticker, Graham Plattner, 2026, the final solution. That's a little harsh, but it's good. It's good on the radio. I don't know that I'd want to put that in print. I'm Howie Carr. 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
5: Fox News, I'm John Saucier. The United States and Iran are launching new strikes, even as President Trump claims negotiations between the two are ongoing. Speaking during a hearing before the House Foreign Relations Committee, Secretary of State Marco Rubio blames Hezbollah for this ongoing fighting.
6: We are hopeful that we can create a paradigm in which Lebanon's government and Israel can work together to disarm Hezbollah and allow the people of Lebanon to reclaim its country. But it's complex.
5: California Republican gubernatorial candidate Steve Hilton advancing past the primary, expected to go up against Democratic candidate Javier Becerra in November. Hilton telling a news conference he came out on top despite spending far less than other candidates did.
7: It's an indication that when I'm elected governor, we are going to be frugal and careful with public money so we can cut the bloat in our government and reduce everybody's taxes.
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9: Down power lines are being blamed for outages and small fires in Naugatuck. Eversource officials say the lines that came down Tuesday morning energized a chain-link fence on Cherry Street and sparked small fires near the Naugatuck Animal Control Building. The site was evacuated and all were taken to the Oxford Animal Control Facility. Officials dismissed students early at Cross Street Intermediate School. Governor Ned Lamont is signing legislation to protect underage users from artificial intelligence. Lawmakers say the act will make Connecticut a national leader in the responsible use of AI. One aspect places limits on how social media platforms may offer personalized algorithms for underage users. It also requires chatbot operators to monitor for mentions of self-harm or suicidal ideations that come from users. It's the Knicks at the Spurs, game one of the NBA Finals tonight. I'm Tori Gates.
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12: 91 northbound, you get that slow delay moving into Route 9, and after that, Rocky Hill looks good. Southbound pockets are hard here, exit 33, 32, 29, 27, and Route 9 northbound, heavier from Route 5 into 72. We had a crash, southbound exit 35 looks like it's gone. Route 9 southbound into the Aragone Bridge, lots of traffic. 44 Albany Avenue westbound easing out after Bloomfield Ave. Kelly Quinn.
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1: The five have just switched over to talking about Scott Pelley, and everybody's got a big bleep-eating grin on their faces. That makes millions of us. More millions than actually watch 60 Minutes, that's for sure. All right, 844-500-4242. People are coming up with more one-liners now that my column's written. Plattner thought Schindler's List was a comedy. I don't think I would have put that in either, but I don't mind repeating the joke on the air. Let's have some, there's some more sad news in the media today. I'd like to read a sad tweet that just came out from Neela Banerjee. She's from the climate desk at National Panhandler Radio. I've been at NPR for 6 years, and for the last three, I worked as head of its relatively new climate desk. We were 10 people who did ambitious, prize-winning enterprise and broke news. We launched an annual network-wide Climate Solutions Week that set the standard for cooperation with member stations and that gave audiences a sense of urgency and inspiration amidst the planetary gloom. It was a grand run. Today, I was laid off by NPR. The climate desk no longer exists separately. Oh, no! What about the polar bears? It has been folded into the national desk.
2: Blah, blah, blah. Blah, blah, blah.
1: One of the VIPs just mentioned to me when I said what I was going to do. They only got 1% of their funding from the feds. That's what they told us for decades. And now they've laid off 30% of their staff, something like that. I don't know. They don't seem to be managed very well. It's Pride Week. You know it's Pride Week. They're having an LGBTQ plus job fair, or they did have it, at the... along with a pride flag planting at Boston City Hall. This kind of reminds me of the No Whites Need Apply Christmas party, right? As Libs of TikTok says, how is it legal for city government to use tax dollars to only help certain people get jobs based on who they like to have sex with and discriminate against straight people? I guess it's okay here in Massachusetts, the People's Republic of Massachusetts. Do you remember a woman named Denasia Yancey? She was she was on the City Hall payroll, and for $115,000 a year, and she was a big time lesbian who was. I don't know what her title was, but it's a DEI title, right? $115,000 a year. She was a far left Boston activist. She was arrested in April of 2025 after a woman, her gal pal, said Yancey had slammed her. Had slammed her against the wall, struck her in the throat, and walked out of her Roxbury home with a locked safe. And Yancey Denasia, who's on Michelle Wu's staff, returned to the Roxbury home while officers were on the scene. She was arrested. Prosecutors charged the City Hall coat holder with one felony count of assault and battery with a dangerous weapon, too wet a wall, and one misdemeanor count of assault and battery. In July 2025, a judge dismissed the felony count outright. In the halls of justice, .. The misdemeanor was continued without a finding. CWOF, quaff, as it's called, wiped from her record if she completes probation. Her sentence, a no-contact order with her sapphic soulmate, former sapphic soulmate, and anger management. No trial, no conviction, no record. And no announcement that she was returned to the payroll. But on Monday, the city's Pride kickoff page listed Danasia Yancey, who had beaten up her girlfriend, allegedly, as the official contact for the day's Pride flag raising at Boston City Hall. So she's back on the payroll. Would Yancey have her job, this is Mass Daily News, if she were an Asian male staffer with no activist resume instead of a woke, black, queer BLM Boston founder? Because remember the fight in Chinatown? You know, the guy Sigwan Agundo or whatever his name was, the guy they called Mini-Me, we used to be for Yancey, and then he got to be this big-time, DEI City Hall aide, and then he tried to pick up this Afghan woman who was living in Chinatown with a hack, another City Hall hack who was born in Taiwan. So she goes back drunk to the apartment to the apartment in Chinatown, and she starts hitting. They get into this big fray, and she works in the office of police accountability, by the way, the Afghan woman. And so that they deal with issues of police brutality. So the cops come and she starts making racial slurs against the Hispanic woman cop. This woman in the office of police accountability who was born in Afghanistan, who has a Chinese born boyfriend. But the boyfriend's name was Chulan Huang. And he's a straight guy, obviously. And he's an Asian, so he's like technically white now, right? He gets fired. He gets fired, even though he's got scratches, I think, on his face from the Afghan woman, who also gets fired. So they get fired, but because they're heterosexuals, and they're technically minorities, you know, Muslim or Asian. But, you know, in the intersectionality of DEI, a black lesbian trumps both of them. So she gets her job back, and those two get fired. They're gone. So that's the way it works in City Hall. Told you a little bit about this guy. This is an interesting story. Representative Jimmy Gomez. He's been one of the guys that's, been demanding the release of the Epstein files because he's very, very concerned about public morality. And he is the founder in 2023 of the Congressional Dads Caucus, you know, for fathers, you know, doing the right thing by their kids and all this. He wore his baby son in a sling around his neck during marathon votes for House Speaker. He said, dads need to do more of our part both at home and in Congress, advocating for policies that uplift parents and children. He has now made an announcement to CNN. Years ago, I made personal mistakes outside my marriage that have caused real pain to my wife and family. This is with a congressional aide who was some between 20 and 30 years younger than he was. And as I said earlier in the show, no indication on whether he asked his side piece to call him daddy. Because he is, after all, chairman of the Congressional Dads Caucus.
3: Daddy, you're my daddy.
1: Well, this is from the New York Post. They busted the story originally. He finally admitted it. While trumpeting his family role, sources said Gomez partied with Eric Swalwell and Senator Ruben Gallego, boozing and behaving boorishly as members of the so-called Cool Kids Clique, a A Democrat source familiar with the matter said this.

0: This is Mark Wayne Mullen talking to Chris Murphy. You know, Chris Murphy's another one of those guys who grew a beard. You know, somebody was saying Democrats try to do that, like Swalwell and all these guys in Murphy, and they all try to grow beards to have. But you know what? I noticed Hilton did that too. Did you notice that right before the election? He used to have hair on his top of his head and clean shaven chin. Now he shaved his head, and he's got a little, you know, a 3 day growth, 4 day growth of beard. But anyway. This is Mark Wayne Mullen, the DHS secretary, speaking to Chris Murphy, a newly bearded guy, the guy from Connecticut, who said that he's for high government standards and rules to enforce them for all elected officials. And then the CNN anchor said, "Does that include Democrats like Plattner?" And he said, "Well, you know, there's a difference." Yeah, the difference is the D in their title, but this is Mark Wayne Mullen talking about Chris Murphy using reckless terms describing ICE agents, calling them unconstitutional, or as Mara Healey would say, rogue agents. Cut 20.
1: When you throw out reckless terms, and you start referring to our agents as being dangerous, unconstitutional, and lawless. That's why our agents' death threats are up by 8,000%. I know that's not what you want, but your political theater, that's what it causes. When you start looking at assaults on our officers, they're up by 1,300%. Senator Murphy, is that what you want? I don't think it is. I really don't. But I understand the political theater. I understand wanting to get sound bites. And that was obvious because the whole time he was giving your testimony, he wasn't looking at me. He was looking at a camera. I get that. I get it. If you have bigger political ambitions, fine. Just say it. But don't do it at the expense of my officers. We want to really talk about funding. You haven't funded my officers. CBP and ICE has been willing to do the job for free. Why? Because of a reckless administration. Prior to President Trump coming in and saving America, you had a reckless administration that was destroying America by letting millions of illegals into our country. We're a nation of laws, and we're going to enforce those laws. What separates us from other countries is because people respect the rule of law.
0: Think Chris Murphy respects the rule of law? Beginning, you think Da Nang Dick is fellow senator from Connecticut? You think Rosa DeLauro, the woman with the purple hair who's 95 years old, you think she respects the law? 844-500-4242. Here's how to cut your cooling bills a lot. 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It cools with wind chill of minus 14 degrees. 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
8: In January of 1967, Los Angeles band The Doors released their debut album, which eventually goes to number 2, and features the single Light My Fire, which goes to number 1 in July. The Rolling Stones released Ruby Tuesday, an ode to a groupie written by Keith Richards. The song takes them to number 1 in the U.S. in March. And San Francisco band The Jefferson Airplane released the surrealistic Pillow album, scoring 2 top 10 hits with White Rabbit and Somebody to Love.

0: In March of 67, Buffalo Springfield re-releases their debut album to include the hit single For What It's Worth. In April of 67, Give Me Some Lovin' by the Spencer Davis Group goes to number 7 in the U.S. with vocals by 17-year-old Steve Winwood. And in May, Elvis Presley marries his 21-year-old girlfriend Priscilla in Las Vegas. In May, Mitch Ryder hits number 4 with Devil with a Blue Dress, Good Golly Miss Molly. And the Jimi Hendrix Experience released their debut in the UK. In July, they tour the U.S. as the opening act for the Monkees in support of the U.S. album release.
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0: is back.
1: I love it when the Democrats are always saying that the ICE and the Trump administration are doing unconstitutional actions when they're arresting these illegal aliens. I mean, I'm glad Mark Wayne Mullen just pointed out to Chris Murphy the reality. I mean, not that Chris Murphy was listening. Like he said, he was just, you know, he was mugging for the camera, you know, for his TikTok, just like Jackie Rosen was doing her TikTok video with Marco Rubio. But anyway, this is what Mark Wayne Mullen said to Chris Murphy about all these ridiculous accusations that these are unconstitutional agencies, rogue agencies engaging in the Mara Healey word, shenanigans. Cut 19.
2: You know, I do have an opening statement here, but wow. Senator Murphy, the outlandish claims you made there is just flat wrong. You start saying we're breaking the law, and you really start looking at it, and we're enforcing the laws that Congress did pass. That's reckless. When you start saying it's unconstitutional, what's unconstitutional that we're doing? We swore to uphold the Constitution, just like you swore to uphold the Constitution. For you to throw my 275,000 employees underneath DHS and with a broad stroke like that is reckless and irresponsible on your part. We're doing the job that Congress gave us the authority to do. And our men and women out there every single day is enforcing laws. If you don't like the laws, you can change them. We're not picking and choosing which laws we enforce. We're simply enforcing the law. Period. Full stop.
1: Yeah. Exactly. You know, if Murphy wants to abolish ICE, let him file legislation. See how far it gets in Congress. See if the people in Connecticut really want to abolish, even in Connecticut, if they want to abolish ICE, if they want to let these savages run free. All right, a few more little items about Scott Pelley. This is from Powerline blog, Scott Johnson. Scott Pelley is the pompous windbag of 60 Minutes. It's a good way to describe him. Ted Knight played a character like Pelley for laughs in Days of Old on the Mary Tyler Moore Show. Pelley amped up the character and drained it of humor. He is beyond satire, an insufferable fool. He plays himself seriously. An apparatchik at heart, Pelley glories in spouting the party line as though it is the self-evident truth. He believes it is the higher wisdom. Man, you know, all the people that had to sit through that terrible commencement speech at Wake Forest, they must be feeling a little schadenfreude today. Talk about karma. I'm Howie Carr.
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3: Fox News, I'm Tom Graham. President Trump once again insisting today a peace deal with Iran is not far off. Despite another escalation of violence, Tehran attacking several U.S. allies in the Middle East. Fox's Jennifer Griffin.
4: Iran launched dozens of missiles and drones at Kuwait, Bahrain, and U.S. bases and commercial ships near the Strait of Hormuz. Kuwait's military alone says Iran fired 13 ballistic missiles and 17 drones.
3: The Pentagon launching what it called self-defense strikes on an Iranian island. Homeland Security Secretary Mark Wayne Mullen going before a House panel today. Democrats continue to criticize an immigration detention facility in Newark, New Jersey.
5: You know what's racist? Is the fact that every detainee in Delaney Hall is a person of color.
3: New Jersey Congresswoman LaMonica McGyver. Mullen accused Democrats of promoting violent protests at that facility. America is listening to Fox News.
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8: A fatal shooting is under investigation in Milford. Police were called to a home on East Broadway at around 3 a.m. One person was found dead. A second individual was hospitalized. No arrests have been made. Governor Ned Lamont is signing legislation to protect underage users from artificial intelligence. With more, here's John Bayback.
9: One aspect of the law places limits on how social media platforms can offer personalized algorithms for underage users. It also requires chatbot operators to monitor for mentions of self-harm or suicidal thoughts that come from users. The Attorney General, William Tong, says the law gives control of children's online activities back to their parents.
8: The Mets and the Mariners are playing a matinee this afternoon. Tonight, the Yankees take on the Guardians, and the NBA Finals open tonight. Knicks on the road against the Spurs. I'm Torrey Gates.
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23: He's here. 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

0: 1-877-381-3811. 1-877-381-3811. Our friend Steve Hilton will be here at the bottom of the hour. The House of Representatives passed the War Powers Act prohibition to prevent us from continuing the war with Iran. They got four Republicans to vote with them: Massey, Fitzpatrick of Pennsylvania, a guy named Barrett, and Davids. The act is unconstitutional. I've explained why many, many times. Every single president has believed it's such. The Office of Legal Counsel under every single president and attorney general has believed it is such. And that is kind of the constitutional authority in the executive branch. In 1983, the closest the U.S. Supreme Court came to ruling on it was when Congress claimed that the resolution does not need the president's signature, that they can cut off a war effort by a president. It doesn't have to be treated as a joint resolution that often does require presidential signatures. And the Supreme Court ruled in 1983 correctly, Congress doesn't have a veto power. The president has a veto power. So Congress can't use a resolution to veto anything any more than it can use a statute to veto something. And you see, ladies and gentlemen, if Congress were serious, they would use their budget authority, the power of the purse, and cut off the funding. But they have another problem with that. It would have to go through the Senate, too, and again, the president would veto it, and they don't have a two-thirds majority in both houses, do they? And so they resort to this performative stuff. But the fact of the matter is, it means absolutely nothing. Nothing. Except more propaganda, more wasted time, and giving aid and comfort to the enemy who sees us divided. So I wanted you to be aware of it. The four Republicans were Massey, this guy Fitzpatrick from Pennsylvania, Barrett, and Davidson. I don't really know who they are, but I'm sure somebody does. By the way, a side note. There is a barely readable magazine called Talkers Magazine. And they claim to be the magazine of the talker industry. They're not. And I know the man who owns it and runs it, Michael Harrison. And they put together this list of the top talkers. And they have a long paragraph explaining that the list is not data-driven, it's not empirical. They just sit around, he and his family and a couple others, and decide who should be number one, who should be number 200, and so forth and so on. I don't get along with them. Or him. He's a big liberal. He used to get in touch with me, wanted to have lunch in Florida and all. I was very friendly, but it's not something I do. Furthermore, the company I work for, Cumulus Westwood One, doesn't advertise in that magazine. So every year he lowers me, lowers me, lowers me. Again, it's not based on any ratings information, any station information, the size of the syndication, no. So he puts us at number 10 to punish us. The fact is we're number 2. Empirically, we're number 2. Sean's number 1, we're number 2. There are other syndicated shows that are very good. They're not number 2. And any of them, and I haven't looked at this list. Somebody called me and told me. I don't even waste my time reading it. It's so ridiculous. I don't care who's number 3, 4, 5, 6, 7, 8, 9. I'm telling you as the public that it is a bunch of crap. Absolutely phony. The whole thing is corrupt in my view. Talkers Magazine. I don't even subscribe to it, and I never have, and I never will. Because a crap like that. He's a big lib. Okay, got that off my chest. I want to ask you folks a question. I want to ask you a question because this is starting to annoy me a lot. Do we ever berate any of the Arab leaders, that is, any of the kings and the dictators in the Arab world? Do we ever berate the crown prince, quote-unquote, of Saudi Arabia? Do we ever berate the crown prince or whatever they're called, the king of Qatar, do we? Of course not. We don't do it publicly either, do we? No, we don't. I haven't heard us berate the current leaders of Iran. So why do we berate the leaders of Israel? Specifically Netanyahu. Why is that? I'll tell you why. There's a couple of reasons. Number one, because we can get away with it. Because they rely on us for some support. Number two, it's a democracy. It's a democracy. It's not a theocracy. It's not a monarchy. It's none of that stuff. So you can kind of undermine a government and encourage competitors by doing that sort of thing. And they have a media in Israel that is very, very left-wing with a few exceptions. And so they eat that stuff up. So it's intended to create pressure. The leaking to Axios, I now have a different view of who's involved in that, but I'm not going to say it, which is a left-wing site. And Barak Raiv, who is a discredited left-winger in my view, an Israeli, more than happy to use his name to collect senior officials and one other official, quote-unquote, who anonymously told him. These are plants. And they're intended to be plants. And they're intended to have an impact. Because the media are not independent. They don't think for themselves. They move, you know, like sparrows on a telephone wire. Or crows on a telephone wire. You get my point. They move in one direction. They're like the Rockettes, but a very ugly version of the Rockettes. Now, I want to ask you a question. There's a lot to get to today. But I want to ask you a question. What is this effectively immunizing a terrorist organization that's killed hundreds of Americans, our Marines, our personnel in two embassies, our personnel in a building big facility in Saudi Arabia for the last 40-some years? It is the militia wing of the Islamo-Nazi regime in Tehran. It has shot tens of thousands, fired tens of thousands of missiles into Israel. Drones by the thousands. Since the so-called ceasefire starting on April 8th, it's fired thousands of missiles into Israel. Northern Israel has been depopulated. Israel has tried to abide by the ceasefire. But the other thing is this, America. Several decades ago, we signed an agreement. Lebanon signed an agreement. Israel signed an agreement that is a condition of Israel withdrawing from Lebanon because Menachem Begin moved forces into Lebanon to go after Hezbollah to put an end to this too. The deal was, the arrangement that was signed was that there would be a buffer zone, that Hezbollah would be disarmed by the Lebanese government and military, and that we would help oversee that. It never happened. It never happened. Now, the point is, Israel is a democracy. And you're the prime minister of Israel. You've been elected to represent your people, just as we elect our president to represent us. Now, I've said this to you before. If the drug cartels, terrorists, in Mexico, with the support of the Mexican government, fired tens of thousands of missiles into our country, forced the depopulation of the Southwest, Texas, New Mexico, Arizona, you name it, would we not go into Mexico to wipe them out? And if the Mexican government contacted us and said, no, no, if you want peace with us, if you want us to work with you, you can't do that. Would we stop? So when the Iranian regime says to our government, we're going to cut off talks unless you stop the Israelis from going after Hezbollah. And by the way, Hamas too. Wasn't Hamas supposed to be disarmed like 6 months ago? They've rearmed. And you're the elected representative of the people of a country with 10 million people that have been through hellacious war for 3 years, that have lost a significant number of soldiers and citizens, and you've had to deal with hostages and on and on and on. Are you just going to bow so discussions can continue at the whim of Iran? I just can't get my head around this, folks. I just cannot get my head around this. As a red-blooded American, the callers that have called this program, we have said again and again and again, finish off this regime. You've got tens of millions of people in Iran who want to be liberated. Arm them. We're not arming them. I've told you before about this movie, The Bridge Over the River Kwai, have I not? You had this British colonel. He was in charge of the POWs there. The Japanese had these British POWs. They were brutalized, of course. And they were directed to build a bridge over the River Kwai. And they had some architectural skills, construction skills, and so forth and so on. That way, when the Japanese troop train came through, it would go over the River Kwai. And this bridge was built under the command of this colonel. And he fell in love with the bridge. He lost sight of the mission. But he loved the bridge. It's a beautiful bridge that they built with their own bare hands. And it can handle the weight of a train. But the plot was, when that troop train was on the bridge, crossing the bridge, to blow it up. You had a plunger and TNT that was placed under the bridge. And here comes the Japanese troop train. And the colonel is sitting near the plunger that's hidden. And you can hear some of the British POWs yelling to him, hit the plunger, hit the plunger, press the plunger. But he won't do it. He fell in love with the bridge. He wouldn't do it. He wouldn't push down the plunger and blow up the bridge. So in the movie, he's shot by the Japanese. They notice him. And as he's falling from being shot, he literally falls on the plunger and the bridge blows up. And the train with all the Japanese soldiers falls into the river. Mission accomplished. I wonder if we have a Bridge Over the River Kwai issue here, ladies and gentlemen, that the deal is what's so damn important. Be the greatest deal of all deals. Don't get me wrong. I'll be right back.
1: Mark Levin.
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8: It'll be the Spurs hosting the Knicks tonight for Game 1 of the NBA Finals, with both teams looking to end those long title droughts. ESPN's Adam Schefter reports Pats wideout Kayshon Booty wants to be traded, and he skipped offseason workouts to make his feelings known. And over to baseball, where the Red Sox try to get back in the win column tonight. They'll host Baltimore for Game 2 of their series. Boston remains last in the AL East. I'm Scott Davidson.
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0: You know, I have found in this business, I have a lot of enemies. Not because I look for them, but because I'm different. I don't spend time schmoozing these, you know, like Talkers Magazine types. Cumulus Westwood One doesn't put ads in that magazine. I paid no attention at all. Mr. Producer said, you weren't 10th, you were number 12. And he said, I don't even know who 80 of these people are. That's the point. It's phony. In my view, it's fraudulent. The whole thing is BS. It's not even based on ratings or sales or any data whatsoever. Zero. Station numbers, period. But I'm only pointing this out to you. People leak to the media constantly. I don't. People schmooze the media. They'll have lunch with some of these people while they're trashing them. That was a big Tucker Carlson thing. I don't. What you see is what you get. And it drives them nuts. When we come back, Steve Hilton is scheduled to be here. We'll be right back.
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4: Fox News, I'm Tom Graham. President Trump once again insisting today a peace deal with Iran is not far off. Despite another escalation of violence, Tehran attacking several U.S. allies in the Middle East. Fox's Jennifer Griffin.
5: Iran launched dozens of missiles and drones at Kuwait, Bahrain, and U.S. bases and commercial ships near the Strait of Hormuz. Kuwait's military alone says Iran fired 13 ballistic missiles and 17 drones.
4: The Pentagon launching what it called self-defense strikes on an Iranian island. Homeland Security Secretary Mark Wayne Mullen going before a House panel today. Democrats continue to criticize an immigration detention facility in Newark, New Jersey.
6: You know what's racist? Is the fact that every detainee in Delaney Hall is a person of color.
4: New Jersey Congresswoman LaMonica McGyver. Mullen accused Democrats of promoting violent protests at that facility. 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
4: Everybody bailing on the country's 250th birthday. 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
4: 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Vanilla Ice and Milli Vanilli, they're still on. 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
6: It's been rewarded, the energy we've put into the campaign. It's great to see, and there's hope. There's hope for this state. We can't let California sink further into insanity and chaos and decline. And I'm feeling very good, honestly. Look, it's still possible that with all these votes that they still have to count, the order will be switched. At the moment, I'm leading. Javier Becerra, Biden's useless health secretary, is second. That could flip around, potentially. They say that the votes that are still out there are more Democrat. But I think that we're very confident that we're not going to be in a situation which we did, you know, worry about for a while, which is that based on some of the polls, which clearly were wrong, that both of the Democrats, Becerra and the billionaire climate fanatic Tom Steyer, could overtake me and squeeze us out. That just doesn't seem plausible now. So we're not declaring officially the victory yet, but we're very confident we'll be in the top two. And that's the most important thing, because it means that in the election in November, this state will have a chance to choose a new direction and vote for change.
5: And that's right. The state actually has a chance to save itself or to continue where it's headed. And we'll see if that happens. Now, am I right? There's about 50% Democrats, about 30% Independents, about 20% Republicans, give or take?
6: Yeah, it's a little bit closer than that. So I think it's 45. This is registration. 45 Democrat, about 25 Republican now, just slightly less than that, Independent. But, you know, the vote share has been high. It's been a pretty steady high 30s, 40% share of the vote for a long time now. We've got to break out of that and get a majority. And the good news on that front is that there is a majority in California for change. If you just ask that basic question, is the state going in the right direction or the wrong direction? Just a poll was out the other day, California Post poll, 56% wrong direction. Now, you could say, who are the 44 who think the state's going in the right direction? Because it's so obviously failing on every front under this far-left Democratic governance that we've had. But it's okay. We don't need, you know, a simple majority will do. I think we have got a shot this year at saving California.
5: Are you going to try and get him to debate you on several occasions? You think he'll do that?
6: Yes. Yes. I mean, if he doesn't, what a humiliation. I mean, this guy Becerra is a real joke. I mean, he's the living embodiment of more of the same. He's been nothing but a career politician for 36 years in the Democrat machine. I mean, as I always point out, his former colleagues in the Biden cabinet are leaking to the press and briefing the press that he's completely incompetent and barely showed up to work and was the most useless member of the Biden cabinet. So you've got to ask, if you're considered to be useless by the Biden cabinet, how bad are you really? And then on top of that, he's got a massive corruption scandal he's in the middle of. He can't tell you anything he would do differently. He was asked that same question that Kamala Harris completely, humiliated herself with in her presidential campaign. Oh, what would you different? Is there anything you would have done differently from Biden? Oh, she looks in the air. Nothing comes to mind. He basically gave an answer like that. The CNN is on CNN. The host said to him, it's not going well in California. We've got the highest poverty rate, highest unemployment rate of all 50 states, highest cost of living by far. Is there anything you would have done different policy-wise from what we've had here? And he said no. And he literally, his answer was, it can't be that bad because more people are going to Disneyland. That's literally what he said.
5: Well, they're probably trying to escape the reality of the hell they're dealing with. That's why Disneyland.
6: Exactly.
5: Plus, who doesn't want a 25-pound soft pretzel? You know, that's kind of down my zone there. I love that. Let me ask you this. How's the media treatment? You know, they're going to turn on you very badly if they haven't already.
6: Not yet. It's been interesting. We did a. I mean, we as I said, you know, there's no rest. We're fighting hard. The next phase started today. I went to Sacramento. I'm in Sacramento right now. We did a press conference. We got a rally this evening. Press conference. A lot of the press came, and you know, it was pretty respectful. Of course, they're all obsessed with the Trump question. What about the Trump endorsement? Doesn't that hurt you? On and on about that. But that's to be expected. Basically, it's been fine, honestly.
5: Mm-hmm. Yeah, it's funny. They're not going to want to talk issues, many of them, or that sort of thing. You know, it's all going to be superficial stuff. And
6: I'm just very direct about it, and I was incredibly honored to have the president's support.
5: Of course.
6: You know, he obviously endorsed me back in, you know, it was Easter Sunday, a day I'll always remember, but he reiterated it on the eve of the election and on the morning of Election Day. And then the vice president did a beautiful endorsement message, and I just, what an incredible honor. And I'm sure that played a part in a really great result.
5: Mm-hmm. Do you think what's going on in L.A. has been helpful too?
6: Yes, very much so. L.A. is really big. Of course, we know it's America's second city, but L.A. Mm-hmm. County, which is one out of 58 counties, is 23% of the total vote. Just
5: wow.
6: That one county. Now, L.A. City is about just under half of the county in terms of population. But, you know, it's one media market, and so, and it's, what you know, one place, really. And so you've got the energy that Spencer Pratt has generated has just been completely infectious. Obviously, he's got his camp, you know, we've both been very busy doing our campaigns. I've been up and down the state, all over the state, but we're both outsiders. We've never run for office before. We're both very directly challenging a completely failed and corrupt system. And I think there's a massive overlap with our supporters, both in the financial and otherwise in L.A. And I'm absolutely certain that the energy he's generating there contributed to a pretty good result for us in L.A.
5: Mm-hmm. Now, my question would be, let's say you win. You're still going to have heavy Democrats in the legislature, but if you win, that means you're going to have coattails and bring in a number of Republicans, too, I would think.
6: Yeah, I mean, it's a very big one, actually, because we've still got, I know they gerrymandered California almost to death, Newsom, in order to show how much he hated Trump last year. But actually, we've got a shot at saving some of the House seats in California that they thought were completely in their column. And if we have a good, strong campaign, we can save a couple, maybe three House seats in California. It could be very useful in terms of the national picture with the House. And so it's going to be very important that we have a very strong, high-energy campaign, which, of course, is what I'm planning to do. And, in fact, one of the things that I've been doing today, we had a meeting in party headquarters in Sacramento. Effectively, I'm now the leader of the party in California, and I've always seen this as a team effort. And so we're going to have a very strong, unified campaign for the state legislature, for the other statewide offices, in a way that's never been done before in California. And I'm excited about that, because I think that all contributes to the overall energy level.
5: You've run a very, very competent campaign. It seems like you had a plan, you have followed the plan, and so forth and so on. You have a plan already for the general campaign?
6: Yeah, and it's not that different, honestly, because it's focused on real, simple, practical things that everyone can get behind. I mean, you know, the basis of it is actually a very, you know, traditional Reaganite conservative populist mm-hmm. argument, which is, I remember actually I did an event for the Hillsdale College supporters in Orange County a few weeks ago, and they gave me an hour speaking slot, and I noticed on the program it was billed as California Diagnosis and Prescription, and I stood up and I said, look, I don't need an hour, I can do it very briefly. Diagnosis, too much government. Prescription, less government.
5: Yeah,
6: so
5: exactly.
6: In a way, That's what we, you know, and that's what it's all based on. But of course, I focus on the end results for people, which is, you know, we need to cut the bloat and spending in the government in order so we can cut taxes. Your first 100 grand tax-free. We got to reverse the insane energy policies that have us shipping oil halfway around the world rather than producing it here in California so we can have $3 gas. We got to end the insane obsession with windmills and solar power, use our own natural gas to generate electricity so we can cut electric bills in half, and so on. So, but I focus on the positive benefits to people, very practical, focused on the kind of core issues here, which is really the fact that everything's so expensive and it's impossible to run a business because of the endless regulations and red tape. And people are responding to that. And that, I'm going to basically continue with that into the general election, just, you know, with more energy and you know, a stronger wind behind.

0: Where do they go?
1: Yes. Thank you, Mark. It's stevehiltonforgovernor.com, F-O-R. We are going to need a lot of resource and any volunteer help we need. We've got a very good, well-organized volunteer army, actually, already. It's going to be a big fight. You know, their machine is very powerful. It's corruptly funded through the government unions. It's basically taxpayer money. Mm-hmm. And, you know, it's going to be tough. I'm not under no illusions. But we definitely can pull this off. And that's going to be a great thing for the whole country if we save our biggest state from the lunacy of this far left. You know, 16 years now they've been in power.
0: Crazy.
1: Their time is up. Yeah.
0: Mm-hmm. Well, we wish you all the best, and we're definitely going to have you back a few more times here, and I appreciate you, buddy, and thank you for doing this. This is very, very crucial.
1: Well, thank you, Mark. Great to be with you. Thanks.
0: And congratulations. You too. There he is, Steve Hilton. I'm telling you, he's so honorable. Honestly, just a really good guy. I've always liked him. I didn't know him that much at Fox. I don't know anybody because I don't work out of New York and so forth. I know some, obviously, but not in the way if you work closely with people. And he was always a good guy, but I've gotten to know him. He's just fantastic. We'll be right back.
2: Mark Levin.
3: Six officers were injured and four hospitalized after an inmate attack Monday night. The incident broke out at the Cheshire Correctional Institution at around 9 p.m. Authorities say an inmate attacked two officers after contraband was discovered in his cell. The individual then continued his assault and several officers were required to subdue him. Interim Commissioner Sharonda Carlo says a thorough review is being conducted. Thousands of Connecticut residents will have their medical debt erased. Governor Ned Lamont announced on Tuesday that more than 97,000 Connecticut residents will receive a letter that says they're relieved of some $315 million in debt. This marks the fourth round of an initiative in partnership with the national nonprofit organization Undo Medical Debt. Mets and Mariners playing a matinee this afternoon. Tonight, the Yankees take on the Guardians. There's a look at news. I'm Tory Gates.
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0: live in uncertain, chaotic times, obviously, but for me, the Bible has proven right about every major turning point in history. Pastor John Hagee's urgent new book, God's Prophetic Clock. Let me repeat, God's Prophetic Clock shows how today's madness lines up exactly with the signs Scripture gave us for the end of the age, rapid increase in knowledge, widespread deception, moral collapse, and a world rushing toward its final chapter. The book from Hagee Ministries lays out God's timeline with stunning clarity. 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One more time, grab the book, 855-694-9647. The book is God's Prophetic Clock. Outstanding. In order to coherently discuss what the president has discussed with others and so forth and so on, we're going to have to wait for the next hour. But there's other important matters out there. The New York Post, the feds raided $35 million Southern California mansion of tech boss charged with sending secret shipments to Iranian military nuclear programs. Federal agents, in a daring pre-dawn raid today, pounced on the opulent $35 million Newport Beach mansion of an Iranian tech boss charged with supplying U.S. computer hardware to Iran's military and nuclear programs. The California Post, a great paper, headed by our friend Joel Pollack. That what was there is the feds arrested Jamshid Gomi, 63, of Newport Coast, who was charged with conspiracy to violate the International Emergency Economic Powers Act and is expected to appear this afternoon, which he already did, in Santa Ana Federal Court. The businessman, who's a dual citizen of Iran and the U.S., is accused of selling computer hardware to the Iranian government for use in its military and nuclear operations. Prosecutors allege he made millions of those deals. He made millions on those deals and invented elaborate schemes to hide the transactions. He's accused of aiding our declared enemies by selling U.S. origin computer networking parts to Iran and earning millions of dollars in violation of U.S. sanction laws, said L.A. top federal prosecutor Bill Asaley. This guy's good, that prosecutor. We will hold him accountable by seeking a prison sentence, and by seizing his assets, including his $35 million Newport mansion. And early this morning, dozens of agents dressed in tactical gear and carrying automatic weapons gathered early at a parking lot in Tony Newport Beach near the accused palatial pad. From there, agents sped in a convoy to the property on 31 High Water within an exclusive gated community, encircling the mansion's manicured grounds before calling for him to come out. They have pictures of this in the Post. It's quite a property. Guy looks like a real bum, by the way. What's going on? Asked one of the stunned occupants of the mansion, as two of Gami's adult sons and his wife were led outside by agents. More agents carrying power tools and evidence boxes entered the Italianate estate while an interpreter arrived to interview him. Gomi eventually emerged after the interview and was taken into custody by agents who placed him in a silver SUV. In addition to allegedly violating U.S. sanction laws, Federal authorities are investigating Gomey for money laundering, tax evasion, and other crimes. He's accused of taking in more than $10 million annually in sales from his computer firm while only reporting a maximum income of $20,000 to the IRS. Mr. Pugh, you're living in this massive mansion. You claim you're only taking in $20,000? In addition to alleging violations of, I already read that. Hold on. When these advertisements pop up, it's a real pain in the neck. Here we go. For more than a decade, Gomey allegedly used a Tehran-based computer networking company he founded called Faraz, Fazaz, whatever, Yabba Dabba, to procure U.S. networking equipment for customers in Iran in violation of U.S. sanctions. Gomey arranged the secret shipment of more than 250 tons of controlled U.S. technology and used his own eBay and PayPal accounts to make hundreds more purchases of computer networking equipment that was shipped to Iran illegally. And he personally negotiated the purchase of the computer equipment directly from suppliers in Minnesota and Nebraska, routing the hardware through the UAE front company and then onto his company in Iran. Wow.
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7: Fox News, I'm John Saucier. President Trump considering seizing Iran's uranium stockpile. He says negotiations with Iran do continue on a possible permanent peace deal. The president says only the United States and China really have the capability to retrieve that enriched uranium.
8: That stuff is buried underneath a mountain that virtually collapses. Very, very hard to get it. But nevertheless, I want to get it.
7: Well, the United States and Iran have launched new strikes even as the negotiations continue. Speaking during a hearing before the House Foreign Relations Committee, Secretary of State Marco Rubio, he blames Iran's proxy Hezbollah for some of this ongoing fighting.
9: We are hopeful that we can create a paradigm in which Lebanon's government and Israel can work together to disarm Hezbollah and allow the people of Lebanon to reclaim its country. But it's complex.
7: Kuwait actually had to temporarily shut down its main airport after Iranian drones reportedly killed a person and wounded others there. 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
12: A fatal shooting is under investigation in Milford. Police were called to a home on East Broadway at around 3 a.m. One person was found dead. A second individual was hospitalized. No arrests have been made. Governor Ned Lamont is signing legislation to protect underage users from artificial intelligence. With more, here's John Bayback.
13: One aspect of the law places limits on how social media platforms can offer personalized algorithms for underage users. It also requires chatbot operators to monitor for mentions of self-harm or suicidal thoughts that come from users. The Attorney General, William Tong, says the law gives control of children's online activities back to their parents.
12: The Mets and the Mariners are playing a matinee this afternoon. Tonight, the Yankees take on the Guardians, and the NBA Finals open tonight. Knicks on the road against the Spurs. I'm Torrey Gates.
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2: Hello, America. 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Our number, 877-381-3811, 877-381-3811. Thank you for being here. All right. The Democrat Party is the vessel through which the Islamists and the Marxists are moving to take over our country, our government. Marxists and Islamists don't even bother to run in Republican primaries. They would be brutally defeated. But they're running in very strategic locations that are very dark blue. House races, even the Senate race in Virginia, the governor's race, lieutenant governor in her case. And so if they win the primary, they're in. Now, there's a wonderful group called RAIR, R-A-I-R, and I'm going to talk about it more often. And the lady who is in charge of it, her name is Amy Meck. She's very courageous. The group is very incredible. RAIR Foundation USA. She comes under relentless threats because she makes no bones about what's going on. And they put out a report. And I'm going to get to this election in New Jersey soon. And she says, the Muslim voting machine, America's pathetic low turnout, is surrendering the country to Islam. She says, while lazy Americans stay home on election day, a ruthless Muslim voting machine is treating our elections like an invasion. Low turnout on our part, plus an ironclad block voting by the Islamists equals total conquest. In New York City, only 42% of the people voted, but Muslims hit 93% turnout, 97 of whom backed Zohran Mamdani, and mosques ordered the turnout. He's now the city's first Muslim mayor, as you know. New Jersey's 12th district has just fallen. And we're going to get into that. CARE and Mgage, E-M-G-A-G-E, delivered prepackaged Muslim voting blocks. And Dr. Adam Hamaway, the defense witness for the blind sheik, the mastermind of the 1993 World Trade Center bombing, and a volunteer for an Al-Qaeda charity, has won. 700 people from that congressional district were murdered on that day. On 9/11. Local races decide your kids' future and safety. The Muslim Brotherhood and their terror proxies operating in our country are organized and vote as one. We don't. So if you don't turn out and vote, we lose. They're a minority, but when they vote, over 90%, 95%, 97%, the turnout was 93% in New York City. 42% for the entire population, but 93% of Muslims. 97% of the 93% voted for Mamdani. That changes everything. And it's in the Democrat Party. It's happening in the Democrat Party. And this is how they're coming to power. Now, let's talk about one of these. Breitbart, the Democrat who worked with an Al-Qaeda-linked group, wins New Jersey's primary to replace Bonnie Watson Coleman, a heavy Democrat district. Adam Hamaway, a controversial candidate, I'll say, who previously volunteered with an Al-Qaeda-linked group, has won the Democratic primary in that district for the House of Representatives. Hamaway, who was endorsed by the so-called Squad and the Democratic Socialists of America, became a lightning rod for criticism on the campaign trail due to his intense criticism of Israel and his having volunteered with the Benevolent International Foundation in Bosnia for the New York Post. An Iraq war veteran, Hamwi has made national headlines for saving Senator Tammy Duckworth's life after a helicopter crash, as well as for his volunteer work in the Gaza Strip. But Hamway's 1994 internship with the Benevolent International Foundation in Bosnia and his association with the infamous blind sheik who led the effort to blow up those Twin Towers has also drawn scrutiny. The 9/11 Commission report described the now-defunct Benevolent International Foundation's operation in Bosnia as part of a, quote, impressive array of offices that covertly provided financial and other support for terrorist activities by Osama bin Laden in the 1990s. This is who this guy worked with. A 2003 court filing also alleged al-Qaeda used the Benevolent International as a front, and I quote, to establish a base for operations in Europe against al-Qaeda's true enemy, the United States. Hamaway has never been charged with or accused of working on behalf of the Islamic terrorism. Spokesman for his campaign dismissed inquiries in his time with the group as absurd and bigoted. How do you like that? Always the same damn thing. The records also show that in 1994, the counselor and second deputy ambassador at the Bosnian mission in New York was a New Jersey native named Safet Katovic. In December 2001, the time of the first federal raids upon the Benevolent International's offices outside Chicago, Katovic was widely quoted as the foundation's spokesman, it added. Mm-hmm. Well, there's a lot more than this. When the blind sheik went on trial, one of the defense witnesses is the soon-to-be congressman from New Jersey, Hamaway. And he testified, really, as a character witness in many respects, for the blind sheik. And as a defense witness, obviously he wasn't called by the prosecution. Obviously he literally didn't have to testify. But he did testify at the behest of the defense. And obviously he wanted to, or he wouldn't have been there. That's what we're dealing with. What do you think of that, folks? Now going to be a congressman from New Jersey. Sometimes I'm speechless. Now I can't stay speechless for long. We're on talk radio here. But this guy's literally going to be a U.S. congressman. So what I have said is he should be expelled the moment he's brought into the House of Representatives. If he's sworn in, if the Democrats take the House, there should be a movement by Republicans to expel him. Obviously, he should not have any access to national security or intelligence information, but you can't have a congressman like this. I don't care who elected him. Doesn't mean they can't have a Democrat. They'll always get a Democrat out of that district. But this guy, you know, there have to be basic standards that Congress will and won't tolerate here, which is if you have links to the blind sheik who was in charge of the conspiracy to blow up the Twin Towers, and was convicted. He was also an interpreter for him. He traveled with him. Then they tell, oh, this is Islamophobic. You know, stick that crap where the sun doesn't shine. That's the truth. Now we got Mamdani. I told you last night, Mamdani is helping to recruit the most radical Islamists to run for Congress and other offices. He's using his position in New York City to spread out beyond the boundaries of New York City. Remember, this is not just a nationwide revolution. This is a worldwide revolution. And over at the Post, anti-Israel Texas businessman bankrolling PAC, pushing trio of Mamdani-backed far-left New York House candidates. A pro-Palestinian businessman has been bankrolling. You know, we always hear about AIPAC, A-I-P-A-C. I never liked AIPAC. It was too liberal for me. Now, they've become more activists, so I like it more and more, which is why the left hates it, which is why the woke right hates it. But they never talk about the Pakistani money or the Arab money. And they never talk about the monarchs and the dictators overseas using their oil, their massive oil revenues to influence our country and so forth and so on. It's AIPAC. And AIPAC is not made up of Israeli citizens. It's made up of American citizens. And online, you can see plenty of charts and other information that's provided that shows you, compared to so many other industries and so many other countries, how AIPAC isn't even near the top. But you got to attack AIPAC, right? Hussein Sam Maruk, the owner of Enterprises International, which runs Automax and Dollar Rent-A-Car. Did you know this guy owns Dollar Rent-A-Car and Automax? Donated $400,000 to the American Priorities PAC, which was formed earlier this year as a counter to the American Israel Public Affairs Committee. The organization said yesterday it would drop $2 million on TV, streaming, and digital ads to boost House candidates, three of them, who have been endorsed by Mayor Zohran Mamdani, including this guy, Brad Lander, who is a complete nut job. Yep. Some of the PAC's largest funders were big league donors that helped fuel Mamdani's winning mayoral campaign. Among them was New York-based Muslim businessman Muhammad Waqas, who funneled $1 million to American Priorities, excuse me, cholera, after being the top donor to the pro-Mamdani PAC, New Yorkers for Lower Costs. How that's going, lower costs. Just curious. Omar Hassan, a Silicon Valley investor, who gave at least $250,000 to New Yorkers for Lower Costs, also donated $1 million to the new PAC. I told you, Mamdani is now in the recruitment business. Maruk, meanwhile, personally gave $2,100 directly to Mandami's insurgent campaign in June of last year. There's some limits that you can give that are direct. The Muslim American, who says he was born in a Palestinian refugee camp in Jordan, has funneled tens of thousands of dollars to lefty squad members, Ilhan Omar, Rashida Tlaib, over the last 7 years. But Maruk's donation all across the aisle to anti-Israel Republicans. He sent $500 to campaign of Thomas Massie. He sent thousands of dollars to former Georgia Representative Marjorie Traitor Gangrene. You can see how they're building these anti-Semitic and anti-Jewish clusters of candidates. The three New York congressional hopefuls, set to get a cash infusion from the new PAC, have been openly pro-Palestinian and have taken an agnostic stance towards Israel, which has become a wedge issue for Democrats. American Priorities is expected to start taking out ads on streaming and other digital platforms, including one featuring anti-Israel activist Mahmoud Khalil. Remember this guy? Who should have been kicked out of this country by now, except for federal judges getting in the way? It's outrageous. Khalidi and his wife, according to the New York Slimes, which first reported the new spending, Avilia Chavalier protested Israel alongside Khalil at Columbia University and has rallied against the Jewish state in social media posts. They're not just rallying against the Jewish state. They want the destruction of the Jewish people in the Jewish state. Got it? International politics haven't been front and center in the race in some of these cases, but they are now. And Mamdani's behind it. Mamdani's behind it. I'll be right back.
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10: In November, George Harrison's triple solo album goes to number one in the U.S. and the U.K. The album yields a number one single in My Sweet Lord. 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I don't know what.

0: Clapton forms Derek and the Dominoes and releases an album including guest appearances by Dwayne Allman. The single Layla goes top 10 in the U.S. and the U.K.
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0: Let's see here. I want to make sure I do this in the order that I've been wanting to do this in. Sleazebag dad caucus founder Representative Jimmy Gomez admits to cheating on wife after the New York Post expose. We send more lowlives to Congress. It's unbelievable. It's unbelievable how these people conduct themselves. No wonder they don't give a damn. Congressional Dad's Caucus founder. This guy's a Congressional Dad's Caucus founder. Jimmy Gomez, Democrat of California, confessed Tuesday that he cheated on his wife after the Post in April revealed he was seen kissing a congressional aide outside a Washington party. The Post report unleashed a House Ethics Committee investigation that uncovered sordid new details, crushing Gomez's carefully crafted public image as a doting family man. It's almost like Swalwell in that sense. Although I think Swalwell's a one-off in terms of how disgusting he was. Maybe not. Years ago, I made personal mistakes outside my marriage that have caused real pain to my wife and family, told CNN, describing the extramarital relations as consensual. I sincerely apologize to my wife, family, friends, and the people that I have the privilege to serve. The Los Angeles Democrat was spotted making out with a much younger congressional aide for a different lawmaker outside the home of then-Representative Eric Swalwell. Wait, let me get this straight. He's making out with a young congressional aide outside of Swalwell's home? Ahead of the August 2023 recess. So this is recent. It's recent. You do this stuff in your workplace, you're going to get fired and you might get a piece of litigation handed to you. Gomez, who's married, was kissing the aide 2 decades his junior outside Swalwell's backyard bash. Attendees did not recall seeing Gomez's wife or then 11-month-old son at the party. Just months prior, Gomez in January 2023 launched the Dad's Caucus and wore his baby son in a sling around his neck during marathon votes for House Speaker. Dads need to do more of our part at home and in Congress, advocating for policies that uplift parents and children, his caucus website said. These people are sick. They're sick. While trumpeting his family role, sources said Gomez, Swalwell, and Senator Ruben Galeo were busy boozing and behaving boorishly as members of the so-called Cool Kids clique. I don't know. Cool Kids, I always think of Swalwell and Galeo. Swalwell resigned in disgrace following a series of sexual misconduct allegations against him earlier this year. This guy Gomez is a sleazebag. He should resign and use his free time to trade war stories with Swalwell, said one Democratic source familiar with the matter. Gomez and the younger Hill staffer were kissing by a stunned group of Democratic congressional aides, two of whom recounted their surprise to the Post. A third heard of Gomez's alleged relationship with the woman from additional Democratic sources. Swalwell and Gomez were close friends. I'll be right back. Do you really want another summer like last summer, barely sleeping because you were too hot all night? 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
1: Fox News, I'm John Saucier. President Trump considering seizing Iran's uranium stockpile. He says negotiations with Iran do continue on a possible permanent peace deal. The president says only the United States and China really have the capability to retrieve that enriched uranium.
2: That stuff is buried underneath a mountain that virtually collapses. Very, very hard to get it. But nevertheless, I want to get it.
1: Well, the United States and Iran have launched new strikes even as the negotiations continue. Speaking during a hearing before the House Foreign Relations Committee, Secretary of State Marco Rubio, he blames Iran's proxy Hezbollah for some of this ongoing fighting.
3: We are hopeful that we can create a paradigm in which Lebanon's government and Israel can work together to disarm Hezbollah and allow the people of Lebanon to reclaim its country. But it's complex.
1: Kuwait actually had to temporarily shut down its main airport after Iranian drones reportedly killed a person and wounded others there. America's listening to Fox News.
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2: Time will tell, of course. Hold on 1 second. Let's see here. Just reading some more so I can pass it on to you folks. Almost done. That's all I'm seeing. Mm-hmm. So you got this UFC fighter, by the way, Sean Strickland. And he's whining and complaining because he wants to go to the UFC. He's one of these guys that very anti-Semitic, trashing Israel. He was trashing Trump. And he was complaining. And I wrote, why don't you stop whining? You did what you did, and you're not going. But now he put out a post. Sean Strickland posted an apology video to Donald Trump and Israel, saying he still hopes to attend the White House event and let people know what he thinks about Trump and Israel. I want to prove that I'm Israeli enough for you guys. I'm like the apologize to Israel. It wasn't just that he was anti-Israel. He said some very nasty stuff, okay? It's like, for instance, I'm anti-Islamism. I don't talk nasty stuff about Muslims. I just don't, because it's inappropriate. I'm talking about Islamists, okay? He says, I like to apologize to Trump, too. I just want to, because he attacked Trump viciously. When Trump goes and bombs the F out of Iran in a war that no Americans agree with, costing Americans blah, blah, blah, to go fight Israel's war, I want to apologize. Sorry, I've been a critic of that. Apparently, I'm not American enough to go to Freedom 250, but I still got my ticket, so maybe we'll just go. This guy sounds like a head case, doesn't he, Rich? I'll bring the belt. We'll stand outside the gate and let them know what we really think about Trump and Israel. Why are you doing this? Just... why are you whining like a baby? You're a big, tough guy. Big, tough guy. President said today, I think, if it wasn't for him, there wouldn't be any Israel. And so a lot of people are pushing back, and they're saying, hello. The Jewish people defeated the, you know, outlasted the Persians, the Babylonians, the Romans, thousands and thousands of years, even the Third Reich, that there would be an Israel. I'm just going through some of this for you. See if there's anything else here. Israel is definitely moving away from the $3.8 billion in yearly aid, which it turns around and spends in the United States, employing thousands of people in our military industries. Because the money doesn't go to Israel. The money is put on an account, as it is for other countries, and that money is used in our industries to hire our people to manufacture products for them. But Israel, so we're pulling away from that now. There are only 10 million people. They have a very big economy for 10 million people, but it's not a massive economy per se. And the Prime Minister said today, we want to be more partner than recipient. And I know why. Because they don't want phone calls where they're screamed at and they're told they can't defeat Hezbollah and so forth and so on. They're also making, in addition, the alliance with us, which I hope will stay strong. But if the Democrats get in, you know there's going to be a big problem. They've made that clear. They have a very strong alliance right now with India. And they're manufacturing, with their technology, all kinds of military advanced equipment for the Indian government, because, you know, they have to face off against Pakistan often and China. Believe it or not, they're also producing and providing technology to Germany, of all places, for what is their Iron Dome that they're building. They've also made alliances with, and others have made alliances with them, Greece. Because Greece's biggest enemy is Turkey. And so that alliance has been built. They've also made alliances with Argentina. The president of Argentina was raised in part by a rabbi. He's a big, big, big supporter of Israel. And they're developing both business and military connections there. So Israel's having to look elsewhere, too, in addition to working with the United States. And the thing that we will lose from Israel is the incredible technological machine that it is. They don't get any credit from it, from our government, but the fact of the matter is we've taken the F-35 and other jets that we have built based on our technology, and they, having used them and also having been battle-hardened in other cases, they have created the ability for those jets to go further, to carry heavier payloads, and to be more accurate with the payloads. And they turn around and give that technology to the Lockheed Martins and the other military corporations and industries that we have. They give it to them for free. The laser technology we have, in part, is from Israel. The Golden Dome we're going to build, the president has said that we gave Israel the technology. That's not correct. Israel's way ahead of the whole world on that technology. And they have been giving it to us. And I can go on and on and on. In terms of the Middle East, we save billions of dollars in intelligence gathering because of the Mossad, the IDF, because Israel has one of the best intelligence operations in the world, not just in the Middle East. And it uses that information and it feeds it to us. In terms of medical discoveries, they're second to none. It's us and Israel, the two biggest in the world. The two biggest in the world. They've just developed a technology, just now, where you can actually operate on brain tumors without cutting open the skull. Can you believe that, Mr. Producer? You know how you do it? Through the eye socket. Now you might say, oh, that's crazy. You're knocked out, obviously, general anesthesia. But you keep your eye. So they've developed that and a lot of other technologies also. Country of 10 million people, 9 to 10 million people. It has to spend half of its GDP on defending itself against people who want to destroy it. And can you imagine if they didn't have to do that? The technology, the advances that would come out of there? It's incredible. 40% of the Nobel Prizes for science and so forth and so on have come from Jews. Look, I'm not patting myself on the head. I didn't get a Nobel Prize for science. I'm incapable of doing that stuff. I can't even cook for myself. That's not the point. They're not coming from Palestinians and they're not coming from Arabs. So they can be very self-sufficient. And I think that that's where they're headed. It's going to take them a little bit of time. You can't just turn it around. But they're definitely moving in that direction. They've literally been lobbied by our government not to do this, Mr. Producer. Did you know that? Why? Anybody know why? Because we don't want a totally independent Israel. That's why. But once they're totally independent, they won't have to answer. They won't. When you look at the history of that country since 1948, every single war that it has fought has been a defensive war. And in every single instance, we have stepped in and pulled them back. They're about to defeat the Egyptians. They're about to defeat the Syrians when they were about to defeat the Jordanians. And more recently, they had Hamas surrounded in Gaza City. We pulled them back. We promised them in phase two they would be disarmed. I told you that wasn't going to happen. And not only hasn't Hamas been disarmed, but they've been rearming. Hezbollah. We already have a peace deal in place with the government of Lebanon. I told you this earlier in the program. Many decades old, where there's this buffer zone and Hezbollah was to be disarmed as a condition for the IDF pulling out 40, 50 years ago. It was never honored. It was never enforced. Two-state solution, Gaza Strip. How did that turn out? So this isn't about land. This is about a revolutionary ideology that seeks to destroy.
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4: 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The

0: White has put into us all season, just fighting back from losses. I mean, we came out of the loser's bracket after the first game. We fought so hard. We've had so many key players step up in different places, different roles. So, I mean, it's Texas Fight. It's what we do, and we're going to continue to do going into the championship.
1: Hard hit ball to right field, but racing back, leaping, making the catch in right field is all red, and Texas Tech is headed back to the championship series.
2: Just so proud of my girls. They've really bought in the last, I feel like the last 30 days, we just have come together and became a whole different team. And they're just playing for each other so well now.
1: It'll be a Lone Star State showdown for the second straight year as Texas Tech will battle Texas.
2: They're a well-built team. They've got speed, defense, and pitching. We know a lot about them. They're a great team. There's a lot of the same players from last year. Obviously, they're well coached. Coach Whitey's a great coach.
3: We've got to be able to adjust quickly to the strategy of using two pitches in a game, or even in an inning. So just don't know what Jerry's going to bring. 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
4: to
3: do.
4: I've gotten to play Texas Tech every year now, and yeah, good program, and obviously a rivalry within the state, and it's fun. It makes the games more fun.
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6: 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I'm Ryan Radke, along with three-time NCAA champ and softball Hall of Famer Leah Amico, as we welcome you to our exclusive coverage of Game 1 of the 2026 Women's College World Series Championship Series on the Westwood One NCAA Radio Network. It feels like we've done this before. Texas and Texas Tech, the two teams that met a season ago for the national championship. That series won all three games. Texas prevailed and won their first ever national championship. This year, the Longhorns try to go back-to-back. Texas Tech in search of their first championship. Leah, both these teams came out of the loser's bracket, so they've already faced plenty of adversity. Both teams very confident. They're ready to get it done on this stage. It was a great series a year ago. It feels like we're in store for another great one here this year.
7: Well, I think we're going to get a great one. I think the biggest difference this year, obviously the experience and the win, they really have bring a lot to the table. But Texas Tech, the difference is they have pretty much a new team behind Nyjah Kennedy and another arm in the circle. Last year, they had to rely a lot on her. This year, they also have Caitlin Terry, who was on this field last year with UCLA. This year, they mix between those two in the circle.
6: And it is going to be Nyjah Kennedy that gets the start here tonight for Texas Tech against Tegan Kavan on the other side. I don't think anyone in the country has risen to the moment the way Tegan Kavan has the last couple of years for Mike White and the Longhorns.
7: Well, she knows what it takes when it counts the most. She seems like the more she throws in a series, she gets better and better. She had her best game that I think the most crisp she was in their win, a shutout against Tennessee to be able to advance to the finals. She had all her pitches going. She's going to need that to be working for them to pull out a win.
6: With exception of one game in this Women's College World Series, the Texas Tech bats have been very hot. Can Tegan Kavan contain the Texas Tech offense, or do you like the way they're swinging it right now?
7: Well, I really like how they're swinging it. I think game one is maybe going to go in favor of Tegan Kavan if she's able to make all her pitches move. She said she can't stay in one spot too long. She needs to challenge them inside, and that off-speed pitch will keep them off balance.
6: Game one of the championship series coming up between Texas and Texas Tech. Coming up, we'll talk with both head coaches. We'll hear from the Red Raiders head man, Jerry Glasgow, when we return. You're listening to the Women's College World Series on the Westwood One NCAA Radio Network.
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4: Welcome back to Devon Park in Oklahoma City. It's game one of the Women's College World Series Championship Series between Texas and Texas Tech. Joined by Red Raiders head coach Jerry Glasgow. And coach, congratulations, first of all, back in the championship series for a second consecutive year. It hasn't always been easy, but you guys have gotten to this point. What has allowed this specific group to get to where you are now, a chance to play for a national championship again?
5: Mentally tough. Like, they're just such a mentally tough team. An enormous amount of perseverance and resolve that's coming out of the players. And that's what I see different than a lot of teams I've coached in the past. This team is just, they're determined. And they're resilient, and they don't quit. They just keep coming.
4: Well, we saw that in the regional when you came back from 8-0 down. And you told us coming into the series, you just thought your team kind of flipped a switch after that. What's been different about them since that comeback?
5: I think that comeback, when they were down 8-0, it was the moment when every player on the roster realized, I can't do this alone. I have to have everybody else. It's going to take our whole team. And that we'd been missing that because great players – just have that tendency to think they have to do it. I've got to do this. I need to do this, you know. And I think in that moment, when we're 8 runs down, only 1 out to go, you know, we got 2 outs and we're 8 runs down, everybody realized, like, we all got to band together and fight. And I always give an analogy, if somebody stole someone, if you're in a neighborhood and somebody stole your bike, you can't go get your bike back, but if you take all the kids' neighborhood, you can go get your bike back. I think when we were down 8-0, that's actually Coach Lou at Georgia. That was hers, and I stole it. But in that moment, I think they all got band together when we got their bike back, and we have not let that go since. They've just been playing as a team.
4: In the circle, we asked you about Nyjah Kennedy coming in. She'd been hit around a little bit. You said, yeah, maybe a little bit concerned, but on any given night, she can be the best pitcher in the country, which we certainly saw against Alabama in the semifinals. What's the difference between Nyjah giving up 4 or 5 runs and Nyjah throwing a shutout and dominating like she did against the Tide?
5: Yeah, I think that she really was pitching with so much confidence, and then I think she was competing really hard. When she gave up that home run, we had a 2-1 lead. She gave that home run and lost that lead. And that's, Nyjah didn't like that. Like, she did not like that moment. She didn't like how it happened. And I think it really lit a fire in her to go out and establish who Nyjah Kennedy is. And maybe took her from a place about worrying and being careful to a place of just competing all out.
4: Talking with Texas Tech head coach Jerry Glasgow, you see a Texas team now that you're very familiar with, played them in the championship series a year ago. What stands out for you about the challenge of Mike White's team?
5: Well, they're balanced. They've got every aspect of the game. They've got a great defense. They've got speed. They've got power. They've got great leaders. They've got veteran experience. So they're a very well-built team. They're a very, very good college softball team, which is what allowed them to get to this point.
4: I know you'll have the pitching machines cranked up and ready. What are the keys for your hitters against an arm like Tegan Caban?
5: patience and getting the right pitch, like getting pitches in the strike zone. Don't get too aggressive and get out of the zone, but mainly get pitches that we want to hit.
4: Both you and Texas had to go into a loser's bracket to get to this point. How much does the experience you guys have had on this stage, how much has it benefited you, and how much do you think it could help you now going back into the championship series?
5: I think we neutralize each other. I think it does help, but I think it's neutralized. I think we're both veteran ball clubs, veteran coaching staffs, been here, done that. And I think our teams are very much alike. And so I think the biggest thing is like keep getting momentum and then keeping momentum. The team that gets momentum, keeps momentum, will be the team that wins the series.
4: All right, should be fun. Looking forward to game one coming up tonight. Coach, we appreciate it. Good luck.
5: Thank you.
4: Head coach Jerry Glasgow of the Texas Tech Red Raiders. We'll step aside, come back with more in a moment. From the Westwood One NCAA Radio Network, this is the Women's College World Series.
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9: In February of 1975, Scottish funk and R&B band The Average White Band released their second album. It goes to number one thanks to the number one single, Pick Up the Pieces. Linda Ronstadt has a commercial breakthrough with her fifth album, Heart Like a Wheel. The album goes to number one and features the number one single, You're No Good. Bob Dylan has a number one album with Blood on the Tracks. The single Tangled Up in Blue goes to number 31 in the States.

0: So in March, UK band 10cc have a number one hit in the UK with I'm Not In Love. It goes to number two in the States. And My Eyes Adored You is a number one comeback hit for Frankie Valli, his first since 1967.
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0: Game one of the championship series here tonight between Texas and Texas Tech. We heard from Red Raiders coach Jerry Glasgow. Let's hear from Texas head coach Mike White. He's standing by with Leah Amico.
1: Thanks, Ryan. Coach, last year you won the national championship, first ever for Texas. Now you're defending that title here on the biggest stage. Take me through the journey of this year's team, what you've seen, and what makes this team different and special.
2: Yeah, we actually started the year off thinking about not defending the title, but getting better as a club. We felt like we won the national championship last year, but didn't play to our capabilities as per se. We played well, we came from behind a lot, and hopefully we're going to work on not being behind and not being in elimination games, but it didn't work out that way. But that's part of the strength of this team is that we're resilient and we fight and we battle and we keep going for each other.
1: Well, and you guys seem to play best when your back's against the wall. Six elimination games, you guys have won and continued. I know it starts in the circle. Take me to your ace. I know you have two great pitchers, you have a staff, but Tegan Kavan is your ace. Tell me a little bit about how she's grown, because this is her third year starting in a final series.
2: Yeah, cool, calm, collected is kind of what you see out of Tegan. She battles for a teammate. She's much better when she has something to fight for or to pitch for, and she loves her teammate. She loves Reese, obviously. You can see that connection there, and all the other seniors on the team. And for the players that haven't been here, she's battling for things bigger than herself, and I think that's her superpower, so to speak.
1: Well, how much does experience playing and winning last year's title play into the team going out, and now that you've made it, the hardest part to get there, but now to be able to finish it?
2: Yeah, that's something that Karen Weekly saw after our matchup yesterday. She felt like our confidence came from our ability to have been there before, our experience of being in the Cultural Series. And just being here, like, you know, 4 out of the last 5 years, I think it is, right? So just that experience, you can't practice that. So we've been able to kind of build on it. And.